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1: 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And Assalamu alaikum wa rahmatullahi wa barakatuh.

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0: The life of a believer, a life of growth and abundance. Join Ustada Shakira Hunter on Hayatan Tayyaba from 2 p.m. to 3 p.m., focusing on the continuous development of a believer and a constant focus to self-growth within our acts of worship and skills.
1: تدبر في آيات الرحمن, pondering over the verses of Ar-Rahman. أفلا

0: Surah Nisa, Ayat 82. Mufti Taqi Uthmani. Do they not then ponder about the Quran? Had it been from someone other than Allah, they would have found it in a great deal of discrepancy. Tadabbur is derived from the Arabic word dabara, which means to ponder, reflect upon, and refers to the act of engaging in the Quran on a deeper level. It involves not just reading the words, but understanding their meanings, contemplating their relevance in our lives, seeking guidance, and putting it into action. Slow down, pause, and immerse yourself into the divine message of the Quran. Join Muallima Shakira Hunter every Wednesday afternoon at 2 p.m. Central African Time as she delves into the wisdoms of the Quran.
1: بسم الله الرحمن الرحيم بسم الله والحمد لله والصلاة والسلام على رسول الله وعلى آله وصحبه ومن والاه. We are going to start off now, inshallah, with our Tartil and Tadabbur class. Last week we were focusing, we were using that booklet to explain and to, inshallah, just build a little bit of our understanding of how is it that, and or why is it that we need to reflect and we have to keep this tadabbur of the Quran in our lives. So I want to focus on something quite important today, and that is the visualization and the feeling of the emotion in the ayah. And subhanAllah, what happens when we discuss this, when we discuss visualization and feeling the emotion in the ayah, is something that a lot of times we struggle with, right? You and I might struggle to cry when we read an ayah of the Quran. You might read the Quran and think, I don't know, why am I not crying? And one of the main reasons for this is because we read the ayah and then we move on to the next one, and we read another one and we move on to the next one. So what we need to do is we need to build this habit of reading only one ayah, maybe for half an hour, maybe for 1 hour, subhanAllah, right? So if we do that, if we repeat the ayah over and over and over, you will see how it starts to affect you, and how, subhanAllah, how it actually, at the same time, what it does is it brings a sort of attention of from your heart and from your mind, and you'll see how immediately you start to cry. So Nabi sallallahu alayhi wa sallam has told us something quite important. He said that when you are reciting the Quran, then you should cry. And if you are unable to cry, then you should pretend to cry. Now, pretending to cry is something, I think, that assists us in finding that emotion. So even if you just, scrunch your eyes a little bit, make yourself feel that emotion until you start to learn the habit of crying as you are reading the Quran, the kalam of Allah subhanahu wa ta'ala. And, subhanAllah, this morning I was listening to Surah Fatir. Once again, Allah knows why every day it's just coming to me. But subhanAllah, as I was listening to it and I was, the imagery of Jannah, the imagery of Jahannam, and the imagery of, as Allah is describing these things, it actually makes you stop and you think, Ya Allah, how am I ever going to go through that? How am I going through? And I recently, subhanAllah, we on our way back from Umrah, alhamdulillah, we came through Madinatul Munawwarah and we traveled via Egypt. We went to, right? And subhanAllah, when we were at the Medina airport, we were with the Egyptian line, and people were pushing and they were just being so, unnecessarily loud and rowdy, and they kept thinking we were Arabs. So they were treating us like one of their own, and just, and subhanAllah, as we're standing there, and I'm telling my husband, I said, Ya Allah, can't they see there's babies here? And they're just pushing and carrying on. And subhanAllah, at that time, literally my husband said to me, this is Allah showing you what the day of Qiyamah is going to be like. In reality, that is what the day of Qiyamah is going to be like, that pushing and people there and the darknesses and the difficulty. And that is just one small example in comparison to the Akhirah. وَلِلَّهِ الْمَثَلُ الْأَعْلَى. And the reality is Allah subhanahu wa ta'ala is examples we can never compare to it. But when I read those ayat now, and Allah subhanahu wa ta'ala speaks about how we are going to be waiting for those that hisab, how we are, then you're visualizing that. You're visualizing those moments. And beloved sisters, now if you don't know Arabic, this is what I'm going to ask you to do. In your Qur'ans, at the side of your Qur'ans, take those little sticky notes? Take one color that's your color for Jannah and one color that's your color for Jahannam. And if you can, every time you come across an ayah about Jannah, and you know more or less where they are, put those sticky notes there so that when you come to those ayah, what you end up doing is, subhanAllah, you start pondering, you start crying, you're taking and you're feeling that emotion. Now, there's a very, very important ayah that Nabi sallallahu alayhi wa sallam, he used to repeat over and over and over. Now, somebody gave me advice. They said to me, read 2 rak'at of salah. Many years ago, this was almost 12 or 13 years ago, they gave me this advice. Read 2 rak'at of salah, a nafil salah, obviously, not any of your sunnahs, not your farad, nafil salah. And you will repeat each ayah in that surah. So if you're reading Surah Al-Fatiha, you repeat it over and over and over. So you start off repeating once, twice, until you repeat each ayah, maybe 10, 11, 12, 13, until you can get to 100 times. SubhanAllah, when you do that, and I'm asking all of you to try it out. Try, even if you can't read, you repeat your Surah Al-Fatiha, try with your Surah Al-Ikhlas or your Falaq or Nas or any surah and just repeat it over and over and over. You will see that by visualizing it, you will feel that emotion. And that piercing of your heart is what you are trying to find. That is a piercing of your heart that you are trying to create attachment to your heart. Okay? So Allah subhanahu wa ta'ala, you know, in this ayah, Allah says,

خاشعاً متصدعاً من خشية الله. Allah said, had we sent down this Quran on a mountain, you would have seen it humbled. That mountain would have burst apart from the awe of Allah subhanahu wa ta'ala. And Malik bin Dinar, he says, I swear to you, he would read this ayah and he would say, I swear to you, no slave truly believes in the Quran except that his heart bursts open. So the question now is, beloved sisters, how many of you are able to cry when you are reading the Quran, the Kalam of Allah? Anybody able to cry when you are reading the Quran of Allah subhanahu wa ta'ala? Right? Now there's some examples. I know you might feel shy to share it, but our focus is getting there, isn't it? That's our focus. It's getting there. Now, subhanAllah, Nabi sallallahu alayhi wa sallam, you know, when he would recite an ayah, he would repeat it and repeat it. Like I told you last week, he read that ayah, and Aisha radiallahu anha, Masruq, was the slave of Aisha, and he said that Aisha radiallahu anha, she used to read this ayah, فَمَنْ اللَّهُ عَلَيْنَا وَقَانَا عَذَابَ السَّمُومِ إِنَّا كُنَّا مِنْ قَبْلُ نَدْعُوهُ إِنَّهُ She says, but Allah was gracious to us and protected us from the punishment of the scorching fire. We used to pray to him before. He is surely the most kind, the most merciful. And she used to cry because we are only saved if Allah subhanahu wa ta'ala is gracious to us. We are only saved by the actual fadl of Allah and the rahmah of Allah subhanahu wa ta'ala. We look at Umar ibn Khattab radiallahu anhu. He had two black lines on his face due to weeping so excessively, subhanallah. You know, he would read, and when he would read, he would say, by the Lord, but you know, you take a qasam, you would say, indeed, the punishment of Allah will take place when you would read that. Then he would say, by the Lord of the Kaaba, by the Lord of the Kaaba, this oath is true, subhanAllah. And you know, when we now are focusing on our understanding of this tadabbur and tarteel and tajweed and tafsir, all of these things come together. If you want to focus on gaining closeness in the Quran, we have to tie our learning of the Quran, the meaning of the Quran, attending Quran classes, listening to tafsir, and I will say the most important thing is to attach everything to what you are reading daily. Now, learning Arabic can be a long process. Learning, you know, it's not something that we all can do. But what we can do for right now is get an English translation of a Quran, and whatever ayah that you are reading, make sure that you are reading the minimum, you are reading the English. Then if you have a good tafsir, read it as a kitab, just to read it. You don't have to quote it. You don't have to make, just to read so you build your understanding. And then you are obviously attending classes. Don't write notes in a book. Attach it to your kalam. Add it into your Quran reading. And so that your Quran comes alive for you. So you want to remove your Quran from being this clean book that you don't understand. You want to incorporate everything that you have into the kalam of Allah subhanahu wa ta'ala. And that allows you to live the Quran, right? That allows you, subhanAllah. Look at this beautiful statement, right? When you speak about tadabbur, you know, you're not just extracting these amazing gems from the Quran. What we are doing is we are trying to let the Quran lead us to implement the commands of Allah in your life. So for example, subhanAllah, you know, the other day, I was so angry. I was so, so angry, subhanAllah. Something happened and I was so angry. I was literally seeing red. And subhanAllah, I'm a person who, it takes me forever to get angry. I don't get angry in a hurry. But when I do get angry, it takes sometimes months. It takes sometimes years. But when I get angry, subhanAllah, it's a force to be reckoned with, right? And when I was younger, you know, you don't know how to control that anger. But as life goes along, you know, you start to slowly learn that you have to control that anger. You have to focus on it. But subhanAllah, you know, this a thing that made me so angry. I was so angry. And at that time, subhanAllah, my husband read, فَاصْفَحِ الصَّفْحَ الْجَمِيلِ. He just read that ayah. And immediately I understood, I need to pardon. I need to keep quiet. I need to get edgy. Because it was getting to a point where I would have actually lost a lot of good words and good actions because of giving into that anger. But what happens is,
listening to that ayah of the Quran, okay, no, this is not what we do. We have to calm down. And subhanAllah, that's what the Quran is to be to us. It, you know, every time you come to something, somebody is, you do a favor to somebody, and then you start reminding that person of what they have done. You remind that person of all the kindness that you have done to them. And then subhanAllah, what you do is, you do a simple thing. You read the ayah tells you, don't make man and don't make other. Don't make man, don't make other. And subhanAllah, immediately what happens? Life calms down. Don't remind people of favors. Allah says that. Don't remind people of favors. So when you start doing it, when you start telling your children and you start telling everybody, I did this for you and I did that for you and remember I did this for you, subhanAllah, you stop. So living the Quran means getting so close to those ayat of the Quran that your life changes because you are living in accordance to those ayat, right? So I'm going to stop now. I'm opening the chat box. It's here on screen. I would like everybody to take the time to write for me one command of Allah that you always obey irrespective of what's happening. And I'm not talking about salah, zakah, hajj. There are so many other commands in the Quran that Allah subhanahu wa ta'ala gives us. What is one command of Allah that you constantly, you know, focus on? And that's something that you always, whatever you're going through, you always make sure you do that one. Bismillah. I'm going to open the mics as well, inshallah. Anybody would like to contribute via mic or inshallah via. And remember, you do it with the niyyah that other sisters can benefit, inshallah. Bismillah. One ayah that you constantly list, you know, there's one ayah for me. I'll tell you that I, like, you know, subhanAllah, I work exceptionally hard to live by. Okay, so alhamdulillah, you know, when we look at these ayat and we live these ayat, so let's look at this ayah hona, right? So this ayah now, what we're speaking about is how you practically live the Quran. And how you do that is, I start off with, if I see an ayah, write the ayah down, then I write the qualities that I love within that ayah. So your ayah that you are going to live by, those ayah that you want to incorporate into your lives, right? So we've got the ayah number 63. Allah says that the servants of Allah, the most gracious, are those who walk on this earth in humility. Hauna, in humility. وَإِذَا خَاطَبَهُمُ الْجَاهِلُونَ قَالُوا سَلَامًا. And when the ignorant address them, they say peace. And subhanAllah, somebody recently asked me this. He said, Abba, you don't chat on WhatsApp groups. And I believe that. I believe that when you start chatting on WhatsApp groups, you start chatting and talking nonsense. And then subhanAllah, you get caught up and people take your words out of context and you get into problems and you say things that you didn't mean. And the whole cycle goes on and on and on. How many of you agree with this, subhanAllah? Right? So none of us are perfect. We are not at a stage where we can say, I am, you know, perfectly Ibadur Rahman, but we works in progress. So if you want the Quran to be in your life, I would like everybody to, in your page today, write down my ayat that I want to live by from the Quran, right? My ayat, and I, when I speak to my siblings, I always tell them about the five golden principles that you should have. You should have five ayat that are your do or dies. You never, ever, ever, ever, ever, ever compromise those five ayat. And Allah gives you these five ayat, you take them into your life, and subhanAllah, you're constantly focusing on how am I going to keep these as my core focus, and I'm going to live by them. So one for me is, you know, having struggled with anger from a young age, it's controlling my anger. And this means not responding, not replying, not saying anything, just letting it go. And a lot of people say, no, you should express that anger, but you know it's detrimental to you. So you are practicing on that ayah wal kadhimin al ghayz. Right, so I'm going to give everybody 2 minutes. Let's write down the ayah that we would like to live our lives by. Five golden ayat that we are going to bring and we're going to live in our lives. I would like you to write them down. If you can, write down all the little things that you struggle with because of that ayah and what you want to bring into your life. Okay, so living by the kalam of Allah and bringing it into our lives has many different parts. One is the visualization of it. One is the repetition of the ayat. And the third part is choosing those qualities. And we obviously start off at a certain point, but our focus is to get to a point where we are doing all and every single act in accordance to this, you know, beautiful method of pondering over the ayah of Allah, then bringing the ayah into our lives. And then subhanAllah, Malik bin Dinar rahmatullahi tells us something quite beautiful.
He says, Ya hamil al-Quran, O bearers of the Quran, ma zara'a al-Quran fi qulubikum, what has the Quran planted in your hearts? Fa inna al-Quran rabi'a al-qalb, that the Quran is the irrigation, it is the irrigation of the spring of the heart. So just like spring comes and spring irrigates the heart, spring cleans out, subhanAllah. So Hassan al-Basri rahmatullah alayhi, Imam Malik bin Dinar, he asked this question, ma zara'a al-Qur'anu fi qulubikum? And that's the question I'm asking all of you when you are doing this work. Ma zara'a al-Qur'an fi qulubikum? What has the Qur'an planted into your hearts? What is it that the Qur'an has placed into your hearts? And every day when you read the Quran, that's the focus, isn't it? How much of the kalam of Allah am I taking time? Now, my son listens to a little bit of a tafsir program in Arabic every morning, and there's a beautiful kiddies tafsir in Arabic where they speak about the tafsir of Surah Al-Asr. And so the little boy is, you know, he breaks his hand at school and he's complaining and he's going on about how sore his hand is and how painful it is. And his parents are, you know, giving him everything. And then he keeps on saying, my hand is pain so hard. So his father sits down and his father says to him, my beloved son, وَتَوَاصَوْا بِالصَّبْرِ. Allah speaks about the people of Iman, but when they go through pain, they bear things with patience. So if your hand is broken, you have to feel the pain, but you have to bear it with patience. And listening to that this morning, I just thought to myself, subhanAllah, isn't that an apt, beautiful way to live the kalam of Allah? How many times we go through pain and it's in Arabic. Inshallah, I can send it to you, Basamiha, but it's in Arabic. So they don't have it in English, right? So, subhanAllah, on Spotify, it's an audio. I'll send it to you, inshallah. So, subhanAllah, when you look at how they have real life incidents where they teach you the tafsir of the Quran, but teaching this little boy that you hurt your hand, but you are going to do what the Quran says in that moment. And what does the Quran say in that moment? وَتَوَاصَوْا بِالصَّبْرِ. وَتَوَاصَوْا بِالصَّبْرِ, that go through it with patience, subhanAllah. So you are now going to focus, and inshallah we are going to stop now, bi'ithnillahi ta'ala. We are going to stop now with this introduction and we are going to move on into our kalam itself, bi'ithnillahi ta'ala, and we are going to get into practically making our tadabbur. So Khabbab radiallahu anhu, to end of the session, this section, he says, do whatever you wish to get close to Allah ta'ala. Do whatever you wish to get close to Allah subhanahu wa ta'ala, but know that you will never get closer to Him with anything more beloved to Him than His own words, the Quran al-Kareem. We are busy from ayah 55 onwards, Allah subhanahu wa ta'ala, where we were discussing some of the very, very important and salient topics in Surah An-Nur. And inshallah, we are going to ask the sisters, last year in the ayat that you have learned last year, what are some of the ayat that stuck out to you that you brought into your lives? I know a lot of people were fascinated with the ayat when it came to the rules of our home, the rules of our children, the rules of interacting with our mahrams, and we see how this ayah ties together.

الصالحات وعملوا الصالحات ليستخلفنهم في الأرض. Let's read it over and over, just that part, inshallah. Then we're going to go on to the next part. Allah says, Allah has promised to those amongst you who believed and worked righteous deeds that he will of a surety grant them inheritance of power in the land. Meaning Allah will make you leaders in the land if you believe and you do pious deeds. This is such a beautiful promise of Allah subhanahu wa ta'ala. Allah says, أعوذ بالله من الشيطان الرجيم وعد الله الذين آمنوا

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So let's break it down. Allah says, wa'ada. Allah has promised. Wa'ada. Allah has promised. Now, beloved sisters, when Allah uses this word, Allah has promised, this is your greatest tasalli. Your greatest comfort is, my Allah has given me a promise. When you see this word, wa'adallah, your focus must be, what is Allah promising me? As a child, and I was telling you the other day, when a parent promises their child, subhanallah, the child gets so excited because my father or my mother said they're going to buy me this thing, they're going to give me this thing, they're going to do this for me. And when Allah promises, this takes care of everything. So Allah says, I promise to people who do two things. They bring iman and they do good deeds. Allah is going to give you what? Istikhlaf bil ard. Allah will make it such that you will have power in this earth. And then the second part, Allah says, وَلَا يُمَكِّنَنَّ لَهُمْ دِينَهُمُ الَّذِي رَطَبَى لَهُمْ. And then Allah says that Allah subhanahu wa ta'ala will establish authority of their deen, of their religion. And then Allah subhanahu wa ta'ala says, this deen is the one that Allah chose for them. And then the third thing Allah says, وَلَيُبَدِّلَنَّهُمْ مِنْ بَعْدِ خَوْفِهِمْ أَمْنًا. That Allah will change for the fear that they had, Allah will change that fear into safety. Subhanallah. So three massive promises. If you do good deeds and if you believe in Allah subhanahu wa ta'ala, Allah will grant you power in this earth. Allah subhanahu wa ta'ala will establish your deen and Allah will exchange your fear into, what will Allah change it into? Peace, into safety, into security. Right. Now Imam Qurtubi rahmatullah alayhi tells us that Nabi sallallahu alayhi wasallam and the Sahaba, they stayed in Mecca for how many years, everyone? They stayed there for 10 years after Islam. Nabi sallallahu alayhi was there obviously for 53 years in total, but 10 years as a prophet. And the Muslims were there for 10 years. So after the Hijrah, you know, there was this constant fear. The whole time they were in Mecca, there was that fear. The kuffar were going to kill them. This was going to happen. That was going to happen. Then when they were in Medina, there was that fear that, subhanAllah, they will attack them. Anything can happen. And, you know, one of the Sahaba asked Nabi sallallahu alayhi wa sallam, would a time come to us when we will be able to live in peace without wearing our weaponry? You know, all the time we have our weapons on us. Will there ever come a time when we'll just be calm, we'll just be Muslims, we can worship Allah and we can feel that peace? And Nabi sallallahu alayhi wa sallam said, yes, that time is coming very, very, very soon. And subhanAllah, at that time, Allah subhanahu wa ta'ala revealed these ayah and Allah subhanahu wa ta'ala said that this is going to be the ni'mah that He gives us. That at first you might go through that fear. At first you might go through that pain. But Allah is saying that it's going, the day will come when you will worship Allah subhanahu wa ta'ala and you will have this peace. So the three promises that Allah gave, that He will make this ummah the vicegerent on this earth, and Allah will make the religion of Islam the most victorious, and Allah will make it such that Muslims have the most grandeur and the most power and they will have no fear. And subhanallah, we saw this happen when Allah Nabi sallallahu alayhi wa sallam became the ruler of Makkah al-Mukarramah. We saw this happen at the time of Khaybar. We saw this happen in Bahrain. And then slowly Yemen came under the rule of Nabi sallallahu alayhi wa sallam. Then the entirety of the peninsula of Arabia, all of them came under the deen of Islam. Then you just had the kings and the rulers of Rome and Egypt and Ethiopia and Oman. All of them were sending gifts to Nabi sallallahu alayhi wa sallam. SubhanAllah, in the time of Abu Bakr radiallahu anhu and Umar radiallahu anhu. SubhanAllah, and all of those lands came under the deen of Allah, to the extent that one day Aisha radiallahu anha was sitting and she heard the sound of like an earthquake in Madinatul Munawwar, an earthquake. And she stopped and she asked, what is that? Said, that is the loads of Abdul Rahman bin Auf, with all the bounties and all the, you know, the trade that he had. That is how rich they became, subhanAllah. To an extent that the Sahaba, when they heard that trembling, it was literally how heavy the camels were. And
Sometimes the camels will be in Medina and the last camel would be in Basra. That's how many, many, many loads would come in. And they would just give sadaqah. They would just help each other. And this happened for years and years and years, subhanAllah. And in the time of Umar radiallahu anhu, some of the Sahaba would sit around and they would see how much of money would come into Medina, how much of gold, how much of, and they would sit there and they would think, they would feel sad. They would say, is Allah giving us everything now? You're not keeping anything for us in the Akhirah? But this is what the Quran is about. It's about a tasalli, about a comfort. Allah is comforting the Prophet, the Sahaba. They're going through that fear, that worry. They can be killed at any time. They can be attacked at any time. They are constantly walking around in fear, and they in the moments of such poverty and such hunger. And Allah saying, don't worry, there's going to come a time when you see this will change. And you know, when the kuffar used to hear these ayat, when the munafiqeen used to hear this ayat, they used to laugh. They used to look at the Sahaba and how the Sahaba didn't have enough clothes to cover them. How they were so poverty stricken, that they were so hungry, that they would tie stones to their stomachs. And yet Allah, and that is why they were known as the Sahaba. Because irrespective of their condition, their focus was on the promise of Allah subhanahu wa ta'ala. So, beloved sisters, can you see this word, wa'ad Allah? Take the time to write that down. There's so many promises of Allah in the Quran. And here Allah is saying to you, now we look at it, you know, at the way Allah changed that around. The way Allah gave Spain, and Allah gave all the entire world. Allah subhanahu wa ta'ala gave so much that, you know, when Umar radiallahu anhu became the Khalifa, the amount of things that Allah gave and the way Allah extended the Islamic State. So we see the truth of this promise of Allah. Now, let's take this ayah into our lives and look at basically when you are going through difficulty, what is Allah promising you? If you feel that you are, you know, being downtrodden, people are not listening to you, you're not getting the opportunities you want. SubhanAllah, there's so many people in our country, Allahu Akbar, so many family members, so many people who are looking for jobs, they just cannot find a job. They're looking for assistance, they just cannot find it. They are those people who are constantly worried, they are in fear, they can't, they want to obey Allah, their husbands don't allow them. They want to obey Allah, their wives don't allow them. They want to obey Allah, their in-laws don't allow them. And whatever you are going through, Allah's promises that you have to believe in Allah and you have to do good deeds. And this is what Allah subhanahu wa ta'ala is going to give you. Allah will change and Allah will bring change into your life. And Allah will give you these three promises. But look at the rest of the ayah. What do you have to do? Allah says, أعوذ بالله من الشيطان الرجيم يعبدونني لا يشركون بي شيئا. Now normally we would read this ayah, we would say, يَعْبُدُونَنِي لَا يُشْرِكُونَ بِي شَيْئًا. Can you see? It doesn't allow for time to affect you. Allah says, يَعْبُدُونَنِي. They have to worship me. لَا يُشْرِكُونَ بِي شَيْئًا. They should not ascribe any partner with me. And then Allah says, وَمَا كَفَرَ بَعْدَ ذَلِكَ فَأُولَٰئِكَ هُمُ الْفَاسِقُونَ. And Allah says, those people who disbelieve after that, they are the transgressors. So now Allah adds the next ayah. So here He tells us, you have iman in Allah, you do good deeds, and then Allah says, يَعْبُدُونَنِي, make my ibadah. And number four, do not ascribe any partners to me. And then Allah subhanahu wa ta'ala says, وَأَقِيمُوا الصَّلَاةَ وَآتُوا الزَّكَاةَ وَأَطِيعُوا الرَّسُولَ لَعَلَّكُمْ تُرْحَمُونَ. Allah says, and make your salah, establish your salah, establish your zakah, and obey the Messenger sallallahu alayhi wasallam, so that you might have mercy in your life. So when you look at this ayah, Allah outlines His promises and He tells you what you have to do. And everywhere in the Quran, that is the sunnah of Allah. The practice of Allah in the Quran is He tells you, you do that and I will do this. You do that and I will do this. Now, how many of you want it to be that Allah grants you that power on this earth, grants you a little bit of you know, whatever it is you're working towards? We need that, isn't it? How many of us want it that the deen of Islam is the deen that is established on this earth? We want Allah to make it that we move from this fear. When we look at the world and the amount of fear they have of kufr,
We want Allah to take that khawf and put it into amal. So what is it that we have to do? We have to bring iman in Allah. We have to do good deeds. We have to make sure and ensure that we are worshipping Allah. There is no shirk in our worship of Allah. We are establishing salah and we are giving zakah. And most importantly, وَأَطِيعُ الرَّسُولِ, that you are obeying the messenger so that you have rahmah in your life. Beloved sisters, when we go through this ayah, I want you to repeat this ayah and inshallah, build the promise of Allah within our lives to bring this ayah into our lives. So the last ayah in this segment, Allah subhanahu wa ta'ala says, لَا تَحْسَبَنَّ الَّذِينَ كَفَرُوا مُعْجِزِينَ. مُعْجِزِينَ, this word is so fascinating. Allah subhanahu wa ta'ala says, and never think that the disbelievers are able to frustrate Allah's plan. مُعْجِزِينَ فِي الْأَرْضِ, they are able to frustrate Allah's plan on earth. And these words are a great, great comfort to you and me. The last year, we were all speaking about the buzzword. What is the buzzword? LGBTQ, LGBTQ plus, LGBTQ, Allah knows best what else. But subhanAllah, every single talk that we were focusing on was to prepare ourselves to learn how to focus and how to develop ourselves so that we are able to do what? We are able to build a better armor against shaitan, against all of these, the work that shaitan is doing constantly. But Allah tells us here, he says, irrespective of what they are doing, you have to equip yourself. You have to make sure you're doing everything. But don't think that they will be able to break Allah's plan or frustrate Allah's plan. Allah will eventually make kufr be the thing that goes into the fire of Jahannam. And subhanAllah, all of you sitting at the moment, you probably have children, you have worries about your children, you have fears about your children, you have all of this constant fikr on your head that how are they going to live in this world? How are they going to manage? Don't let the fear override your what Allah is telling you to do. Allah is telling you, bring iman and do good deeds. Now what is happening to us is we're getting crippled by fear and then we are lessening our good deeds. SubhanAllah. So Allah's promise is, if you have iman and you do good deeds, we will make sure that you are established. And don't now fall into that habit of thinking that kufr will break you. And that is what the Sahaba had. They didn't care what the people of Makkah were doing. They didn't care what the kuffar were doing. All they cared about was, how do I get close to Allah? So there's a beautiful story in Hayat al-Sahaba. One of my favorite stories, actually. A Sahabi who goes into the Roman castle. And he goes in with his donkey. And subhanAllah, when he goes inside, he goes right into the castle. Then he jumps off the donkey and he walks with his muddy shoes and he walks with his spear and he tramples all over the place and he walks in. And the people looked at him like, how uncouth are you? Why are you carrying on like this? You know, why are you doing it like this? And subhanAllah, he said in that moment, he said, must I leave the sunnah of my Habib? People were telling him, dress nicely. You're going to court. You must dress like how the courtiers dress. He said, I must leave the sunnah of my Habib for these people. But these fools who don't even realize. Now, obviously, we're not saying that you must, you know, dress untidily and dress ugly and all of that. But what we are saying is, can you see that confidence that the Sahaba had in their deen? That they didn't look right and they didn't look left. All they did was, Ya Allah, this is my deen and I will not let the kuffar threaten me. I will not let them make me have fear. And unfortunately, beloved sisters, unfortunately, much of the problems that our ummah is going through is because we have taken what the kuffar is doing and we have made it so big, and then we have taken our actions and we have made it small. So what we have to do is, in this ayah 55, all the things that Allah has mentioned, we have to bring that into our lives, and all the things that the kuffar are doing, we have to take out of our lives. Subhanallah. We have to make sure that we are not making it so big. So let's read the other three ayat, inshallah, and let's move on.

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Allah, we ask you to make us for the people of the Quran and to grant us the haqiqat of the Quran. 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Assalamu alaikum wa rahmatullahi wa barakatuh.

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1: Assalamu alaikum warahmatullahi wabarakatuh. 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My name is Habib Bobat, and inshallah I'll be keeping you company this afternoon right up till 4 p.m. So inshallah the Radio Islam team will be in Newcastle tomorrow. Well, first stop is Falkirk, and from there we're going, myself and Munara Daya will be doing a program tomorrow evening after Isha Salah on Seerah, and we will be doing it in Falkirk, and then Munara Rawat and Mufti Yusuf Musaji will be in Newcastle. Then on Friday, I will be in Newcastle. I'll be in Denhauser, inshallah. Mulana Rawat will be in Newcastle, and Mufti Musaji will also be in Newcastle. And

0: Monolith Ibrahim Dia will be travelling to Glencoe. So Falkirk, Newcastle, Glencoe, Denhauser, those are the areas we are going to cover, inshallah, over Thursday and Friday. If you are in the area, we look forward to seeing you and meeting you, inshallah. The peeps from Ermelo, perhaps Ermelo guys, could be close for you to come through, inshallah. It's always good to catch up with our listeners and meet face-to-face and interact with each other, inshallah. And as far as our program is concerned this afternoon, we have the normal, usual, standard lineup. We have the interview in the first segment. And then in the second segment, we've got the discussion on the seerah of the Prophet sallallahu alaihi wasallam. We've been discussing incidents from his marital life. We were discussing incidents from his marital life. Today's topic for the afternoon discussion with our guest will be "My child has everything but is still unhappy." That's what's coming up.
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0: We often think that giving our children everything they need will make them happy. But what happens when a child has toys, gadgets, opportunities, and every material comfort, yet still seems unhappy, withdrawn, or unfulfilled? Today we are exploring what children may actually be asking for beneath the surface, and why having everything doesn't always mean feeling connected, understood, or emotionally fulfilled. Joining us this afternoon is Brett, and he is a clinical psychologist. Brett, thank you very much for your time, and welcome to Radio Islam International.
2: Good afternoon. Firstly, thank you for the opportunity and bringing me onto your platform again.
0: Thank you very much. It's a pleasure to have you on board. So, Brett, let's start off. When a parent says, "My child has everything, but they are still unhappy," what could that unhappiness actually be telling us?
2: So, I suppose it could be telling us many things. And I think, you know, having everything materialistically or material doesn't mean that all our emotional needs are met as children. So, unhappiness could be a sign of things like stress. It could be signs of loneliness, anxiety. Could be poor self-esteem or even difficulties with friends or school, for example. One could think of it as a child's way of saying, "I need more support, understanding, or connection with people." And I think often the feeling behind the behavior is more important than the behavior itself.
0: So true. So can children have all the material things they want but still feel emotionally neglected or disconnected from their parents?
2: Sure, absolutely. I think it's such an important question. I think we see this so often in the world today, is children do very much, and I think emotional neglect is, you know, it's more about a lack of emotional connection and not a lack of possession of items or gadgets, etc. And so a child can have every toy, gadget, or every opportunity and still feel very much unseen or unheard or misunderstood. And children remember how they were loved and how we connected with them more than remembering necessarily what they had.
0: So are we sometimes trying to solve emotional problems by giving children more things instead of giving them more time, attention, and connection?
2: I think quite often, yes. And I think it's generally, we really should note that it's often with good intention behind it. Because gift giving, let's acknowledge, you know, gift giving does create a temporary happiness, a temporary feeling of feeling fulfilled. And you know, parents feel like they may be helping, but the problem is that emotional needs are met through relationships and not through gift giving or possessions. So often children may feel the need for attention, for time, for things like empathy, and just really a parent or family members being quite present and not necessarily just being bought things.
0: So how can parents tell the difference between normal childhood moods and signs that their child may genuinely be struggling emotionally?
2: I often think, you know, in terms of us as psychologists or in mental health, we often diagnose when one of two things we look for: but it's really the impact on the person's daily life. So how significant is it, and significant impact, and also the duration. And so we start looking at things like, you know, is it occasional sadness, frustration, and moodiness? Because that's part of normal childhood. But we should start being concerned, I think, when it's persistent and very much noticeable. Because I think if we spend enough time with somebody now, we kind of start recognizing, hold on, something is starting to change. So we look at patterns or things around sadness, withdrawal, anxiety, irritability, or even a loss of interest in things that, you know, somebody was active in or that they were interested in. But also looking at things like, are there sleep changes? Is there a change in their appetite? Is there a change in their school performance? And then also things like friendships. Are they spending time with different people or not spending time with people that they were often around? And I really think these are some of the most important things to recognize.
0: So does constantly giving children what they want make it harder for them to appreciate what they already have or cope with the disappointment?
2: I wouldn't say it definitely does, but I think it certainly can. So I think children build resilience by learning that they won't always get what they want. I think there's importance in, let's be honest, learning disappointment, because it teaches us how to regulate and feel. So in experiencing disappointment, it helps us develop patience, it helps us to develop coping skills. And also, when frustration is removed, children may struggle more when life doesn't go their way. So resilience grows through support and not through avoiding challenges. We have to, unfortunately, go through these disappointments because that is actually a part of life. It's not just about everything being positive. It's also about learning how to deal with these challenges.
0: Yeah, so true. So what can parents do to build gratitude, resilience, and contentment without making their children feel guilty for being unhappy?
2: Yeah. I love this because I think it's through what we model as parents or uncles, aunts, grandparents. I think we have to model gratitude in our everyday life. I think spend meaningful time, meaningful and quality time together with kids. Praise effort, persistence, and growth rather than just the results. So the process rather than the endpoint. And I think also allow children to face age-appropriate challenges and to solve their problems. Things like helping children to understand that it's okay to feel unhappy sometimes, you know, recognizing that that is a part of our daily life, but also gratitude and difficult emotions can exist at the same time. So we can have a good day yet still be sad. Or in our moments of sadness, we can still be grateful, but we don't have to use gratitude as a way to overcome sadness only.
0: Now, I want to pick up on the one point, you know, that sometimes we don't have to assume that every unhappy child is emotionally neglected. I mean, could unhappiness sometimes have very little to do with parenting? Instead, point to maybe anxiety, bullying, friendship difficulties, academic pressure, or some other underlying issue?
2: I think, you know, there's a difference between sadness and, for example, depression. And that's why I actually like that you pick up on this, is that sadness is a part of your daily life. And a moment of sadness can be how we cope with certain experiences. It's when it becomes persistent and it impacts our life that we have to kind of say, there might be something underlying, or there might be something that's experienced. Then we need to intervene. But sadness, for example, if we have a disappointment, if we lost something or somebody, it would be normal to feel a little bit sad, or even very sad in actual fact, in that moment.
0: So what role does smartphones and social media play? You know, a child may have more entertainment and access to the world than any previous generation, yet constantly compare themselves with people who appear to have more.
2: So how can it impact? Look, I think a smartphone, in actual fact, I had this conversation with somebody recently, was that my personal opinion is that young children should not have smartphones. I think it's highly addictive, and I think it can can be quite dangerous. The reality is it's not just access to social media, but it's access to so much information. It's an overload. And unfortunately, we don't know how to regulate. One could say it's dopamine. It's just pumping feel-good chemicals. And we find it really difficult to put that phone aside. And you'll often see young children, when you try to take the phone away, actually are quite irritable. They're quite angry. And that in its own is quite concerning. I can't give you a definitive age. I would love to. In my personal opinion, as children are 13, 14, even 16, only then should we be giving them smartphones. But I think that it impacts early development. And that's really just my observation, but we can also see some of this in the literature too.
0: Mm. And how important is boredom? I mean, we've almost reached a point where children need to be constantly entertained. Do children actually benefit from sometimes having nothing planned and having to create their own fun?
2: I guess boredom is a relative question. You know, is it boredom or is it times of downtime? Mm. I think, and this is why your question of a smartphone is so important, is we're constantly chasing a rush. And I think sometimes we should learn to sit in moments of silence. I'm not a child anymore, but I think for children and even for myself, moments of quiet reflection I think is important, and just sometimes being able to shut off intellectually. So boredom, do I think we need to constantly be stimulated? No, I think we shouldn't be. But I think we should also give children things that can be stimulating. And it doesn't necessarily need to be exciting to be, or doesn't need to be exciting to be fulfilling. So there are lots of activities that can be quite fulfilling, but not necessarily exciting to an extent.
0: Mm. You know, earlier you spoke about giving age-appropriate challenges. I see that when we talk about resilience, parents, if they constantly step in to fix every problem and they remove every disappointed or provide whatever is missing, could we unintentionally be preventing children from developing the ability to cope with difficulties?
2: I think absolutely, yes. I think if we are not allowing children to face disappointment, if we're not allowing them to face these challenges, and sometimes, I guess when I say age-appropriate, is sometimes you have to have a discussion with children and you have to speak them through it and even say, unfortunately, this is not a decision you get to make. This is a decision as a parent that I may have to make for you. You may not like it, but I think one day you may appreciate it. I think we have to have open conversations as opposed to the very authoritative parent that doesn't involve. But some decisions have to also not involve a child. But I do think by navigating those challenges with children, you do teach them resilience. And they also learn to understand why certain decisions are maybe being made. But yes, if we're trying to avoid every disappointment, we aren't allowing a child to gain natural resilience to challenges.
0: Mm. So if a parent realizes I've been giving my child things when they really don't, what they were really asking is of me to be present, how can they start rebuilding the connection without becoming consumed by the guilt?
2: We see this in practice all the time. It's quite difficult to intervene when you've been doing something a certain way. A certain way. It's difficult, it's not impossible. So I think it's important to start with small but consistent moments of connecting. And so even for a parent, that, it's difficult for the child, but it's difficult for the parent too. Make time for one-on-one conversations and shared activities. Don't just let a child coexist alongside you. Be engaged in the activities. And also ask open-ended questions and listen to what the child has to say. Don't feel the need to necessarily jump in and fix, but just listen and see what the child is sharing. Also show genuine interest in your child's feelings and experiences. Focus less on buying things. And I think try your best to be more emotionally available. And then just lastly, try to remember that relationships are strengthened through everyday interactions, not expensive gestures. So little, and that's why I said you started with small, consistent moments of connection will have a much more profound effect as opposed to big, grand gestures every now and then.
0: Yeah. Brett, thank you very much for your time this afternoon. Much appreciated. Your closing thoughts before we let you go?
2: Thanks. I think, a child's unhappiness is not necessarily a sign of ingratitude. And I think it's important, the information about a child's unmet need. And so lastly, just while, materialism or materialistic needs are important, connection and understanding of a child is so much more important. I think that's where the change of what we see happens is when you truly connect with a child in this just really warm, empathic way. I think it's the most valuable gift we can give a child, and they may not appreciate it now, but it definitely will be appreciated in the long run.
0: Brad, thank you very much for your time. Much appreciated on Radio Islam.
2: Thank you, and bless you.
0: Thank you. Bye-bye.

So if you've been following the discussion, yesterday we started off with some of the incident that highlights the marital home, the marital life of the Prophet sallallahu alaihi wasallam with his beautiful, wonderful wives. So the point was that the Prophet sallallahu alaihi wasallam was the best of humans, and his wives were the best of women because Allah chose them for the Prophet sallallahu alaihi wasallam. But marital tension is bound to happen irrespective of where the setting is and who the person is. And these incidents happen so that the ummah coming after them should not think or live in a vacuum or isolation or in a silo to think that this is only happening to me, it never happened to the best of people before us, so that means something is wrong with us. Rather, to illustrate that when two people get married, it's bound to happen that at times there will be some disagreement and there will be some healthy debates and discussions that will take place between people. It's going to happen. One cannot avoid that. So what we have to learn from this incident is the humanity of the wives of the Prophet sallallahu alaihi wasallam on the one side, and also the tolerance of the Prophet sallallahu alaihi wasallam on the other side. With that in mind, there is a lovely discussion that the author has brought here, and he starts with a lovely preamble. He says, عَلِمْنَا مِنَ الشَّوَاهِدَ الصَّحِيَّةِ الَّتِي رَوَيْنَاهَا فِي حُسْنِ عِشْرَةِ النَّبِيِّ صَلَى اللَّهُ عَلَيْهِ وَسَلَّمَ لِأَزْوَاجِهِ بِمَا هُوَ أَعْلَى مِنَ الْمَعْرُوفِ مِنْ عَدْلٍ وَحِلْمٍ وَلُطْفٍ وَصَبْرٍ عَلَى تَغَايُرِهِنَّ وَأْتِمَارِهِنَّ ليكون أسوة حسنة لرجال أمتي ولا سيما المهاجرين في ذلك. This passage basically begins by reminding us that the Prophet sallallahu alaihi wasallam was known for his justice, his gentleness, his patience, and excellent treatment of his wives. His home was not a place where wives were expected to remain silent or emotionless. They spoke to him, they expressed themselves, and at times they even answered back to the Prophet sallallahu alaihi wasallam. And that itself shows something very important about the transformation that Islam brought to family life. Women were being given dignity, rights, a voice, and a recognized place in the household. At the same time, the author says, freedom of expression did not mean that every behavior was acceptable. The Prophet sallallahu alaihi wasallam was gentle where gentleness was appropriate, and firm where firmness was necessary. So with this preamble, there is that lengthy narration that comes in the authentic books of Hadith, Bukhari and Muslim, that talks about how the Prophet sallallahu alaihi wasallam once got so upset with his wives that for an entire month he did not return to his house or to any of his wives, and he was in seclusion basically, to the point that there was uncertainty in Medina as to whether the Prophet of Allah had divorced his wives or not. That's how far and how serious the matter had reached. So it's for us to appreciate the humanity of all of this, and for us to also take a lesson that in our own marital homes, we will also have this from time to time. It's part of marriage and it's part of the relationship that Allah has made between husband and wife. This morning in class, I was telling the students, you know, that Allah Rabbul Izzah has kept a grounding factor for every person in the form of husband and wife. I said outside of the home, you can be the boss, you can be whatever, but the moment you're with your partner, you are just with your partner, and your partner will speak their mind unguarded, very candid, very frank, and the way it is meant to be expressed. And I said we need that grounding factor, otherwise some of us will think that we're walking on cloud, you know, because of the kind of treatment we get outside. So I said sometimes even a spiritual leader can you know fall in this trap that outside he's got such a close circle and such a
obliging circle that just with one command they follow and they follow through and they don't object, and they, if they say, if the Hazrat say, hey, the sky is purple, they say, hey, our Shaykh say, the sky is purple, he's right what he's talking. And I said, if we don't have a grounding factor in our life, in the form of a wife or husband, some of us will think that we're walking on cloud nine. But I said to them, you can teach a big book of hadith here, one of the major books of collection, and if you forget to buy bread and you come home, you will hear it, that how irresponsible or careless or mindless you are. And I said, that is something you must appreciate and not discourage in your home, because it's supposed to be like that. You have to have one anchoring factor in your life. Otherwise, some of us will think that after giving a bayan, we're walking there on the cloud until you get home. You have to have something that is to bring you down, you know, like to say, Hazrat, there's another reality, the reality of the life. You know what I'm saying? The home. So I then, surprisingly, the same point today has been brought up by the author, that how marital life brings us to a point of anchoring, where it anchors us and keeps us in good stead, both husband and wife, not just one-sided, but both in this regard. So the author is saying that look where the Muslim society have come, how far. There was a point where women were not recognized and were not given any consideration, and then Islam gave them a voice, Islam recognized them, gave them rights and all of that, to the point that at times they used to stand up to their husbands, not in an abusive way and not in a hurtful manner, but to say there was a healthy debate taking place between the two sides, as opposed to what was happening before Islam, where your opinion had no value. What you felt had no value, you understand? So, with that in mind, the next story is going to shed light on that. It comes in Sahih al-Bukhari as well as in Sahih Muslim that Abdullah ibn Abbas radiyallahu ta'ala anhuma says that I waited one entire year, makathtu sanatan, wa ana uridu an as'ala Umar ibn al-Khattab an aya, fama astati'u an as'alahu haybatan lahu. Abdullah ibn Abbas says, I was a youngster, and for one entire year there was a question that was troubling me. I wanted some answers, but I couldn't build the courage to speak to Amir al-Mu'mineen, Sayyidina Umar ibn al-Khattab radiyallahu ta'ala. You must know, he's a youngster at this age. At this time, he'll be very early 20s. And Sayyidina Umar would, at this stage, would be in his late 50s. So you can see the age gap. Hatta kharaja hajjan fa kharajtu ma'ahu. But then, the one year, we went on hajj together with Sayyidina Umar. فَلَمَّا رَجَعَ فَكُنَّا بِبَعْضِ الطَّرِيقِ. 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Who is Allah referring to in this ayah? Because Allah doesn't take any names. And basically in this verse, Allah is addressing that if you team up against my Prophet, in reference to Sayyidatina Aisha and Hafsa, that if you team up against my Prophet, then remember, I am going to be on his side, Jibreel is going to be on his side, and the pious will also be on his side. So the verse doesn't make reference in clear terms as to who the verse is referring to. فَقَالَ تِلْكَ حَفْسَ وَعَيْشَ. 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
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If I know what you are asking me about and if I have knowledge, I'll tell you. Don't worry, you mustn't hesitate. Then Sayyidina Umar gave the entire story behind this incident of Aisha and Hafsa radiallahu ta'ala anha, to give you the context. 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He said, you know, oh Abdullah ibn Abbas, let me tell you, there was a point that in Jahiliyyah, in the days of ignorance, we treated women with such disdain that they had no right to even speak. They had no place in any matter until Allah Rabbul Izzah brought Islam and revealed the Quran, and he revealed what he revealed about women and their status and their maqam. وَقَسَمَ لَهُنَّ مَا قَسَمَ. And whatever the Prophet, whatever Allah, you know, advised us and shared in terms of whatever he shared. فَبَيْنَمَا أَنَا فِي أَمْرٍ أَأْتَمِرُهُ إِذْ قَالَتْ لِي إِمْرَأْتِنِ. One day he says, so he's telling Abdullah ibn Abbas, one day I was contemplating over a matter, and my wife came and she basically intervene in the matter, and she told me, لو صنعت كذا وكذا, and she told me, why don't you do it like this, or Umar, do it like this and do it like that and don't do it like this. فقلت لها وما لك أنت ولم. What do you got to do with what I'm contemplating on and deliberating on? 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And what is, it's not your business to basically chime into what I'm doing here. فَقَالَتْ لِي عَجَبًا لَكَ يَا ابْنَ الْخَطَّابِ مَا تُرِيدُ أَن تُرَاجِعَ أَنْتَ وَإِنَّ إِبْنَتَكَ لَتُرَاجِعَ رَسُولَ اللَّهِ صَلَّى اللَّهُ عَلَيْهِ وَسَلَّمَ حَتَّى يَضِلَّ يَوْمَهُ غَضْبًا. 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Sayyidina Umar is narrating to Abdullah ibn Abbas that my wife is telling me, how strange it is, Umar, that we can't even debate you or confront you or talk to you about any matter, whereas your own daughter Hafsa does it with the Prophet of Allah to the point that the Prophet of Allah gets so upset at times that he doesn't talk to her for the entire day. And Sayyidina Umar was shocked. He said, what? Is this what's happening in my home? 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Oh my daughter, I've come to learn that you answer back to the Prophet of Allah, and you engage him. There's back and forth between you and the Prophet of Allah to the point that he doesn't talk to you for the whole day. فَقَالَتْ حَفْصَةً. 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Basically, she said, oh my father, what you've heard is true. Yes, we do exchange from time to time, myself and the Prophet of Allah, we do go back and forth, and then he does get upset and he doesn't talk to me for the entire day. So Sayyidina Umar said to his daughter, Ta'lamina anni uhadhiruk uqubat Allah wa ghadba rasuli. He says, oh my daughter, don't be deceived. I'm warning you. Don't earn the wrath of Allah and the anger of his messenger sallallahu alayhi wa sallam. 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Oh my daughter, don't be deceived by your neighbor, meaning in reference to Aisha, that Aisha can do all of this. She can get into back and forth with the Prophet of Allah, but the Prophet of Allah loves her. She's very dear to him. But you, on the other hand, my daughter, you're not on the same footing and maqam and status as Aisha. I'm warning you, my daughter. ثم خرجت حتى أدخل على أم سلمة لقرابتي منها. Then Sayyidina Umar said, I left my daughter's house,
I gave her a warning. Then I went to Ummu Salama. Ummu Salama radiallahu ta'ala is also the wife of the Prophet, but she is my family. So they were related. Ummu Salama and Sayyidina Umar were related. فَكَلَّمْتُهَا. So I spoke to her about what I spoke to my daughter. So she told me, فَقَالَتْ لِي أُمُّ سَلَمَا عَجَبًا لَكَ يَبْنَ الْخَطَّابِ قَدْ دَخَلْتَ فِي كُلِّ شَيْءٍ حَتَّى تَبْتَغِي أَن تَدْخُلَ بَيْنَ رَسُولِ اللَّهِ صَلَى اللَّهِ عَلَيْهِ وَأَزْوَاجِهِ. He said, oh Umar, how strange it is. You involve yourself in everything to the point that you are now involving yourself in our private personal matter between us and the Prophet صلى الله عليه وسلم. قال فأخذتني أخذا كسرتني عن بعض ما كنت أجده فخرجت من عندها. Sayyidina Umar said, she was very firm with me, and she spoke her mind. So I left her. Now, because this is now family talking, it's not a stranger. This is a family matter also. So Sayyidatina Ummu Salama basically told Sayyidina Umar that this is not your matter. This is our private matter. How we deal with the Prophet of Allah, it doesn't concern you. If we engage in him in back and forth, and if there's exchanges between us, then it doesn't concern you. It's between us and him. So this is basically the preamble to the incident. Now the incident is quite lengthy, and I'm looking at the time. We will not be able to complete it today, definitely not. And tomorrow we're traveling, as I said to you, to Falkirk, Newcastle, and then on Friday we'll be in Denhausen and Glencoe. Probably next week, inshallah, we'll continue with the story. And I hope I remember where I stopped. Let me just make a point here, and then we'll continue at that point. But now you don't lose sight of the incident, inshallah. We're sharing this to highlight that these were human beings. And even pious people get upset, and they also experience the same thing that we experience in our home. But of course, they have Allah and His Rasul sallallahu alaihi wasallam as a grounding factor, and they remind themselves that innama amwalukum wa auladukum fitna, that Allah Rabbul Izzah has made your wealth and your family as a means of test. Allah will test you. The husband will be tested through the wife, and the wife will be tested through the husband, and the parents will be tested through the kids, and the kids will be tested through the parents. It's a test. We have to be we have to be patient, and we have to be tolerant in this regard. So if your wife tomorrow throws a tantrum, she's supposed to have a safe space in the house to speak her mind freely. And if your husband throws a tantrum, it shouldn't be the default position in your house that all the time you're throwing tantrums. But when there is a need, and there is a space, and there is a time, then there should be a safe space basically to express what you want to express. This is a typical example of the wives of the Prophet sallallahu alaihi wasallam and himself. And yes, Sayyidina Umar is confronting the issue, but he's told off also by Ummu Salama that don't get involved in this matter. Or Sayyidina Umar, this is not concerning you. This is between us, the wives of the Prophet and the Prophet sallallahu alaihi wasallam. So here again, these were the best of peoples. They were the best of people, and the women were the best of women because Allah chose them for the Prophet sallallahu alaihi wasallam. And yet there is tension from time to time. Not to say that this was the default position in the house of the Prophet sallallahu alaihi wasallam. There were the moments of happiness and joy were more than the moments of tension, but it's a matter of balancing the two, which we sometimes forget in life, and we think that, you know, this relationship is a walk in a park and a full of roses, you know. Subhanallah.

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1: Assalamu alaikum wa rahmatullahi wa barakatuh. Welcome to the Early Breakfast Show on Radio Islam International. My name is Habib Bobat, and inshallah, I'll be keeping you company this morning right up till 6 a.m. It is a Thursday morning, the 3rd of September 2026. It is the 21st of Rabi'ul Awwal 1448. Ahlan wa sahlan wa marhaban bikum. A very warm welcome to one and all those who are listening to us locally via the medium wave frequency 1548. Those who are listening to us nationally via the satellite. And those who are listening to us across the globe on www.radioislam.co.za. We make dua that Allah Rabbul Izzah make us from amongst the dhakirin and the shakirin, those who remember His favors, those who enjoy His favors, and those who also remember His favors. So there's two things. There's nothing wrong in enjoying the favors of Allah, but the most important thing, together with enjoying the favors of Allah, is to thank Him. So if Allah has blessed you with a lovely car, you enjoy the car, you enjoy the adrenaline, you enjoy the thrill that you get from it. But at the same time, you remind yourself that it is Allah Rabbul Izzah that has given you that vehicle. It is not your intellect, it is not your doing, it is not your intervention, but it is Allah Rabbul Izzah who has blessed us. Likewise, Allah has blessed you with strength in your body. You enjoy the strength. You can do a lot of things. But at the same time, you remind yourself that la hawla wa la quwwata illa billah, that no strength and resistance that comes to a person except through Allah Rabbul Izzah. Likewise, all other aspects of life, whether it's a vehicle, whether it's a car, whether it's a home, whether it's a job, whether it's friends, whether it's family, whether it's health, whether it's strength, whatever it is, you enjoy it. But at the same time, you say to yourself that all of this is from Allah Rabbul Izzah. And the more you attribute it to Allah, the more you show gratitude to Allah, the more you thank Allah, the greater the pleasure you'll find in life, and Allah Rabbul Izzah will increase you in His favors. Allah will increase you in His favors. And the more you are ungrateful for the favors of Allah, the more you look at what you don't have, and the more you focus on what you are lacking in life, then the greater the misery in our lives, and the greater the discontentment in our life. And so the secret to life is to thank Allah Rabbul Izzah for whatever we enjoy and whatever Allah has blessed us with. And Allah likes to see that His servant are thankful to Him. And ulama write that one of the greatest way of showing gratitude to Allah is to use the favors in the way they are supposed to be used. For example, Allah has blessed you with a vehicle. You use that vehicle to do good work. You use that vehicle to go perform salah. You use that vehicle to help out people in the community. Your car, your vehicle is used for good work. And a sign of gratitude to Allah is that if He has blessed you with wealth, your wealth brings you comfort in a sense that you do that which is pleasing to Allah Rabbul Izzah. You help the poor, the needy, the destitute, the orphans, the traveler. Likewise, those who are stranded, you help them through your wealth. And likewise, you do noble projects. You assist people wherever in terms of the initiatives that they are running. So that means you are showing gratitude for the wealth that Allah has blessed you. If Allah has blessed you with eyesight, then you use your eyesight to look at that which is permissible and to abstain and to restrain your gaze from that which is haram and impermissible. That is showing gratitude for the eyesight. If Allah has blessed you with intellect, you use that intellect to help people, not to rob people of their wealth, or you serve the rights of others through your intelligence because you are an expert at what you are doing. So sometimes your intelligence can become a curse. Sometimes your intelligence can become a means of khair and barakah. So in essence, in everything that we do, if the framing is right, If we look at it differently, then all of that can bring us khair and barakah. And if the framing is wrong and we are utilizing it and misappropriating the favors and the bounties of Allah, then those very same favors become a means of niqmah. You see, in Arabic, they use two words, ni'mah and niqmah. Ni'mah is with a ayn, noon, ayn, meem, and the ta in the end, the round ta, ni'mah. So that means a favor. And niqmah, noon, qaf, meem, and the round ta means a curse, niqmah. Or, so it's the opposite of a ni'mah. So the opposite of a blessing is a curse. So we are even told to make dua in the hadith by the Prophet sallallahu alaihi wasallam that, oh Allah, do not change our favors into niqmah and protect us from sudden calamities. So at the end of the day, if your blessing, your bounty, the favor that Allah has blessed you with is not used for what it has been given for, and it is not utilized the way it's supposed to be utilized, then that ni'mah will become a source of niqmah for the person who has been given or blessed with that. So the very same avenue of goodness will become then the avenue of downfall for us. And a simple example is, in the Quran, Allah speaks of the nation of Saba. Allah blessed them with tremendous, tremendous wealth and a very comfortable life. Allah speaks about this in the 22nd juz of the Noble Quran. And they were so well set that they held the economic hegemony in the region. And they were blessed with a huge, huge dam that used to store the water for them. And that dam used to irrigate their fields and their plantation and their farms. And those farms used to give them lovely produce. But they turned their backs on Allah, and they did not follow the message of the messenger. And so Allah used the very same sources of bounty into a source of destruction for them. In what way? The dam wall collapsed, and the entire town was wiped out, and the entire town was wiped out, number one, and number two, all the lovely farms and the fields were destroyed. So Allah Rabbul Izzah then says that this is the outcome of a people that we have blessed, and they turn their backs on us. So my point is, whatever Allah has blessed us with, if we don't use it the way we are supposed to use it, then those very same things become a source of our own downfall. So Allah protect us all. Ameen.

Let's continue with our program. We look at the words of the Prophet sallallahu alayhi wasallam, and today's narration is also from Sahih al-Bukhari and Muslim, and it's basically a continuation of our discussion on the Sunan Salah, the recommended Salah during the course of the day. So up to this point, we've been discussing the virtue and the significance of the two rakats before Fajr, and we said up to this point that these were two rakats where the Prophet of Allah sallallahu alaihi wasallam was extremely meticulous of, and the Prophet sallallahu alaihi wasallam performed them whether he was on travel or whether he was at home. And number three, we mentioned that the Prophet sallallahu alaihi wasallam performed them very briefly, to the point that Ummul Mu'mineen Aisha radiallahu ta'ala anha used to say that, "I used to think at times that did the Prophet of Allah aqara'a bi ummil kitabi amla," that whether the Prophet of Allah has actually even read Surah Al-Fatiha or not. That's how brief it was. And yesterday we discussed that the Prophet sallallahu alaihi wasallam used to read قُلْ يَا أَيُّ الْكَافِرُونَ in the first raka'ah, and he used to read قُلْ هُوَ اللَّهُ أَحَدٍ in the second raka'ah. So that is the discussion up to that particular point. Today we continue, but the hadith that we are currently discussing includes the sunnats of Fajr and also includes the four rakats of Dhuhr. And it is written here that the Prophet sallallahu alayhi wasallam used to guard his four rakats of Sunnah Mu'akkada before the Dhuhr Salah. So when we talk about the Sunan, the ulama make a distinction between Sunnah Al-Mu'akkada and Sunnah Ghayr Mu'akkada. These are terminologies that have been coined later on by the scholars to help people understand the maqam or the status of certain practices within our Sharia. So with that in mind, Sunnah Mu'akkada means highly emphasized Sunnah. Highly emphasized in the sense that when you look at the ahadith and you look at the teachings of the Prophet sallallahu alaihi wasallam, one can glean that there has been a lot of emphasis on these practices. Therefore, it's called Mu'akkada, emphasized, highly emphasized. So the second set of sunnats that is highly emphasized is the sunnats of Dhuhr Salah. Four before Dhuhr and two after Dhuhr. So in total, you are basically looking at 12 rakats, the four before, the four fard, and the two after. To the point that the ulama say that if you have gotten delayed for whatever reason it is and you were unable to perform the four rakats before Dhuhr, you still have the option to perform them after Dhuhr Salah, after your Fard Salah has been performed. That's how meritorious and virtuous these four rakats are, which the Prophet sallallahu alaihi wasallam adhered to and ensured that he would not miss this Salah and he would be extremely punctual about them. So that's the four rakats of Dhuhr. There was one more point that yesterday I forgot to mention before we continue with our discussion on the Dhuhr Salah, and that is, if for some reason if the Prophet of Allah overslept the Fajr Salah, then when he would make qada of the Fajr, he would first read the sunnat of the Fajr Salah and then read the farad of the Fajr that he missed. For example, the day when the Prophet sallallahu alaihi wasallam was traveling and it was an occasion of a battle, and after having completed the journey and they were returning, the Prophet sallallahu alaihi wasallam had appointed Bilal radiallahu ta'ala an to wake up the people and to wake the Prophet of Allah up for the time of Fajr. But it so happened that Sayyidina Bilal radiallahu ta'ala an overslept, and as a result everybody else also overslept, because you don't sleep with the burden of waking up when somebody else has already taken that responsibility. And that's the whole point of appointing somebody. So in any case, they only woke up when the sun hit their face and they realized that they had missed their salah. So the Prophet sallallahu alaihi wasallam said, "Let's move from this place because we have missed salah, and this place, you know, it's not a good thing that we have missed salah in this particular place. So let's move away from here and read salah elsewhere." So after having moved from that location,
The first thing that they did was they performed the Sunnah Salah first and then the Fard. The point of highlighting here is that even when Salah was missed and when it was time to make up for the Salah, the Prophet of Allah did not forsake or forgo the two rakats Sunnah Salah of Fajr, and the Prophet ﷺ was meticulous in making them up. So that is a point for us to remember. And coming back to the Dhuhr discussion, the Prophet ﷺ used to perform the four rakats before Dhuhr and used to perform the two rakats after Dhuhr. And if for some reason, if a person got delayed and the congregational prayer is about to start, then obviously in that case you give preference to the congregational prayer and you make up for this must four rakats after the Dhuhr Salah. It all takes planning on our side. I mean, if we are meticulous and we are serious about performing our Salah, then of course we will make all the means available for us to ensure that we perform Salatul Dhuhr or the four rakats before that, before we even get to the masjid. What many people do is they read it at home or at their office and then come to the musalla or the masjid, so that in that way they are able to balance out their time, and on both sides they are able to manage their affairs. So that is today's sunnah.

0: This Fajr Adhan is brought to you by Africa Muslims Agency. Whoever builds a masjid for the pleasure of Allah, Allah builds for him a house in paradise. Sponsor a masjid in Africa from 215,000 rands as a means of sadaqa jariyah for you or your loved ones.
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1: This Fajr Adhan is brought to you by Africa Muslims Agency. 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
1: Let's continue with our focus on what's happening in the world, and we start off with Palestine. 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
2: First, they killed his 16-year-old son. Then, they abducted his body. In the Palestinian village of Al-Lubban al-Sharqiya in the central occupied West Bank, Zidan Uwais has been waiting for the one thing every grieving parent should have: the chance to say goodbye.
3: The army shot him dead on May 14, then called us to receive the body. When we arrived with the ambulance, they prevented us from approaching or even seeing him. They refused to hand him over. We have had no information about our son's body since then.
2: Despite the passing of 3 months, the boy's family remains distressed and in shock.
3: He was my friend. I depended on him for everything. He was even taller than me, and we would share the same clothes. The occupation does this to humiliate us, to degrade us, so that we can keep grieving indefinitely.
2: Fahd Uwais's case is not an isolated one. Israel is withholding the bodies of hundreds of Palestinians, including more than 80 children, leaving grieving families standing before empty graves for years on end, waiting for the right to bury their loved ones. Palestinian rights groups have identified close to 800 Palestinian bodies withheld by the Israeli military. But a recent report by Israeli daily Haaretz exposed the number as being closer to 1,700. Experts explain the practice is purely political, with Israel openly admitting it keeps the bodies of Palestinians to use as bargaining chips in potential future negotiations.
4: This is a crime against humanity, a crime against the Geneva Conventions, a crime against all the laws of war, not only modern laws, but even the laws of the past, before the appearance of divine religions. There is no country in the world that practices this policy as a public policy, as Israel does.
2: Some of those bodies are in unmarked secret graveyards known as cemeteries of numbers, while others are kept in refrigerators. For Palestinians like Zidan, the violence did not end with the killing of their loved ones. Until their relatives' bodies are returned, they say they cannot begin to bury their grief. Zainab Tahan.
1: Allah al-Musta'an, imagine 1,700 bodies being withheld from their loved ones. And this is such an inhumane way of dealing with people. May Allah Rabbil Izzat deal with the oppressor in the appropriate manner. Ameen. We move on to the next story, U.S.-Venezuela oil deal. Well, U.S. gains control of 17 Venezuelan oil fields.
5: An oil tanker carrying Venezuelan crude was docked in Port Arthur, Texas in February to deliver an early taste of what U.S. President Donald Trump now calls the greatest deal ever made.
6: We're making a fortune and they're making a fortune.
5: They, the Venezuelan government, led by interim President Delcy Rodriguez, after American forces captured and detained Nicolas Maduro in January, signed a deal with the U.S. According to the White House, the deal gives the U.S. majority control of more than 65 billion barrels of Venezuelan reserves, accessed through a private Venezuelan company called North American Blue Energy Partners, or NABEP, which will operate 17 state-owned oil fields, many previously controlled by Russia or China. The White House also says the U.S. is putting no money into the deal, but the Pentagon will receive a 35% stake in NABEP, and the U.S. is allowed to buy 20% of the company's oil at production cost. NABEP is led by Alejandro Betancourt, a Venezuelan businessman accused of corruption. U.S. officials say he passed vetting. Other questions remain, like where NABEP is getting the $100 billion needed to upgrade Venezuela's crumbling oil infrastructure, and how long it will take to scale up production. So it could be years before tankers regularly bring Venezuelan oil to be refined in the U.S. A Gulf Coast industry spokesman says the new deal will benefit the U.S. economy and the Gulf Coast.
7: Significance is that there's a lot more feedstock for the refineries in the United States and really around the world.
5: Trump is under pressure to lower fuel prices for Americans, which have increased since the war with Iran began. He says American-owned companies like Exxon and Chevron will also make new investments in Venezuela.
7: But not all companies are diving in headfirst. Not after the Venezuelan government seized U.S. oil projects in 2007, and then a decade later, imprisoned six U.S. oil executives from Citgo.
5: That was a dark chapter of history for Jose Pereira, Citgo's former CEO. The Maduro government held him for nearly 5 years. Pereira told Al Jazeera in February that American companies should be wary of doing business with Venezuela.
8: There is a lot of risk in this moment because, remember, this is a regime that hasn't changed. The people are there. And I always say they act like more like a mob than as a government.
5: The U.S. is sponsoring what it calls reconciliation talks between Venezuela's interim authorities and opposition leaders calling for new elections. Trump's oil agreement makes clear his support remains behind the current government, which has agreed to his historic deal.
1: And then finally, the last story we're covering is of Guinea. The landfill in Guinea, the collapse there has killed at least 34 people.
9: An eerie silence hangs over the Dar es Salaam landfill, broken only by machines digging through the rubbish, searching for the dead. Abdoulaye Sey remembers the thunderous sound of a wave of waste crashing down onto people's homes, crushing cars, tumbling into living rooms, collapsing concrete houses.
10: You see they are working, but that's just one part of it. There are still a lot of people stuck here. They haven't touched this part yet. You see, there are many bodies here.
9: Families below the dump site in Guinea's capital, Conakry, were asleep when torrential rain triggered the first landslide at around 2 o'clock last Saturday morning. Neighbors ran to help. Then came a second wave of rubbish. Among those buried are people who rushed out to save others. Now the cries beneath the rubble are gone. The rescue effort is now a recovery operation. Only silence and the smell of death. Sekuba is a waste picker from Sierra Leone who lives and works here, recycling plastic. Far from home, he says his friends were his family.
11: I know all of them. All of them died. Lots of life lost here.
9: Authorities are clearing the area. Homes are marked for demolition.
10: Why should we move? The government should move the rubbish, not the people. They want us to leave, but where do they expect us to go? It's pitiful.
9: The survivors have been taken to a local school. Classrooms turned into bedrooms. The state is providing food and water.
12: We have asked all heads of households to go to the site and retrieve whatever belongings they can salvage, then bring them to designated areas with the help of the military.
9: But grief has followed them here, and so has anger. These pictures were filmed at the same landfill in 2017. Another collapse, another desperate search for the missing, and promises from the government that it would never happen again. Nearly 10 years later, the mountain of rubbish is still here, and so are the people living beneath it.

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1: Let's look at the Salah times for the Johannesburg as well as the Durban region. Fajr setting this morning in Johannesburg at 5:02 and sunrise will be at 6:19. Dhuhr Salah will be at 12:12. Asr Shafi'i at 3:27. Asr Hanafi at 4:18. Maghrib Salah at 5:59. And Isha will be at 7:13 p.m. Durban Fajr setting this morning at 4:50. Sunrise will be at 6:09. Dhuhr Salah will be at 12. Asr Shafi'i will be at 3:13. Asr Hanafi will be at 4:03. Maghrib Salah will be at 5:45. And Isha Salah will be at 7:01 p.m. Looking at the financials for the hour, the rand to the dollar currently trading at 16:04. Not bad. And the Saudi Riyal at the moment trading at 4:27. And Mahar Fatimi at the moment is at 50,933 rands, with the Zakani Sab at 20,373 rands.

0: Let's continue with our program. We move on for our Rabiul Awal focus. The Seerah focus this year is Muhammad sallallahu alayhi wa sallam, humanity's compass in a sea of chaos. Yesterday, we put out a clip of Imran Subrati, MP, talking about strong families and strong communities.
1: We naturally reflect on the sublime beauty and the ultimate mercy unto mankind, our beloved Nabi Muhammad sallallahu alayhi wa sallam. We know the theme. Strong families build strong communities, which build strong nations. But how does it all actually start? It starts with the little things. The Prophet sallallahu alayhi wa sallam would shorten his prayer when he heard a baby cry. He sallallahu alayhi wa sallam was gentle with children. Ask ourselves, are we gentle with our youth? Or are we too quick to anger? Our Nabi sallallahu alayhi wa sallam was known to constantly smile at his companions and smile at his family. Look around our living room. Do we greet our spouses and our parents with warmth or with stress? He sallallahu alayhi wa sallam mended his own shoes, and he sallallahu alayhi wa sallam helped with the housework. He sallallahu alayhi wa sallam listened intently without interrupting. These aren't just historical facts. These are a blueprint for a thriving society. When we bring the sunnah of humility, of patience and warmth back into our homes, the ripple effect transforms our neighborhoods. So this Rabiul Awal, inshallah, let's heal our nation by healing our homes. Let's bring back the smile. Let's bring back gentleness in our lives. Jazakallahu khair. May Allah Azza wa Jalla bless our families.
0: Ameen, ameen. What a beautiful reminder indeed. We move on for the tafsir of the Noble Quran, and we are busy with Surah Al-Ra'd with Mawlana Khalid Pando.
2: أعوذ بالله من الشيطان الرجيم بسم الله الرحمن الرحيم له معقبات من بين يديه ومن خلفه يحفظونه من أمر الله آيات نمبر 11 سورة الرعد. Allah Ta'ala is teaching us iman. He invites us to look at nature. The being Allah يرفع السماوات والأرض. Allah raised the heavens, the skies, the beautiful stars, the galaxies, the solar system. Then Allah says, come and look at the earth and what I've produced in it for you. Then Allah says, strange are the disbelievers. They wonder that will Allah make them alive again after they are dust? Allah says, I did it so many times over and over. Why are you astonished by it? The reality is, I'm going to make you alive again. Then the second ruku, we should try and learn it off by heart. It's short ayats, but it's great. It's a beautiful ruku. It's a beautiful ruku. Allahu ya'lamu ma tahmilu kullu untha wa ma taghidhu al-arham wa ma tazdad wa kullu shay'in indahu bi miqdar alimul ghaybi wa shahadati al-kabirul muta'al sawa'un minkum man asarra al-qawla wa man jahara bihi wa man huwa mustaghfin bil-layli wa saribun bin-nahar. Allahu Akbar. The rhythm in Arabic, Allah give us tawfiq to learn the language. It's so beautiful. And it's like a poem. Allah Ta'ala uses and ends with a special type of a word and expresses that when you are in your mother's womb, every bit of your growth is controlled by me. And that's where you became a human. Once you are born, then I know what you do, what you hide, what you speak, what you conceal. I know everything. Allah comes to the next part here, and this is so beautiful. Allahu Akbar. Allah is Allah. We are human. We are mortals. We are weak. We can't even save ourselves from a mosquito. A little insect can bite us and cause us poison and cause the end of our lives. Anything can go wrong in life anytime. Allah says, when you were being born, when you were being created, I did everything for you. How you love, I know every aspect and atom of your life, whether it's secret or whether it's apparent, I know it. سَوَاءٌ مِّنْكُمْ مَنْ أَسَرَّ الْقَوْلَ وَمَنْ جَارَ بِهِ وَمَنْ هُوَ مُسْتَخْفٍ بِاللَّيْلِ وَسَارِبٌ بِالنَّهَارِ. Every, whether in the night or the day, I know it. Lahu mu'aqibatun, for each one of us, for who the human being Allah Ta'ala created. Mu'aqibat means angels that come and go. They are one after the other. Allah has put special angels with each one of us to protect us. Allahu Akbar. There are two angels that record everything we do from the time we are born to the time we die. Every aspect is recorded by Allah subhanahu wa ta'ala. On the day of Qiyamah, that will be presented. But besides that, in this world to live, Allah says, I've put angels, mu'aqibad, min bayni yadayhi wa min khalfihi, in front of him and behind him. Some Fasirin say 3 angels, some say 5 angels, some say 10 angels. With each one of us, Allah has put these angels there. يَحْفَظُونَهُ, they protect him and they guard him. Anything can go wrong. Any wrong vapor can go in our nose and we can have trouble. Something happened to our eyes, it can happen. Something happened to the brains. Allahu Akbar, we hear so many things. Allah says, most of you, unless Allah Ta'ala withdraws that for a moment, then we are in trouble. Otherwise, Allah Ta'ala, out of His infinite mercy, when we say, يُؤْمِنُونَ بِالْغَيْبِ هُدَى لِلْمُتَّقِينَ الَّذِينَ يُؤْمِنُونَ بِالْغَيْبِ, Quran is a hidayat for muttaqeen, those that believe in the unseen administration. Allah is explaining the unseen administration. You don't even know, you are not even aware that I've placed angels with you to guard you and to look after you, that you mustn't fall into trouble. Min amrillah, by the command of Allah subhanahu wa ta'ala. Allah is explaining His unlimited kindness for us and for us to be cognizant of the fact that I could be hurt. A small slap, Allahu Akbar, sometimes, just a little brick or a little step and we fall and you break something. And sometimes you'll find an accident take place and the baby is flung out of the car and nothing happened to the baby. So sometimes a freak accident can cause a lot of trouble. Sometimes major accidents happen and nothing happens to them. Allah says, I'm in control and I have placed these angels for you. For us, it's first and foremost to accept the and appreciate Allah Ta'ala's kindness to us, and He has made Batini asbab, one is zahiri, one is apparent means of our living good, and one is the hidden aspect which Allah controls directly for us. And for every human being, Allah Ta'ala has places, mu'min or non-mu'min, Muslim or non-Muslim, they have these angels, and we believe in Allah subhanahu wa ta'ala. Allah increase our iman. Amen.

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1: Assalamu alaikum wa rahmatullahi wa barakatuh. The date today, the 21st of Rabiul Awal, 1448, corresponding to the 3rd of September 2026. In your local news, Air Link has withdrawn its application for a flypast over F&B Stadium ahead of Saturday's Springboks and All Blacks match. The SA Civil Aviation Authority confirmed the withdrawal on Wednesday. The SACA is also investigating the flypast at DHL Cape Town Stadium on the 29th of August. Air Link had submitted three applications for five plus linked to the rugby's greatest rivalry tour, with two already taking place in Johannesburg and Cape Town. The aviation authority says it is reviewing flight data and other information to establish whether any safety concerns arose during the Cape Town fly past. And in other local news, the defense says Tshwane Metro Police Officer Peter Gagash Nonyane earns extra income as an MC and as a partner at a Pretoria nightclub. His lawyer, Advocate Hlawu Maluleke, made the disclosure while reading a supplementary affidavit in Nonyane and his wife Charlotte Tibani's bail application at the Polokwane Magistrates Court. The couple face 43 charges of fraud, money laundering and corruption linked to millions of rands allegedly taken from deceased estate accounts. Maluleke says Nonyane earns thousands of rands a week from his additional work. On the African continent, the new school year in the Democratic Republic of Congo is getting underway amid an Ebola outbreak, raising concerns among parents and teachers about the risks to students. Schools are taking precautions to limit the spread of the virus, including installing hand washing stations and restricting contact between pupils and teachers. Students are also being told not to shake hands or eat together, while movement during breaks is limited to help keep them safe.
2: The children enter the classroom without shaking hands. They avoid eating together, and neither the children nor the teachers touch each other. We've placed hand washing stations in every corner of the classrooms, and there's no walking around during recess.
1: And in your Umma News, Palestinian academic and former Khan Yunis mayor Faiz Abu Shamala, 76, is rebuilding his home after it was destroyed. He salvaged stones, windows and doors from the rubble and used clay instead of cement, which is unavailable in Gaza, to construct a small house with help from his family. To protect the home from rain, Abu Shamala covered the walls with pieces of nylon and repaired and reused materials recovered from the wreckage. And lastly, Japan's services sector grew at its fastest pace in 5 months in August. Driven by stronger domestic demand, the S&P Global Service PMI rose to 52.5 from 51.2 in July, remaining above the 50-point growth threshold. New business rose for a 26th consecutive month, while export orders fell for a fifth month. Employment also increased, although at its slowest pace in a year. Despite easing input costs, inflationary pressures remain high, with firms raising prices to cover expenses. The stronger growth and persistent inflation could increase pressure on the Bank of Japan to raise interest rates. And in your finances now, the rand is trading at 16.05 to the dollar, 21.65 to the pound and 18.60 to the euro. Gold is trading at 4,387.43 per fine ounce, and Brent crude oil is at 94.65 a barrel. In your Salah times, in Johannesburg, Zohar sets in at 12:12 p.m. and in Durban at 12 p.m. I'm Nina Bambeni with your Radio Islam News at this hour.
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السلام عليكم ورحمة الله وبركاته. أهلا وسهلا ومرحبا بكم and welcome to Sabah Muslim Drive Time on Radio Islam International. It is a Thursday morning, يوم الخميس, the 21st of Rabi al Awwal 1448, which is also the 3rd of September 2026. Sulaiman Rawat is the name, inshallah, by the permission, the grace, the mercy, the decision, the decree, and the will of Allah tabaraka wa ta'ala. We will be keeping you company between now and 9 a.m. We welcome those listening to us on the radio in Gauteng, medium wave 1548. Those listening to us throughout South Africa, DSTV's audio bouquet, channel 826. Those listening to us throughout Southern Africa, free-to-air satellite decoders. And then those listening to us globally via audio streaming on the website radioislam.co.za. We make dua to Allah tabaraka wa ta'ala, that Allah tabaraka wa ta'ala grants us barakah during the day ahead. We make dua to Allah tabaraka wa ta'ala, that He keeps us steadfast on the sirat al-mustaqim. We make dua to Allah tabaraka wa ta'ala, that He enables us to be able to do that which is pleasing to Him, and do that which will bring benefit to our dunya as well as our akhirah, to us individually as well as to the ummah and to the community and to the country collectively. We ask Allah tabaraka wa ta'ala to keep us under the shade of His mercy and to keep us under the shade of His protection, and to continue to bless us in manners and in ways that are beyond our imagination. We reflect over the fact that Allah tabaraka wa ta'ala, in His attribute of name, as we've been discussing for the last few days, is Al-Hafidh, the protector. Yesterday we spoke about how Allah tabaraka wa ta'ala protects the Kaaba. Today we talk about how Allah protects the actions of His servants and does not let any action go to waste, nor is any action hidden from Him, be it big or be it small. On the day of Qiyamah, Allah will grant its recompense completely. If a person had performed noble actions, then he will receive a good recompense. And if he had perpetrated evil, then he will receive an evil recompense. Allah does not forget any action, even though people forget. And Allah says, Allah counts all their actions and they forget. Allah counts their actions, but they forget. You may forget even the good that you did, let alone the wrong and the evil that you did. But in the end of the day, Allah tabaraka wa ta'ala says, I do not forget. Inna Allah la yudhi'u ajra al-muhsinin. Allah will never let the good deeds of those who do good go to waste. Allah tabaraka wa ta'ala will show appreciation, and Allah tabaraka wa ta'ala will accept, if of course it meets the requirements, and if it falls short sometimes, through His mercy as well, many times, Allah will still accept and Allah will forgive the shortcomings.

Our dua for this morning is narrated by Abdullah bin Abbas radiyallahu anhuma, recorded in Kanzul Ummal. 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O Allah, if there is any blessing that you have promised to any of your creations, or you are going to give it to any of your servants, but I have been unable to conceive of it, and my efforts have fallen short of it, and my intentions and supplications have not reached it, then I also long for it and beg you for the same in the name of your mercy, O Cherisher of the worlds. What a beautiful submission before Allah Tabaraka wa Ta'ala. That, O Allah, if there is any blessing that you have promised to any of your creation, or you're going to give to any of your servants, and I've been unable to conceive of it, or my efforts don't make me worthy of it, or my intentions and my du'as have not reached it, then I also long for it and I beg you to give me the same. Why? Not because I deserve it, but because you are the most merciful, you are the cherisher of the worlds. Allahumma ma qassara anhu ra'yi, wa da'ufa anhu amali, wa lam tablughu niyyati wa mas'alati, min khayrin wa'adtahu ahadan min khalqik, aw khayrin anta mu'tihi ahadan min ibadik, fa inni arghabu ilayka fihi wa as'aluka bi rahmatika rabbal alamin.

0: 19 minutes past 6, you are listening to Sabah on Muslim on Radio Islam International. It's a Thursday morning, so first up we've got Walden Bello with the Asia-Pacific report. Then after that, inshallah, we take a look at the headlines with Nina. Then the recitation of Surah Yaseen, after which we take a look at the newspapers. We'll also give you the weather update, right? We're now hitting some cold weather and rainy weather from tomorrow onwards, inshallah, in many parts of the country. But embrace it and enjoy it. After 7, our hadith for the morning, then we talk about the IEC reiterating that it will not open the candidate nomination system for any political party or independent candidate. The date has now lapsed. Last week, Friday, 5 o'clock. Then we've got Mawaja coming into studio with us for the daily competition. Tafsir of Surah Luqman, inshallah. We're coming towards the end of the surah. Then we look at a report that says 405,000 children were not enrolled in school in the year 2024, you know, as research continues in terms of recent trends. We'll talk about that. We have our community profile after 8, quarter past 8. We've got the theme discussion for the week. Nabi Sallallahu Alaihi Wasallam being humanity's compass in a sea of chaos. And then we talk about Project Hope that's coming up at about 20 to 9, quarter to 9. So that's what you can look forward to between now and 9 o'clock here on Sabah al-Muslim. The WhatsApp number 072-786-1548 and the email address smr@radioislam.co.za.
1: In a world searching for direction, in a sea of uncertainty and chaos, where do we turn?
2: A Muslim should be financially independent as much as they can. If they're not yet, then to seek it and to work and not sit and wait and use justifications and excuses that Allah is going to provide them without moving. And also not to beg and ask and get out of that habit. And also that your family and dependents are more worthy, come in priority, and it is haram to neglect them even in the name of charity to others. And that the best charity is to your dependents first, and then the next best charity is what's left over of your wealth to others. And that obligation towards your family is a charity you get rewarded for.
1: This Rabiul Awwal, discover the timeless guidance of Seerah on Radio Islam. Muhammad Sallallahu Alaihi Wasallam, humanity's compass in a sea of chaos.
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0: So we welcome back to the airwaves of Radio Islam International for this week's Asia Pacific Report, Walden Bello. Very good morning to you and welcome.
9: Good morning. Can you hear me well?
0: Loud and clear. So Trump's order to cut U.S. support for military exercises with South Korea. What's the story there?
9: Yes. Well, basically, I think it was a big shock. It shocked everyone, including the South Korean government, which had not been informed beforehand. And also probably surprised was the Pentagon, the United States Department of Defense, which was likely also not given advance notice. And Trump said that he wanted to punish South Korea for failing to help the United States denuclearize Iran. That's his word. And the second was that he did not want to offend the North Korean leader, Kim Jong-un, with whom he has what he has described as a very good relationship. There is speculation that there are other two reasons for Trump's move. One is that he was angry that the United States was carrying out an exercise at the time that ammunition had been lacking to pursue the U.S. ongoing war with Iran. And the other thing is they say he wanted Kim Jong-un to mediate with the Iranians to ask them to give him an exit from the war that he had started, but from which he cannot extricate himself. Trump desperately wants to end the war with Iran, but Iran has not responded positively. So this was his attempt to try to get another channel to give him an honorable off-ramp past the war, but it's unlikely that Kim Jong-un would provide that.
0: Now, the floods in Nepal, I mean, the devastation continues to become clearer by the day.
9: Yes. Well, you know, it has the floods have hit Nepal and also Tibet. And in Nepal, some 1,200 people have died and some 4,200 are missing, including around 130 foreigners. Other reports say that most of those missing are tourists. Now, the cause of the floods was the melting and collapse of one of the Himalayan glaciers owing to global warming. The Nepali Prime Minister said that the flooding was no ordinary flood, and he called on the global community, especially the biggest carbon emitters, to take responsibility and take action to prevent further deterioration of the global climate. Now, Nepal produces less than 0.1% of global greenhouse gas emissions, yet it is among the most climate vulnerable nations in the world. The Himalayan region is warming nearly twice as fast as the global average, leaving Nepal vulnerable to more crises in the face of retreating glaciers and thawing permafrost. Frightening visions of videos of floodwater sweeping away whole buildings and communities went viral, with people given no warning at all that they would be overwhelmed. So very tragic situation in Nepal.
0: Are there lessons to be learned in terms of how it's been managed?
9: I think so. I mean, there has to be, at this point in time, early warning systems. That's what they say, that there's been a lack of early warning systems. But really, the situation is such that there has to be a greater effort, particularly by the biggest carbon emitters, to really curb their emissions, because it's not them that are suffering. It's really those countries that are so vulnerable to climate change, like Nepal, that are the ones suffering from this continued emission of carbon into the atmosphere.
0: All right, Walden, thank you so much for chatting to us and for the update. We really appreciate it.
9: Thank you, too.
0: Have a great day and go well.
9: Thank you.
0: That was this week's Asia Pacific Report. It's 29 minutes past 6. It's amazing, you know, how the season progresses. You see daylight at different points, you know, in the midst of winter. At this time, coming up to 6:30, it will be dark outside. And now, as we are officially in spring, as of Tuesday, when you look out the window, it's not sunlight yet, but daylight. It's clear. You can see. natural light. You don't need artificial light. And before long, you would see the first rays of the sun making its appearance. And as we go deeper into spring and then into early summer, by this time the sun would have risen, you know, already. It would have been some time after sunrise. So in that fluctuation, there's beauty, right? There's diversity. Some parts of the world, there isn't much fluctuation, and as a result, they are deprived of that. But yeah, we should appreciate that. It's these small things, you know, that you take notice of that bring you these small moments of joy. And that's where real happiness lies. It's not in the big moments of joy, which are you know, few and far between in a person's life. May Allah tabaraka wa ta'ala keep us truly happy and content. Time now for the headlines, then the recitation of Surah Yasin, Sheikh Ar al-Hududi this morning, and then we'll take a look at the newspapers and the weather after that, just before 7.
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11: Assalamu alaikum wa rahmatullahi wa barakatuh. The Indian news headlines locally. Air Link has withdrawn its application for a flypass over FNB Stadium ahead of Saturday's Springboks and All Blacks match. The SA Civil Aviation Authority confirmed the withdrawal on Wednesday. And on the African continent, the new school year in the Democratic Republic of Congo is getting underway amid an Ebola outbreak, raising concerns among parents and teachers about the risks to students.
12: The children enter the classroom without shaking hands. They avoid eating together, and neither the children nor the teachers touch each other. We've placed hand washing stations in every corner of the classrooms, and there's no walking around during recess.
11: In your Ummah news, Palestinian academic and former Khan Yunis mayor Fayez Abu Shamala, 76, is rebuilding his home after it was destroyed. And lastly, Japan's service sector grew at its fastest pace in 5 months in August. Driven by stronger domestic demand, the S&P Global Services PMI rose to 52.5 from 51.2 in July, remaining above the 50-point growth and threshold. I'm Nina Bambeni with your news headlines.
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13: The Quran is the speech of Allah, which deserves the utmost respect and attention of the listener. We request those listeners who are unable to fulfill this rite of the Quran at present to kindly switch off their radio or decoder for the duration of the recitation.

0: 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I swear by him in whose hands my life is, that the Quran is apt to escape from the hearts more rapidly than do the camels from their strings. Rasulullah sallallahu alayhi wasallam is reported to have said, The sins of my ummah were shown to me. I did not find any sin as great as that of forgetting the Holy Quran after having read it.
1: 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This includes Ismail Sainwala, both of our parents, Dawood and Hawa Sainwala, Hafez Suleiman and Aisha Rabat in Orman Humin, sponsored by Technostrat and X-Rays in Mayfair, Ruriport, Robochip and Centurion Dental. Amin Habibi Barat, Muhammad Zubair Barat, Fakir Adam and the Barat family, sponsored by INS Motors of the Deer, by a sister for her grandparents, parents and sister, Ibrahim and Aisha Buhajat and family, Mullah family from Amersfoort, sponsored by Baldur's Hyper of the Deer, call 016-590-2920. Firoz and Riaz Muhyiddin, sponsored by Tire King Lanesia. 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
5: Nina, good morning.
6: Good morning.
5: Starting with the star, fuel price shocks sparks call for levy relief.
6: Yes, so pressure is mounting on the government to take further steps to reduce the tax burden built into South Africa's fuel price as tensions between Iran and the United States continue to drive oil market volatility and add pressure to household budgets.
5: I have no knowledge. Libya denies knowing Big Five cartel.
6: So retired Hawks head Dr. Godfrey Libya has denied knowing about the alleged Big Five cartel or its suspected members, including the late taxi boss Chotam King Mswazim Sibi, despite evidence placing several prominent names under fire.
5: Air Link withdraws application for third flypast ahead of Springboks All Blacks clash.
6: Yes, Air Link has withdrawn its application for the third flypast planned for this weekend as the South African Civil Aviation Authority continues to review the airline's flypast ahead of Saturday's Springboks All Black clash at FNB Stadium.
5: In the Citizen plane crash probe drama.
6: So Transport Minister Barbara Creasy has asked Justice Minister Mamoloko Kubai to open an inquest into the deadly 2020 SAA Civil Aviation Authority aircraft crash near George that killed three employees. The move revives whistleblower claims and the family's demand for accountability after years of secrecy, controversy and unanswered questions.
5: Magic carpet in the Citizen.
6: So it's wildflower season at West Coast National Park in Langkawan. The annual season runs until the 30th of September, offering an exclusive window when the normally quiet Postburg section opens to the public covered in fynbos.
5: In the Mercury, High Commissioner Anil Sukhlal cleared by Durko.
6: So South Africa's High Commissioner to India, Professor Anil Suklal, has returned to his post following a meeting with senior DOCO officials over former President Jacob Zuma's controversial visit to the country in June.
5: Then who funds South African political parties to push for full transparency?
6: Yes, South Africans are heading into a local government election marked by deep voter dissatisfaction. According to research, however, systems intend to show voters who is financing the political parties competing for their votes still leaves important parts of that picture invisible.
5: And then the Cape Times has similar stories.
6: Yes.
5: All right, thanks for that look at the morning newspapers.
6: Only a pleasure.
5: All right. Who funds the political parties? That also plays a big part, right? In terms of understanding who you're voting for. You must know where they get their funding from, because there's always strings attached. And no one gives you something for nothing. And some of these funders don't just give something. They give quite a bit. All right, we'll listen to Inashid leading us into the 7 o'clock news bulletin. Hello.

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1: And the question is visiting a sick person a Sunnah of Nabi Muhammad, peace be upon him? Is visiting a sick person a Sunnah of Nabi Muhammad, peace be upon him? We'll reveal the answer right after the news.
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1: Assalamu alaikum wa rahmatullahi wa barakatuh. The day today, the 21st of Rabiul Awal 1448, corresponding to the 3rd of September 2026. In your local news, former Hawksbox boss Godfrey Libia faced tough questioning at the Madlanga Commission over a late-night phone call with influencer Malcolm X in December 2024. Libia struggled to explain their roughly three-minute conversation, which took place after Malcolm X had thanked him for responding to concerns about a police raid on Katiso Katie Molefe's home. Commissioner Sandile Khumalo questioned why Malcolm X called at about 10 p.m. after already providing feedback. Libia said he could not remember what they discussed, while also telling the commission he did not know the so-called Big Five cartel.
4: I do not recall the words that the message that he was conveying, but it was around the operation. I take it that he was giving me a feedback of that the police arrived. The sending of the message does not stop the follow-up phone call. I do not recollect, but yeah, I think I have indicated that it's not my friend nor my enemy. And people phone at every time of the day.
1: In other local news, SAPS has dismissed Major General Feroz Khan with immediate effect following disciplinary proceedings over alleged conduct that brought the police service into disrepute. National Police spokesperson Athlinda Mate says Khan was dismissed after failing to appear before the senior officer handling his disciplinary process. Mate says no SAPS member, regardless of rank, is above the law or the organization's disciplinary rules. On the African continent, Madagascar's former Senate President Richard Ravalomanana has been sentenced to 10 years of hard labor for complicity in murder linked to a crackdown on youth-led protest. The retired general, who denied the charges, has vowed to appeal. Prosecutors accused him of directing security forces to use violence against protesters in September and October 2025. The protests began over water and electricity shortages before growing into a wider movement against former President Andry Rajoelina's government. And in your Ummah News, Gaza's health ministry says about 6,000 amputations have been carried out since the war began amid the widespread destruction of the territory's healthcare system. The UN says around a quarter of those who underwent amputations are children, making Gaza the largest source of child amputees in modern history. Doctors say some amputations could have been prevented. Still damaged hospitals and shortages of surgical supplies, antiseptics and anesthetics have left medical teams with few options to save lives and prevent gangrene. And lastly, this morning on the Asia Pacific Report with Weldon Bellow, who is an international adjunct professor of sociology at the State University of New York at Binghamton. He spoke to us about Trump ordering a reduction in joint military exercises with South Korea. What prompted the decision and what could it mean for the U.S.-South Korea alliance?
5: Basically, I think it was a big shock. It shocked everyone, including the South Korean government, which had not been informed beforehand. And also probably surprised was the Pentagon, the United States Department of Defense, which was likely also not given advance notice. And Trump said that he wanted to punish South Korea for failing to help the United States denuclearize Iran. That's his word. And the second was that he did not want to offend the North Korean leader, Kim Jong-un, with whom he has what he has described as a very good relationship.
1: And also, Weldon spoke to us about what the devastation from the deadly floods in Nepal is becoming clearer by the day.

0: It has the floods have hit Nepal and also Tibet. And in Nepal, some 1,200 people have died and some 4,200 are missing, including around 130 foreigners. Other reports say that most of those missing are tourists. Now, the cause of the floods was the melting and collapse of one of the Himalayan glaciers owing to global warming. The Nepali Prime Minister said that the flooding was no ordinary flood, and he called on the global community, especially the biggest carbon emitters, to take responsibility and take action to prevent further deterioration of the global climate.
1: In your finances now, the rand is trading at 16.04 to the dollar, 21.65 to the pound, and 18.60 to the euro. Gold is trading at $4,426.95 per fine ounce, and Brent crude oil is at $95.63 a barrel. In your Sela times, in Johannesburg, Zohar sets in at 12:12 p.m. and in Durban at 12 p.m. I'm Nina Bambeni with your Radio Islam News at this hour.
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1: Welcome back. Before the news, we gave you this hour's sunnah question, which is visiting a sick person a sunnah of Nabi Muhammad, peace be upon him? And the answer is yes. Visiting the sick is a strongly encouraged sunnah. So the answer again is yes. Visiting the sick is a strongly encouraged sunnah.
5: And there's your sunnah reminder for this hour. Muhammad sallallahu alaihi wasallam, humanity's compass in a sea of chaos. This is Sabah.

0: Sabahul Muslim is brought to you by Mercedes-Benz Johannesburg South. Agents for Mercedes-Benz cars, Mercedes-Benz vans and Mercedes EQ.
1: The only Muslim-owned Mercedes-Benz dealership in Johannesburg.
2: Rabiul Awal 1448. Muhammad sallallahu alaihi wasallam, humanity's compass in a sea of chaos.

0: ربيع الأول 1448 محمد صلى الله عليه وسلم Humanity's Compass in a Sea of Chaos.
1: It's going 11 minutes past 7. Welcome back to Sabah and Muslim on Radio Islam International. So Trump is at it again. He says the U.S. is ready to strike Iran at any time. He said the renewed fighting with Iran will not last long, adding, however, that the U.S. is ready to strike Iran at any time. The Kuwaiti army says the country's air defenses are responding to what they call hostile missile and drone attacks, which it blamed on Iran. Iran's security chief says that Washington will witness Tehran's new strategy for war soon. The Iranian health ministry, their spokesperson said the U.S. attacks killed 18 people, two women and a child, and 142 others were injured, including 61 women and 44 minors. So that the attacks seem to be ongoing. There's still tension around the Strait of Hormuz. Australia's Deputy Prime Minister and Defence Minister Richard Marles has called for the Strait of Hormuz to be reopened, accusing Iran of restricting shipping through the waterway. In the meanwhile, Israeli forces stormed the town of Sebastia in the occupied West Bank at dawn on Thursday amid heavy military deployment and sweeping house-to-house raids, according to the Palestinian news agency Wafa. So that is a bit of news on that front. Let's see how it plays out. There are concerns now, as you heard on the weather forecast. On the newspaper segment, with regards to the fuel price locally and the levies and all of those kind of things. I suppose sometimes also what happens is it almost becomes like another day, you know, in South Africa, another day in the world. When you see how these things unfold and how they play out. So weather-wise, for some reason, the News24 website is just not allowing access at the moment to weather. But for Johannesburg, right, today it's still going to be nice and warm, 25 degrees and maximum 13 degrees minimum. Tomorrow, the rain comes. The temperatures don't drop too much. It's 12 and 22 on Friday, right? With a 65% prediction of rain. 9, the minimum start to drop a little bit. 9 and 23 on Saturday with a 50% prediction of rain. And 11 and 19 on Sunday. So Sunday would be cooler with an 85% prediction of rain. Monday again, there's a prediction of rain, 11 and 18. Tuesday again, prediction of rain, 45% prediction, 12 and 21, or 10 and 21. So then towards midweek next week, the temperatures start to pick up and it's expected to get quite warm going into the weekend next weekend. So a good couple of days of rain, it would seem. That's the way it looks like. Anyway, coming up in a bit, our hadith for the morning. Then we will talk about the IEC saying they will not open the candidate nomination system for any political party or independent candidate after the cutoff date. The ANC says some of their candidates' names were chucked out. It was a computer. It was a systems glitch. So that is something we're going to talk about with the Deputy Chief Electoral Officer for Outreach. Just after 7:30, Tafsir of Surah Luqman and the competition with Mulana Wajah. We'll talk about a general household survey from 2024 focusing on schooling, showing that about 405,000 children are not enrolled in school in the year 2024. Our community profile after 8, inshallah, it is a weekday morning. A Thursday morning. Humanity's Compass in a Sea of Chaos is something that we'll be focusing on, inshallah, as part of our ongoing theme discussion in the next hour before we talk about Project Hope towards the end of the program. The WhatsApp number 0727861548 and the email address smr@radioislam.co.za. It's now 7:15.
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1: An Ummi Salamah radiyallahu anha anna Rasulullah sallallahu alayhi wa sallam qal alladhi yashrabu fi aniyatil fidda innama yujarjiru fi batnihi nar jahannam. 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This narration is in Bukhari and Muslim. Another narration of Muslim, one who eats or drinks from a silver or gold utensil. And another narration of Muslim, one who drinks from a gold or silver utensil is filling his stomach with the hellfire. So there's a severe prohibition here of utilizing gold and silver utensils, which we spoke about yesterday as well, to eat. Jurists have stipulated this action to be amongst the major sins because it constitutes, like we explained yesterday, wastage and extravagance. It's amongst also the traits of the polytheists and those who are arrogant. With this hadith, we come to the end of the book on eating and drinking. Now, the next book, inshallah, which we will commence in the coming days, is the book on clothing and dressing. So that's coming up, inshallah, from Monday onwards. Tomorrow, today and tomorrow, we are on our way, the Radio Islam Roadshow team, to Falkirk and Newcastle. And then tomorrow for the Jummas, Glencoe and Denhauser as well. So is that all part of Northern Natal? I think it is. That's where we will be. And we look forward to meeting with our listeners out there, inshallah, and interacting with them. After the break, we talk IEC.
0: In a world searching for direction, in a sea of uncertainty and chaos, where do we turn?
2: In a world filled with political strife, wars, and societal tensions, his methods offer a peaceful, ethical framework for resolution. During his time in Medina Munawwara, Prophet Muhammad sallallahu alaihi wasallam created a multicultural society through the Charter of Medina, one of the earliest documented constitutions. This charter established principles of coexistence, respect, and mutual defense among different religious and tribal groups. His approach was centered on dialogue, on empathy and understanding, which is a timeless model for handling disputes in diverse societies.
0: This Rabiul Awwal, discover the timeless guidance of Seerah on Radio Islam. Muhammad sallallahu alaihi wasallam, humanity's compass in a sea of chaos.
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1: 2 minutes past seven. Welcome back to Sabah al-Muslim on Radio Islam International. The Electoral Commission has reiterated that it will not open the candidate nomination system for any political party or independent candidate after the cut-off date. They made this announcement at a briefing in Centurion yesterday. This follows the ANC releasing a statement citing they had made several submissions of their candidates' names before the deadline, but the system kicked out some of the names. Deputy Chief Electoral Officer for Outreach at the IEC, Dr. Victor Shale, joins us on the line. A very good morning to you, sir, and welcome.
12: Thank you, my brother. Good morning, and thank you for having us this morning.
1: So explain to our listeners why you have a cut-off date and how that process is actually intended to work.
12: Okay, first and foremost, it's important to indicate that election is a process, not an event. We prepare for each election over a period of 5 years, and you need at least about 2 years lead time to deliver credible elections. So everything started a long time ago. We are where we are. And where we are right now is what is an election phase of the cycle. And we got to that phase, or it started with the proclamation of an election day by the minister on the 7th of August, as you may recall. Effectively from that date, there are legally stipulated deadlines leading up to the day when South Africans go to the polls. Now, those deadlines, as I'm saying, are legally or are legislated, and therefore we, even ourselves as the Electoral Commission, have no authority to change anything in that process. This is because you are talking about a process that involves a lot of, you know, elements. Logistics, candidate nominations, printing of the ballot paper. Elections are the biggest logistical operation in the country. So you cannot afford to be moving dates willy-nilly. Every date is meticulously determined and has to be adhered to without any deviation.
1: Now, what if there's a system glitch, as the ANC claims? Can it be proven that there was a system glitch? And if it can, then does that change the dynamics a little bit?
12: You know, we have issued a statement as the Electoral Commission of South Africa on this matter. And we really hope that our position can be taken as the position of the IEC. We respectfully also would avoid having to answer to statements that are not from the Commission. The position of the Commission is simple. The nomination closed on Friday 28 August at 5 o'clock. All political parties and all candidates who were ready and who submitted their list by that point were able to do so. And mind you, there were two channels of submitting candidate nominations. The one channel is via the online candidate nomination system. The other channel is the physical submission of the list at many IEC offices around the country. So we are saying we have yesterday in our statement provided statistics of how many lists were submitted manually, how many lists were submitted online. So to answer your question, there were no glitches reported on our system. We had done sufficient stress testing on all our systems before this process began. And for the listeners' benefit, the Commission has also come out to say, anticipating almost the kind of issues that we are now hearing, the Commission availed the online candidate nomination system on 21 June 2026. This was almost 2 months before the official starting time for candidate nomination, meaning from June, any candidate or party could log on to the system, capture whatever list they have, log off, come back later, log off, come back later, such that by 5 o'clock on the 28th, there would then be no excuse whatsoever by anybody to then say, oh, when we tried to do this last minute, then something went wrong. We do not have such a record on our side. And it is difficult, and I would really ask that we are not then asked to respond on any other report other than that which we have stated as the official position of the Commission.
1: So finally then, in terms of your own timelines, what's happening next? When do you make the announcement then of the approved list?
12: So it is possible that from the list that we now have, or the list that we have, remember we have indicated yesterday that we have received around 142,000 candidates overall across the board. And these candidates are competing for no more than 10,500 available, again, across the board. So you have 142,000 people hoping to get South Africans' authorization to be occupying the 10,500 seats. So from that list, it is possible that when we then look at those submissions that were duly submitted to us, there may be issues around maybe documents that are not clear, as you know, because when you are capturing things online, it's possible that the images and other things may not come out clearly. So in such instances, we will call you and say, can you please give us this document for completeness of your file? Once that has happened by the 7th of this month, we will be also winding up that process of just verifying the document. And by the 16th, the IEC will then publicize a full list of people who have met all the requirements for a nomination. And it is those people and those political parties that will be on the ballot paper on 4 November.
1: All right. Thank you so much for your time and for chatting to us. We really appreciate it.
12: We thank you, sir. Good morning.
1: Right, it's 7:30, time now for the headlines.
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14: Assalamu alaikum wa rahmatullahi wa barakatuh. In your news headlines locally, former Hawks boss Godfrey Libia faced tough questioning at the Madlanga Commission over a late night phone call with the influencer Malcolm X in December 2024.
15: I do not recall the words that the message that he was conveying, but it was around the operation. I take it that he was giving me a feedback of that the police arrived. The sending of the message does not stop the follow-up phone call. I do not recollect, but yeah, I think I have indicated that it's not my friend nor my enemy. And people phone at every time of the day.
14: On the African continent, Madagascar's former Senate President Richard Ravalomanana has been sentenced to 10 years of hard labor for complicity in murder linked to a crackdown on youth-led protest. And in your Umu News, Gaza's health ministry says about 6,000 amputations have been carried out since the war began amid the widespread destruction of the territory's healthcare system. And lastly, a Russian air attack has damaged a multi-story residential building in Ukraine's Black Sea port city of Odessa. According to local officials, 8 people were injured in the strike. I'm Nina Bambeni with your news headlines.
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It's time to open the doors of your mind and get the cogs in your brain turning with Radio Islam's word game. Cryptic crossword challenge. Pay attention to the three cryptic clues Maulana Waja shares every morning. Put them together and figure out the answer. And on air, cryptic crossword to get you thinking. Radio Islam International.

0: وأوجه السلام عليكم ورحمة الله وبركاته.
1: وعليكم السلام ورحمة الله وبركاته. مرا.
0: How you doing?
1: الحمد لله doing very well ما. الحمد لله شكرا doing very well. Yourself?
0: الحمد لله. This is what color?
1: I don't know. It's not a gray and it's not exactly a black. It's between a gray and a black. And it's charcoal, isn't it? It's too light for charcoal. I don't know.
0: Yeah, no, it's not charcoal. It's a bit more towards green, no? Or is it more towards gray?
1: More towards gray, I'd say. More towards gray.
0: Okay. More towards gray.
1: Yeah, it's amazing why, you know, different people in their perception, or I wouldn't say they don't know their colors, but different people read into colors differently. Like, certain at times, a color, somebody will read into it as more bluish, and somebody might read into it as more like a gray. And then, like this color, then, like you just asked, is it more greenish or more grayish? Like, I had this color, the color green would never ever go to my mind if I had to, like, by me looking at this color. So different people, different understanding or different ways that they read into colors, I suppose. Obviously all the thing about lighting and that is now obviously makes a difference, but just generally.
0: Alright, what are you thinking about today in terms of clues?
1: Well, today's clues we've given, you know, went through different things, different words. Today what we're starting off with, Manana, is writing. Yeah. It's something that you'd write.
0: Write.
1: It's something
0: like with
1: that you write, yeah. You've got to write it.
0: So we spoke the other day about...
1: handwriting.
0: Handwriting and people still writing and...
1: Writing with a pen and
0: writing
1: pencil.
0: Writing with a pen and pencil and all of that. What we didn't speak about was about people who have beautiful handwriting. Do you know someone like that?
1: You come across people like that. My respected father has got a very, very neat handwriting. Many people you'll come across, like we say, Ma, nowadays in children, a lot of their work they do with typing. Whole day they sit and type on their phone, so writing they don't give too much practice, though you'd think that, you know, with the phones, the fingers, the movement of the fingers, it would probably help them as far as writing is concerned, but I don't really know. But you do find certain children with a very, very neat handwriting, and you don't mind giving them your work to do even because that writing is so neat. But at other times, Ma, it's like scribbling. Yeah, sometimes it can look so bad that you wonder, you got to, like, certain exam papers, you got to try and, you know, decipher it. And sometimes you got to wonder if you got to sit with a magnifying glass to try and figure out what they've written. Some people, I mean, the writing is then different. Certain people write, then it's not untidy. It's just certain people have a very small handwriting. Certain people have a very big handwriting. So all of that also at times makes a bit of a difference.
0: Yeah, I've seen some people who got beautiful handwriting. You just like to look at their the handwriting. It uplifts your mood, right? Some people have got beautiful signatures.
1: Right. Very true.
0: And other people, you're like, hey, what's this? You just put your initials there. That's not too bad, but there you worry, like, about from a safety perspective. Okay, these days, you know, they don't have checks, but sometimes I would see checks and I would see the guy just put, like, his initials, and I'm like, anybody can write that. You know, you need to have a signature that's a little bit difficult to copy. Others have like a foul scratch, like what kind of a signature is this? And I was thinking back the other day that a signature is interesting because, see, handwriting, obviously you go to school and then you start writing and then it develops from there, and then some people have a better handwriting, some people don't, and but signature, nobody comes and tells you or nobody trains you or nobody gives you ideas on what your signature needs to look like. You just gotta kind of figure it out for yourself.
1: Exactly. Yeah, you got to work that out. In school, they don't do a signature course, so they're going to teach you how to sign.
0: And this makes the signature look good. Now with passwords, you know, when you're putting it in, then they'll give you that indicator at the bottom, right, stronger, very strong, very weak, meaning that this password or this PIN that you're choosing is to, not so much a PIN, but more the password. You must have one capital letter, and you must have one of those other things, and it must be more than 8 characters and all of those kind of things to show you got a strong digital password.
1: Right.
0: Now, with a signature, no one like tells you, okay, son or my daughter or my student, that no, this is maybe a kind of signature you need to look at, look like. Mm. There probably is something online now if somebody wants to go and Google it or check on YouTube, but you kind of just develop it, right? And then afterwards you feel like, now, should I change it? At one stage I thought, I don't think my signature is all that bad, but at one stage I thought about, you know, should I change it? Because now I can kind of think for myself what I want it to look like. And I'm like, no, but now my signature is by the bank and it's here and it's there. And imagine if I have to change my signature, there's so much of formalities that has to go into it. And then I got to get used to a new signature. So you're just like, whatever it is, let's carry on. Because you sign at the bottom of your ID and you sign, you know, in your passport and everywhere. So it's, once you've got it, you've got it. It's not that easy to change your signature.
1: Mm-hmm. Yeah, that's the other thing, Ma. Once it's there, it's there. I suppose you're young and, you know, you're still not, like you say, you've not committed to any banks and you haven't signed any official documents in that capacity. It might be a bit different. But, I mean, typically a child gets, your child, son or daughter reaches the age of 16, they can now get ID, you take them for ID and they go and they go to sign. I say, I've never worked out how to sign, how must I sign? And they're looking at you puzzled that, you know what, don't you want to sign for me? No. See, that's your job. That's why you're getting ID now, because now you are an adult and now you're supposed to be able to sign. So like you say, Ma, there's no training for it. You got to do it on your own and you got to figure it out on your own. What is going to be easiest for you, best for you, quick for you, because normally that sort of signature is something quick. But it can't be so easy that anybody else can forge it or copy it.
0: Mm-hmm. All right. We'll wait for then the second clue, right?
1: Gee, inshallah.
0: And then take it from there.
1: Inshallah.
0: It's now 22:08, time for this morning's tafsir.
2: Tafsir with Mawlana Sulaiman Rawat on Sabah al Muslim.
0: Right. So yesterday we commenced with ruku number 4. A'udhu billahi minash shaitanir rajim. Bismillahir rahmanir rahim. 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Have you not seen that the ship sails on the ocean by the bounty of Allah so that he may show you some of his wonders? Surely in this are signs for every patient and grateful person. So we can see how the ships are carrying the heaviest of loads, and yet they traverse the oceans solely by the power of Allah, the bounty of Allah, the mercy of Allah tabaraka wa ta'ala. So Allah is saying, by pondering over the different stages that one goes through in the events that take place during the sea journey, man finds many occasions to express his patience and gratitude. So when a storm rises and the ship is engulfed by the striking of the waves and you know, the rocking of the boat, that's the time when you've got to be patient and you've got to show fortitude. And once Allah relieves you of that, then of course you know at that particular time that now Allah has saved you, and you become you get grateful and you thank Allah tabaraka wa ta'ala. So Allah is painting that picture. Then Allah says, وَإِذَا غَشِيَهُمْ مَوْجٌ كَالظُّلَلِ, when the waves engulf them like clouds, دَعَوُ اللَّهَ مُخْلِصِينَ لَهُ الدِّينَ, they cry out to Allah in sincere worship to Him. You see, we spoke previously about fitrah, the natural disposition, the original disposition of man. Everything else is just a fabrication. Hence the English saying, like I mentioned yesterday, no atheist on a sinking ship. At that time, no contacts, no friends, no idols, no nothing. Allah. It's only one being that you know, that you turn to. That's your original disposition. So Allah says, at that time, if you can recognize it, then why don't you recognize it at other times? Okay, fine. Maybe you lost your way. Now, this is just an example, you know, a sinking ship. Or a ship in stormy waters. We have the storms of life every day. Now, when you're in a crunch and you can't get out and there's no solution, and you say, Ya Allah, and then Allah takes you out, then after that, why do you forget Allah? Why do you forget Allah? فَلَمَّا نَجَّاهُمْ إِلَى الْبَرِّ فَمِنْهُمْ مُقْتَصِدْ. But once he brings them safely to land, some of them falter in between, meaning faith and unbelief. وَمَا يَجْحَدُ بِآيَاتِنَا إِلَّا كُلُّ خَتَّارٍ كَفُورٍ. None would deny our powers except he who is deceitful and ungrateful. So those were the two verses that we discussed yesterday, right? فَمِنْهُمْ مُقْتَصِدٍ, faltering between faith and unbelief. You know, some they believe and they don't believe, either in terms of iman and aqeedah, or in terms of conviction, you know, and tawakkul in Allah tabaraka wa ta'ala. And unfortunately, in that second sense, we are all guilty. We know Allah when the going gets tough, and then when Allah gives us relief, then we don't know Allah. Then, moving into the next verse now, which we discussed today, verse 33, which is the second last verse of Surah Luqman. Allah says, "Ya ayyuhan nasu taqoo rabbakum," that, O people, continue being conscious of your sustainer. "Wakhshaw yawman la yajzi walidun 'an waladi," and fear the day when no father will be of any avail to his child, and no child will be of any avail to his father in any way. وَلَا مَوْلُودٌ وَجَازٍ عَوَّالِدِهِ شَيْئًا إِنَّ وَعْدَ اللَّهِ حَقٌ فَلَا تَغُرَّنَّكُمُ الْحَيَاةُ الدُّنْيَا وَلَا يَغُرَّنَّكُمْ بِاللَّهِ الْغَرُورِ. Surely the promise of Allah is true. Let not then the life of this world deceive you, and let not the deceitful ones deceive you in the name of Allah. So in the previous verse, Allah tabaraka wa ta'ala talks about the ship, right? Now on a ship, it's such that if the ship is sinking, and there's like, just try and visualize the Titanic, and there's limited safety boats, it's everyone for himself. People will try and jump on. Nah. We also had an incident of the captain abandoning ship, right? A couple of years ago when the ship hit the rocks and started to sink. That the captain left even before everybody else left. And it's against the rules. I mean, he faced criminal consequences for that. So Allah says, if that happens in this world, imagine what will happen in the after. All right, in this world, you'll still find instances where a parent's love, you know, paternal love will prevail and say, no, put my children onto the boat and onto the safety boat, and we'll stay behind, you know, willing to sacrifice their lives for the children. But Allah says a day will come where even the parent will not be able to sacrifice for the child, and the child will not be able to sacrifice for the parent, nor would they want to, because that day would be far more serious, and that's the day of Qiyamah. And this Allah says, "Inna wa'ada Allahi haq," that surely the promise of Allah is true. "Fala taghurrannakumul hayatu dunya," let the allure of this world not deceive you. Ah, life is good. Let me enjoy this. Let me enjoy that. It's fleeting beauty. It's temporary splendor. "Wala yaghurrannakum billahi al-gharur," and let not the deceitful one deceive you in the name of Allah. The deceitful one is who? The devil himself. He'll make you think, "Nah, don't worry. Allah is most forgiving, man. Oh, you're still young. When you're old, you'll make tawbah and it'll wipe the slate clean. Hey, don't worry, it's already predetermined. If you're meant to go to Jannah, you can sin as much as you want, you'll go to Jannah. And if you want to go to hell, even if you abstain from sin, what's the point?" He try and put these arguments into your mind because he's al-gharur, the deceitful one. So Allah says, don't let him deceive you when it comes to Allah tabaraka wa ta'ala. There's one more verse left now in Surah Luqman, verse 34, but it's a verse that has some detail there in about knowledge about the unseen, etc. So we'll unpack it in the coming days. After the break, we talk about a report that says 400,000 children were not enrolled in school in the year 2024. That's coming up after the break.
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8: Sabah al-Muslim is brought to you by Mercedes-Benz Johannesburg South, agents for Mercedes-Benz cars, Mercedes-Benz vans, and Mercedes EQ.
9: The only Muslim-owned Mercedes-Benz dealership in Johannesburg.
0: A Department of Basic Education has released the General Household Survey 2024 focusing on schooling report. The report has been called deeply troubling as it indicates that an estimated 405,000 children aged 7 to 18 were not enrolled in any educational institution in 2024. The findings have drawn sharp concern from education experts, school governing body associations, and academics who warn that the figures represent a severe threat to South Africa's socioeconomic development and youth prospects. Yako Deakin, CEO of the Federation of Governing Bodies of South African Schools, FEDSAS, joins us on the line. Good morning, Yako, and welcome.
10: Good morning. Salaam alaikum.
0: Wa alaikum salam. So this report, tell us about it. Give us some more background.
10: Yeah, it's a joint project between Statistics South Africa and the Department of Education, where they specifically focus on that household survey and education-related matters. And they've asked very interesting questions, not only on access to schooling, but also the reasons for dropout, number one, and also what people perceive to be the value of education when you leave the system. So that specific report focused on the school year of 2024. So when we talk about a dropout or 450,000 learners, it's for that specific year. So you can just imagine if we add 10 years, what's the bigger picture of dropouts? Now, the mere fact that we see dropouts is not a strange or an unfamiliar discussion. We normally have it when we release the matric results January, where the different political parties refer to the number of learners enrolled grade 1 and those who exit the system. So we've been aware of this, but we're getting more detail in that report to really address the core issues.
0: What does the law say? I mean, are kids allowed to be at home during that period? Or that age frame, you know?
10: No, it's not. It's not. And if you look at amended schools, like parents can be jailed if the children aren't in school. But I don't see that happening. And by the way, I don't think that's the solution, to simply start to jail parents. So, but if you're of school-going age, then you must be in a school. But obviously, number one, there must be a school in the area. It must either be accessible through learner transport or for my parents to afford it if it's fee paying. And that's one of the interesting outcomes of that report. In a number of instances, the parents cited school fees as being a barrier. Now, I don't believe that's really the barrier, because out of our 22,259 public schools, less than 3,000 of those schools still charge school fees. So 19,000+ schools are already no-fee schools. So I think the barrier is not related to the school fees. Maybe it's school-related fees, like your school clothing, like transport to a school, or access to your learning and teaching material. So there's a discrepancy that we need to investigate. But I think what's been underplayed are the real social economic realities in our communities. If you're situated in an area where gangsterism is an issue, then that will affect schooling. When you're in an area with severe poverty, child-headed households, those kids will be at risk, and we need to strengthen our social support in communities to get those children back to school.
0: How does this compare to previous such reports, if there were any?
10: Now, I think we've seen similar, not the detail we're seeing now, we've seen similar reports when we're dealing with the matric results. We see the fallout of our learners from grade 10 towards grade 12, so we've always been aware of a certain fallout in the system. And there's been some explanation, but I think this highlights the important thing that the education system is not working for all the kids. The one-size-fits-all model is not working. The mere fact, and I think part of the dropout, is learners who simply say, well, this academic study is not for me. I don't want to go to university. I don't want to become a professional. I'm a gifted worker with my hands. I want to do something with my skills or more technical. And unfortunately, our drive with the so-called three-stream model, where we've envisaged an academic stream and a vocational and a technical stream, is simply not getting out of the blocks fast enough to cater for the needs of our kids. And I think that's also part of the dropout, even of our younger kids, when they realize, geez, I'm not good at math, so I'm no good in school. I mean, that's a lie we're telling our kids. So we need to introduce that earlier. And I think big class sizes plays an enormous role. But what we've also seen, the moment you have a good nutrition program at your school, that will actually draw the kids towards your school. And you've got good educators that excites the learners, that will also contribute to bringing the kids back to school. So there are short-term things we can do, but this alarm has been on for a very long time.
0: All right, Jaco, thank you so much for your time and for chatting to us.
10: Thank you and goodbye.
0: Coming up now to 5 minutes before eight, you are listening to Sabah and Muslim on Radio Islam International. After 8, we've got our community profile. We profile a person in the community who has achieved in a significant and in a unique way at around 8:15 on Thursday mornings. We'll continue with our theme discussion around the aspect of Nabi Sallallahu Alaihi Wasallam being humanity's compass in a sea of chaos. And towards the latter part of the hour, inshallah, we will focus on the aspect of children who struggle to find jobs after graduating from matric. So that and more coming up, inshallah, in the next hour of Sabah al-Muslim.
11: In a world searching for direction in a sea of uncertainty and chaos, where do we turn?
12: Seerah is not just a study of history and the biography of Rasulullah. The seerah is indeed, this is very important, a study of what Allah subhanahu wa ta'ala revealed upon the Holy Prophet sallallahu alaihi wasallam, what he absorbed in his nature, and based upon divine teachings and revelations, what manifested in his beautiful character. This is why in the 21st century, just as the Holy Quran and the Deen is a source of guidance from the time of Rasulullah sallallahu alaihi wasallam until the day of judgment, the Holy Prophet, peace be upon him, seerah, is a source of illumination and guidance, not only for his companions and those who succeeded him, but until the day of judgment.
11: This Rabiul Awal, discover the timeless guidance of Seerah on Radio Islam. Muhammad sallallahu alaihi wasallam, humanity's compass in a sea of chaos.
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1: Assalamu alaikum wa rahmatullahi wa barakatuh. The date today, the 21st of Rabi al-Awwal 1448, corresponding to the 3rd of September 2026. In your local news, the Electoral Commission has reiterated that it will not open the candidate nomination system for any political party or independent candidate after the cut-off date. The IEC made this announcement at a briefing held in Centurion yesterday. This follows the ANC releasing a statement on Monday citing that they had submitted several of their candidates' names before last week's Friday 5 p.m. deadline. Radio Islam interviewed the Deputy Chief Electoral Officer for Outreach, Dr. Victor Shale, about why there is a cut-off date and how the process is supposed to work.
2: First and foremost, it's important to indicate that the election is a process, not an event. We prepare for each election over a period of 5 years, and you need at least about 2 years lead time to deliver credible elections. So everything started long time ago. We are where we are, and where we are right now is what is an election phase of the cycle. There are legally stipulated deadlines leading up to the day when South Africans go to the polls. Now, those deadlines, as I'm saying, are legally or are legislated, and therefore we, even ourselves as the Electoral Commission, have no authority to change anything in that process.
1: Dr. Shale explained to us whether the ANC can prove there was a system glitch, and if so, would that change the situation?
2: There were no glitches reported on our system. We had done sufficient stress testing on all our systems before this process began. The Commission has also come out to say, anticipating almost the kind of issues that we are now hearing, the Commission unveiled the online candidate nomination system on 21 June 2026. This was almost 2 months before the official starting time for candidate nomination, meaning from June, any candidate or party could log on to the system, capture whatever list they have, log off, come back later, log off, come back later, such that by 5 o'clock on the 28th, there would then be no excuse whatsoever by anybody to then say, oh, when we tried to do this last minute, then something went wrong. We do not have such a record on our side.
1: In other local news, Limpopo Premier Phophira Matuba has reshuffled her executive council, removing 3 MECs and appointing 3 new members. Violet Mathieu, Dieketseng Mashego and Jerry Maseko have been replaced by Pule Shai, Edi Maila and Constance Kupa Mabuza. The changes affect several key portfolios, including health, transport and sport. As Ramatuba says, the reshuffle is aimed at improving service delivery and responding to residents' concerns. And on the African continent, Egyptian authorities say 22 people were killed and 28 injured when a bus overturned in the Sinai Peninsula on Wednesday. The bus was traveling between the Red Sea and resort towns of Dahab and Nuweiba. 10 Jordanian nationals were among those killed, according to Jordanian state media. The death toll has initially reported as 16 people being raised to 22. The injured were taken to a nearby hospital for treatment.
3: The accident occurred on the road linking the Red Sea towns of Dayan and Nuweiba. The area is known for its beaches and mountain landscapes that are popular with tourists from around the world. Authorities have not yet disclosed what led to the incident. Road accidents are not uncommon in Egypt and are often attributed to careless driving, poor maintenance and patchy law enforcement. In 2025, almost 6,000 people were killed in such incidents across the country.
1: In Yemen news, Israeli forces detained around 500 Palestinians across the occupied West Bank and Jerusalem in August, including 31 children and 11 women and girls. According to the Palestine Center for Prisoner Studies, the group says the arrests were carried out during raids on homes, villages, towns and refugee camps, with hundreds also subjected to field interrogations. It says some Palestinians reported being beaten, threatened and humiliated, while some homes were reportedly used as temporary detention and interrogation sites. And this morning on the Asia Pacific Report with Weldon Bello, who's an international adjunct professor of sociology at the State University of New York.

0: At Binghamton, he spoke to us about whether there are lessons to be learned about how the Nepal floods are being handled.
1: I think so. I mean, there has to be, at this point in time, early warning systems. That's what they say, that there's been a lack of early warning systems. But really, the situation is such that there has to be a greater effort, particularly by the biggest carbon emitters, to really curb their emissions, because it's not them that are suffering. It's really those countries that are so vulnerable to climate change, like Nepal, that are the ones suffering from this continued emission of carbon into the atmosphere.
0: In your finances now, the rand is trading at 16.05 to the dollar, 21.66 to the pound, and 18.61 to the euro. Gold is trading at $4,425.35 per fine ounce, and Brent crude oil is at $95.63 a barrel. In your Salah times, in Johannesburg, Zohar sets in at 12:12 p.m. and in Durban at 12 p.m. I'm Nina Bambeni with your Radio Islam News at this hour.
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0: Welcome back. Before the news, we gave you this hour's sunnah question, which is, what should we say when visiting someone who is sick? And the answer is, we should comfort them, make dua for them, and encourage them with words of hope. We should comfort them, make dua for them, and encourage them with words of hope.
3: And there's your sunnah reminder for this hour. Muhammad sallallahu alaihi wasallam, humanity's compass in a sea of chaos.
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5: 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Welcome our listeners out in Durban and Pietermaritzburg, listening to us via Radio Lansar. Mawaja is back in studio. Have you thought back? We were talking in the last hour about signatures, because the first clue had to do with writing. And a couple of weeks ago, or days ago, I don't even know these days, the days and the weeks and the months kind of just flow into each one. you know, you're just so busy, so busy. But you must make shukr also that you've got so much to be busy with, you know. Of course, balance and all of that is important, but at times people look at it very negatively, and I can understand that. But bring in that positive element as well. There are people who are sitting with nothing to do and they wish they had something to do. So if Allah Ta'ala has kept you busy on so many multiple fronts and there's so many opportunities to do something, then be grateful for that and just try and find a bit of balance. But We were talking about that nobody really teaches you about signatures. You just kind of develop one for your own. And later on, if it's already now formalized, you know, it's on your license and it's in your passport and it's on the bank papers, now it's a bit difficult to change, even if you, you know, said, no, I wanted a new signature. Some people try and copy the signature of a father or, you know, somebody else and maybe just change the initials. My late father had a very fancy signature, It was very difficult to, what you call it, to copy, right? But his initials were the same as one of my siblings, one of my brothers, because my father was Muhammad Musa Rawat, and my brother is Musa Muhammad Rawat. So he tried, not with too much of success. It's still his signature till today. Copy my late father's signature. My brother he signs in a similar, but it doesn't, for some reason, I don't know how, but he had managed to develop a signature. I think I got it somewhere. I got one or two, like, you know, I just kept it for memory's sake. I kept one check that he had signed. I got it somewhere at home, just to, like, preserve the memory of his signature. But you think about it, right, that nobody taught you the art of developing your own signature until you have to either live with it or whether you liked it or not later on in life.
6: Yeah, that's nowadays, and a signature, Mai, I think the biggest thing, the fanciest thing, as you said, some people have very, very, I don't know what you'll call it, maybe beautiful signatures, and some people have very, very unique signatures. And I think that's the signature of a signature, is that it must be unique, you know, something unforgeable and uncopyable. But I think if you go online nowadays, the main thing about a signature is normally the first letter. After that, the pattern that will come is unique as well. But you know, that starting of that signature, that initial. But if you go nowadays online, you'll find a lot of online platforms, and they'll give you different ideas. Like example, if I have to take mine's an A, they'll give you many different ideas of how to do that A, and some of it is very, very, very fancy.
5: Yeah. Now you have that assistance, but
6: But then now you got to think, so if I'm going to sign like this, then it becomes a bit of a problem, because now my signature is not this. But then sometimes you use it for
5: some people have a formal and informal signature,
6: yes,
5: like the sports stars and all that. They don't put their formal signature when they're signing autographs, or even doctors for that matter, I would think, right? They just do a bit of a scribble, more like an initial. And then for formal documents, you've got your formal signature.
6: True. Like maybe even teachers, you've got to sign reports. Nowadays, a lot of them have stamps. But if you don't decide to go the stamp route, you just maybe have... You can change it. It's not such an official document that it can never, ever be changed. So it's fine. You have a different signature for that compared to your normal signature that you'd use on official documents.
5: Hmm. You ever seen, like, when you go to a restaurant and you see the Senha certificate? It got Mahan Avlaki's signature there with green pen. He's got that's a very fancy very signature.
6: Yes.
5: It's like kind of stands out.
6: Very, very unique signature.
5: Signature, and then plus signed with... I wonder if he manually still signs every certificate, or whether now, because you've got digital signatures, so they capture the actual signature, and then they kind of put it onto the documents. Makes it much easier, because these days there's so much to sign, and it's all on email and all of that kind of thing, so you don't have to print it. Anyway, what's the second clue?
6: Second clue, Mona, well, forget writing. That was the first clue, as it has got to do with writing. Second clue is it's used in mathematics as well. Used in writing, used in mathematics as well.
5: Used in mathematics as well. All right. After the break, we speak to Dr. Hafsa Isop for our community profile. Still to come, our theme discussion. Nabi Sallallahu Alaihi Wasallam being humanity's compass in a sea of chaos. And later in the hour, we've got a discussion on Project Hope, you know, helping children who have matriculated but are struggling to find jobs. So that and more coming up this hour on Sabahun Muslim.
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5: This morning on Community Profile, we are joined by Dr. Hafsa Isup, a senior lecturer in the Department of Radiography at the University of Pretoria, and an award-winning researcher whose work is making an impact both locally and internationally. Dr. Isup is the founder of PregiDose, a prototype mobile application developed to improve fetal dose monitoring and the well-being of pregnant radiation workers. Her work in radiation protection has earned her international recognition, including the ICRP Best Young Professional and Scientist Award in Tokyo, as well as the South African Young Distinguished Woman in Science Award for public engagement with science. Beyond her research, she's also actively involved in shaping the future of radiography in South Africa through her work with the Society of Radiographers of South Africa. So this morning we chat to Dr. Hafsa Isup, get to know more about the person behind the awards and behind the prototype, and the lessons she's learned along the way, and what motivates her, and what advice she would impart. Dr. Hafsa, assalamu alaikum wa rahmatullahi wa barakatuh, and welcome.
15: Wa alaikum salam, and shukran for having me on the show. It's an honor to be here.
5: So tell us a little bit more about yourself. I mean, where do you come from originally? Where did you grow up? And what happened in your life that kind of set you up to go down this particular path?
15: I'm actually from a very rural, small place in KZN, in Transkei, actually called Kokstad. We moved to Pretoria. And I always wanted to be a marine biologist. You know, it's every young girl's dream. But then in matric, I was very fascinated with radiography. And it seemed like, you know, a very interesting career path. It had x-rays. It was something within health sciences. But maybe just to take a step back and who I am behind all this and before all this, I'm a mom of two young girls. They're aged 5 and 7. I'm a wife. I'm a daughter. I wear many, many hats, alhamdulillah.
5: So this particular area of focus, right, that led to you founding PregiDose, the prototype mobile application that is developed to improve fetal dose monitoring. Tell us about what led to it, and also simplify it for our listeners who may not exactly understand what it does.
15: Yes, certainly. So radiography, I always make this joke that it's, you know, it's not a profession to be on the radio like you are. it's a profession in radiology. We take x-rays, we take scans. So it's all the medical imaging in the hospital. And if you go to any radiology department, you'll see on every x-ray room, it says no pregnant women are allowed. Because radiation is harmful to the fetus, it can cause fetal defects, it can induce childhood cancer if the fetus is exposed to high radiation doses. So funnily enough, the workforce is 90% of females, and especially young childbearing age females. So where the idea emanated or where it came from is that when I was pregnant with my own child, my firstborn, Noura, and we have to wear a special dosimeter, and the dosimeter monitors your radiation when you're working in these spaces. And you have to make sure that your dose does not exceed a certain threshold. And when I was pregnant and I asked the ladies, you know, the previously pregnant ladies, how do you use this? And they couldn't tell me a straight answer. They said, oh, no, you know, we left it in our drawer and it would beep and we wouldn't know what to do with it. And I thought this was particularly concerning because, you know, as a pregnant woman, you are overly conscious about, you know, the safety of your fetus, and being in this environment, you know, brings about all this anxiety and fear, and they were not well supported. And when they were recording their doses, it was very erratic, very inconsistent. And that is where the idea came. My little one is now turning 8 years. So the concept actually started 8 years ago. I know with social media, you know, a lot of people may think that, you know, this is a overnight craze, but actually a lot of years went into developing the prototype. So what PregiDose is a mobile app that helps pregnant workers to input their doses from this dosimeter. It will tell them whether their thresholds are exceeding. It will alert them to say, you know, it's going a little bit high. You need to move out of the space or be reallocated to another space. When we interviewed the pregnant workers, they also said, you know, beyond the dose tracking, they felt isolated. They have all these major pain and fear points, and they recommended that the app also has wellness features. They also said that we actually don't know our rights. You know, can we ask to be removed from this section? And they also suggested education links. So the app was really created using a user-centered approach by the user for the user.
5: What were the challenges along the way, and what lessons did you learn?
15: There were many challenges. Just doing a PhD on its own is very challenging. It's very time consuming. A lot of the time it goes into your personal space. During the PhD, I lost my mother, and I also gave birth to my little one, my second born. So there were a lot of things happening along the way. But you know, I'm sure just being in the space, being able to be a researcher, a lecturer, a mother, and fulfill all these roles, I enjoy it. So whilst all these difficulties were happening, I was very, you know, grateful for the opportunity to be in this space. I think also what was important is having a very good support system, be it at work, at home, you know, wherever I am, I've got a very good support system that is always helping me. I wouldn't be here today on your show if it wasn't for my support system. So I'm very grateful.
5: The awards and the recognitions, how does that help you in furthering your objectives and continuing with your work?
15: You know, the awards is, I think, just the cherry on top. It's not something that, you know, you consciously think about. But what it does is, you know, if I can equate it to it, almost catapults your visibility. And people are aware now of the profession. They are aware of, you know, the dangers of radiation. And, you know, and I think that's important. It also makes the youngsters aware what is STEM, what is science careers, and, you know, to just show them that somebody is doing something, somebody who looks like them is doing something in this field, and it's very reachable for them. So beyond the awards, I think it's just being able to have that visibility, especially for the youngsters.
5: All right, Dr. Hafsa, shukran so much for your time and for chatting to us. We really appreciate it.
15: Jazakallah for having me.
5: All the best. Assalamu alaikum wa rahmatullahi wa barakatuh. Well, that was our community profile for this week. It's 25 minutes past 8. Quick nasheed break, and then we come back with our theme focus.
16: Rabi'ul Awwal, 1448. Muhammad sallallahu alaihi wasallam, humanity's compass in a sea of chaos.

0: ربيع الأول 1448 محمد صلى الله عليه وسلم Humanity's Compass in a Sea of Chaos.
1: So the chaos around us is what we've been focusing on this week in as far as our theme focus is concerned. The theme is still Nabi Sallallahu Alaihi Wasallam being humanity's compass in a sea of chaos. Now, we live in a world of words. Everyone has something to say. Everyone has a voice. A message can reach thousands of people within seconds. A rumor can spread just so quickly. We have more access to information than any generation before us. But perhaps our greatest challenge isn't finding information. It's knowing what to believe, what to share, and what to leave unsaid. And this is where the example of Rasulullah sallallahu alaihi wasallam becomes incredibly relevant. More than 1400 years ago, Nabi sallallahu alaihi wasallam taught principles that speak directly to the way we communicate today. For example, verify. That is an important principle, especially in the age of social media. You see a headline, you forward it. You see a video, you forward it. You see a comment and you react without knowing the full picture. Whereas the prophetic compass tells us, slow down. Not everything you hear needs to be repeated. Not everything you see needs to be shared. Not every opinion needs to become an argument. Nabi Sallallahu Alaihi Wasallam warned us against spreading rumors and speaking about people in ways that could harm them, because a person's reputation can be damaged irreparably by something typed in a few seconds. A private mistake can be made public. A rumor can reach thousands, hundreds of thousands. Ask yourself before you send, you know, before you hit send, what if this person was standing right in front of me? How would I communicate? Nabi Sallallahu Alaihi Wasallam taught us the value of good speech. You know, one word, our words can encourage, they can heal, they can reconcile, they can give someone hope, they can also hurt, divide and destroy. So wisdom is very important. Today we celebrate people for being loud, the strongest opinion, the sharpest comeback or the most controversial statement. But the prophetic model teaches us something very different. Being heard isn't always the same as being right. Sometimes wisdom is knowing when to speak, and sometimes wisdom is knowing when to remain silent. Imagine if we apply that to our digital lives. Before we commented, we paused. Before forwarding, we verified. Before criticizing, we understood. Before responding in anger, we waited. Before sharing someone's mistake, we remembered their dignity. Perhaps social media would become a very different place. But it's not only about what we post online, right? Our conversations at home, at work, within our communities. How many conflicts started with one misunderstood word? Relationships were damaged because you made assumptions of people's intentions. How many arguments continue because neither person is willing to listen? And Nabi Sallallahu Alaihi Wasallam showed us the importance of listening as well as speaking. And when he spoke, his words carried purpose. There was no need to fill every silence. There was no need to win every argument. There was no need to have the final word. Perhaps that's something our world desperately needs today. Right, time for the headlines. Then Mwana Waja will give the third and final clue.
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3: Assalamu alaikum wa rahmatullahi wa barakatuh. Making headlines, Limpopo Premier Poppy Ramatuba has announced a major reshuffle of her executive council, with three MECs removed from their positions and three new faces brought into the provincial cabinet. Violet Mathai has been removed as transport MEC, while Dikatsing Mashego has been replaced in health, and Jerry Maseko is out of the sport portfolio. They have been replaced by Pule Shai Edimayila and Constance Cooper Mabuza as Ramatuba reorganizes several key departments. As students around the world prepare to go back to school, the beginning of the academic year in the Democratic Republic of Congo is far from straightforward. The country is still in the grips of an Ebola outbreak, and parents and teachers alike have voiced concerns that the virus poses a risk. Staff say they are doing what they can to keep everyone safe.
4: The children enter the classroom without shaking hands. They avoid eating together, and neither the children nor the teachers touch each other. We've placed hand-washing stations in every corner of the classrooms, and there's no walking around during recess. It comes amid what authorities have described as the fastest-growing outbreak of the disease ever, with the death toll currently at 2,950. Parents have warned their children to be on high alert. In the morning, before they leave the house, I tell them not to shake hands at school, not to kiss each other, and to follow the safety guidelines. Here at home, it's mostly about hand washing, and I make them lemon water to drink throughout the day.
3: Israel's defense minister Israel Katz says removing Palestinians from Gaza remains the only solution despite U.S. President Donald Trump freezing the plan. Katz described the proposal as migration, while Palestinian rights advocates say the forced depopulation of Gaza would amount to ethnic cleansing. The proposal has faced strong opposition from several Middle Eastern countries. From the news desk of Radio Islam, assalamu alaikum wa rahmatullahi wa barakatuh.
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1: Mana Waja, what say you for clue number three?
5: What we have for clue number three, Ma, we've told you that the thing has got to do with writing. It's something that you got to write. We told you also it has got something to do with mathematics or maths, simply as they would say. The third clue is that it's not very common in English. You won't find it all that much in English. You'll find it more in other languages, but not so much in English. Not so much in English, more in other languages.
1: More in other languages. All right. It's now 8:35. We wait for the responses on 072-786-1548 whilst we take a commercial break.
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1: Yes, Mana Waja.
5: Well, we don't have a correct answer as we speak, Mana.
1: Hey, I'm in a very good mood today. Don't start with that.
5: I'm looking forward
1: to going to Newcastle and Fortress and all of those places. I haven't been there for a while.
5: Mm.
1: Although my program is in Newcastle tonight, we're stopping in Fortress.
5: Mm.
1: Is it Fortress or Fortress, however you pronounce it? And I know not everybody's going to phone and say, stop here and stop here for tea and for this and that. Unfortunately, you know, by the time we finish with work and we leave, we're going to shoot straight and we're going to shoot straight back. Because on Saturday, inshallah, I speak in Middelburg at the 30th anniversary of the Middelburg Muslim School. And then Sunday, we've got the AGM at the Jamiat. So, you know, unfortunately, not too much of time for socializing at the moment. But I was in a good mood. Don't start with this thing here about we don't have a correct answer. Find the correct answer. People send the correct answer.
5: Yeah, send the correct answer. Well, it's not coming, Ma. It's not coming. There's a lot of answers that are coming through now, but none of them is the correct answer, as I see. We're not talking of maths, it's a subject, right? Not algebra and things like that. No correct answers. We didn't go through the words, the answers that came through to help them. The word graphia, no, sophra, algorithmo, ramat, I don't know how you pronounce that even, but that is not the correct answer. Cipher, nope.
1: Somebody has sent me an answer. I don't know if it's the correct answer, but since you don't have any other correct answers, I'll show it to you. I don't know, I can't read it out in case it is and somebody else is still figuring it out.
5: Mm-mm.
1: Not? Okay. Mm. I thought that would be the correct answer. At least it would save the day.
5: It would. It definitely would have. There's this word that came 2-3 times. Lemma. L-E-M-M-A. Nope, it's not correct. Infographia. Nope, that is also not correct. And then there's quite a few words. Algorithm. Kitabu. Kitabu.
1: Kitabu.
5: Kitabu. The word kitab and put a U at the end.
1: Like Yusufu. Like the Malawi lingo.
5: That's what I was thinking as well. To give the word corollary. Well, if it was corollary, I would have put it's a make of a car. Lemma, again, as I said, matrix, anagram, cipher.
1: Too difficult to
5: demolish. None of these are correct. Canonical. Canonical, interesting. Mathesis. I think daftar. That's what they meant to say, but they got daftar. Daftar. Scolium, syntax, expression. It's not all. I don't know where their minds are going. They're not even coming close. There was one.
1: They say even word. AI can't get this. Risala. Who troubled you yesterday and put you in such a bad mood?
5: Nobody, ma.
1: Spoiling the party, ma.
5: Nobody. You know, yesterday's word with that color azure, I thought that would have been difficult. And then you get 15 answers. And today's one I thought would have been much more easier. And, well, there's nothing even close to it. That word that you did show me also comes from somebody from Zambia sends us that answer. Vinculum. Nope, it's not that. Abugida. Abugida, no. Calculus, no. Mawaja should have made it easy today. Maravat would have had a good trip tomorrow.
1: Today.
5: Yeah.
1: The program is in Newcastle tonight, inshallah. And myself, Mufti Musaji in Newcastle, and Ma Daya and Ma Habib in Fortress.
5: That's tonight.
1: Yeah, then tomorrow, I'm still in Newcastle for Juma and Mufti Musaji as well.
5: Mm.
1: And Ma Daya is in Glencoe and Ma Habib is in Denhauser.
5: Okay, interesting towns. Well, there's nothing coming through, Ma. The way they've given us the word now, glyph again, colophon, just all over the place, but they're just not hitting. I'm struggling to find. Somebody did give us, it's not close to the answer, but it is a word that would have been somewhat linked there. But nope. What to do, Ma? What to do? There's no correct answer. Somebody says, give us a fourth clue. What would be a hieroglyphacy? That's that ancient Egyptian writing is called hieroglyphacy. Nope, it's not that. Cipher, it's not. Somebody sends us a picture message. I wonder what they're trying to tell us. Maybe a picture of some dictionary or something. I don't know. Graphene, no. Lemma again, no.
1: All right, Manawaja. What are we going to do? What is the answer?
5: What do we do? Well, the answer to today's word, Malona, is a tilde.
1: Huh?
5: Tilde.
1: Spelled that?
5: T-I-L-D-E. It's spelled like that, but it's pronounced as tilde. T-I-L-D-E. It's just a five-letter word. It's tilde, what is a tilde? Tilde is, well, it's a wavy sign that is used in language. In mathematics, it can give the meaning of approximately or about. That is how it's used.
1: I think that's on the some of the calculators. It looks similar to equal sign, but it's wavy.
5: It's only one. There isn't two. Equal sign is two.
1: Trying to see on my computer keyboard and I can find it somewhere. But sometimes you see it on your digital keyboard, you know, when you pray it, go to the second or third.
5: Right. You'll find it there. Yeah, when you go there, you'll find it there. It's used a lot in Spanish. On top of an N, you'll use it, you'll find it a lot in Spanish. On top of the N, then it gives a NY meaning. An example of it would be, in Spain, you get the city, the town, even Espanol. So on top of that N, there isn't a Y after it.
1: Yeah,
5: but if you put the tilde on top of the N...
1: Whatever it is now. How many days was it now? 24?
5: It would have been 29.
1: Yeah. Almost a month, huh?
5: Almost a month.
1: Anyway, we restart again. If you fail, try again. Let's go for a Nasheed break, after which we talk about Project Hope, helping students who have matriculated find jobs.
0: Rabiul Awal, 1448. Muhammad, sallallahu alayhi wa sallam, humanity's compass in a sea of chaos.

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1: Welcome back to Sabah al-Muslim on Radio Islam International. Finding work after matric can be challenging, particularly for young people who may have the qualifications but lack practical workplace skills, experience or guidance on where to start. The Muslim Youth Movement of South Africa's Project HOPE aims to address some of these gaps. The latest three-day skills training workshop recently took place in Durban, providing skills training to matriculants, unemployed people and aspiring entrepreneurs. Joining us to discuss Project HOPE and the importance of equipping young people with practical skills is Asif Isub from the Muslim Youth Movement of South Africa. Asif, assalamu alaikum wa rahmatullahi wa barakatuh and welcome.
2: Wa alaikum salam wa rahmatullahi wa barakatuh. Assalamu alaikum to the listeners of Radio Islam.
1: Give us a little bit more background to Project HOPE and how it got started.
2: Okay, yeah. In fact, whenever the MYM undertakes any project, it's always, it initiates a program based on a need out there in the community. So the MYM used to run orientation camps and leadership camps for youth. And it was at the closing ceremony during the evaluation when one went around, you know, asking young people what they are currently doing with their lives. We were shocked to find that, you know, more than 80% of them were sitting, you know, at home, unemployed, matriculated. Others were graduates without, you know, having any jobs. And we found that, you know, we need to intervene and look at a program that will bring young people, out of that, you know, situation they find themselves in, where, you know, they just sit at home and, you know, they're not, you know, not doing anything with their lives. So as a result, we developed this three-day program. It's called Giving Hope. Hmm. We started in 2018, with the program. And of course, you know, it's now a number of years that we've been running it. We bring through, again, young people, and we also have requests from elders that, you know, are unemployed, that want to attend the program. So they come through for a three-day program where we skill them with, you know, putting together CVs. We have a professional HR person that, you know, assists them with putting together a CV. One of the, outcomes from the program is that every participant leaves with a CV, so, you know, they're able to, you know, market themselves and network those CVs in, you know, in the workplace. The other thing we do is we have a role play sort of, you know, how an interview is conducted, so they're able to do that, and, you know, we assist them on, you know, what they should be doing and what they shouldn't be doing at an interview. The other thing that we do is we have a session on volunteerism, where we bring in someone that will come and speak to them on volunteerism. We believe that, you know, if people are sitting and they don't have much to do, you know, it could lead to other vices. And, you know, if people are able to go out and volunteer at a local NGO or a clinic or a school, in that way they are able to get workplace experience, and they are able to then network, meet people, and in that way they will be able to, you know, find employment. If they perform well in a voluntary position, you know, they could also, if there are any opportunities within that organization, they are able to get employment. Also, they could get an reference letter, which they could attach to their CVs. So it's very important for people that are out there and unemployed, you know, to go and volunteer. And it will help them, you know, be able to network and find jobs. We also have a session on business planning. It's an entrepreneurial skill session where we get a professional, you know, a consultant to come and speak to them on how to set up a business, and, you know, how to go out and get funding, and, you know, doing a business project and that type of stuff. The other thing that we do is we get someone from a TVET college to come through and, you know, address the group on how to access TVET colleges. If one is unable to get into university or to a university of technology, one is able to then access it through the TVET colleges.
1: Yeah.
2: So these are some of the things that we cover during the 3 days of training.
1: No, I mean, fantastic, and I think very needed. Do you have any stats from 2018 to date in terms of after the training, how many were able to then find jobs as a result?
2: Okay, we haven't, we don't have a structured sort of, way of researching this. But of course, from the people that we know who have attended, or we know the families, we had some youngsters, in fact, two brothers, who were sitting at home and, you know, were unable to get employment. Happens to be a friend of, you know, organization. We asked the father to send through the boys to the program. And, you know, when they came through, we had to, you know, have some concessions because they wanted to leave half an hour earlier or an hour earlier, but we accommodated them. When they left the program, you know, they were able to find employment. In fact, the one was able to even, you know, get employment as an educator in South Korea, and, you know, the other at a business in Clearwood in Durban. So, you know, we have lots of other people who have attended the program and now run, you know, successful little businesses, home industry and that type of stuff. But what we undertake to do now is that we try and go back and, you know, call all of these individuals who attended over the years and check where they are and what they are doing with their lives. And in that way, we'll be able to give a better sort of, you know, response to, you know, where people are currently.
1: All right. Shukran so much, and all the best with the project going forward.
2: Jazakallah khair, Mulana, and shukran for having us.
1: Assalamu alaikum wa rahmatullahi wa barakatuh.
2: Wa alaikum salam wa rahmatullahi wa barakatuh.
1: All right. That was Project Hope's brother Asif telling us how they're trying to help matriculants get jobs after work. I mean, after graduating as matriculants. Bam has put together a report about why sleeping on the weekend can be beneficial for you. Boy, can I find one straight weekend where I can just sleep. I really appreciate that. But yeah, alhamdulillah, for the opportunities that we do have. And once again, looking forward to meeting our listeners out in Falkris, Newcastle, Denhauser and Glencoe over the next day and a bit, inshallah. Until we meet again on the airwaves of Radio Islam International, assalamu alaikum wa rahmatullahi wa barakatuh.
3: Sleeping an extra hour or two on the weekends can reduce the risk of high blood pressure, according to a study. Scientists have largely asserted that people should keep regular bedtimes and wake-up times, maintaining a consistent sleep schedule across the week, including weekends. But the new study questions that view, building on other recent research that suggests weekend lie-ins and extra sleep more broadly are good for the heart and overall health. The findings presented on Sunday at the European Society of Cardiology's annual congress in Munich in Germany were based on a seven-year study of 40,727 adults in South Korea. These were adults from the Korea National Health and Nutrition Examination Survey, studied from 2016 to 2023. The researchers examined how many extra hours participants slept at weekends compared with weekdays. The latest study found that catching up on sleep at the weekend after a long work week lowers the prevalence of high blood pressure. In all, weekend catch-up sleep was associated with a 6% decrease in the chances of high blood pressure. This decrease was larger for physically inactive people, who saw a 6.9% decrease in chances of hypertension. The study found that someone getting 1 hour and 37 minutes of extra sleep at weekends could reduce their chances of hypertension by 9%. Christopher Deppner, the assistant professor at the Department of Health and Kinesiology at the University of Utah, says blood pressure normally decreases during sleep. When people consistently do not get enough sleep, that normal overnight reduction can be impaired. Deppner says insufficient sleep can also negatively affect stress hormones and inflammation. Over time, these changes may contribute to higher blood pressure and cardiovascular risk. Getting adequate sleep may therefore prevent these adverse cardiovascular risks. But Deppner, who was not associated with the study, pointed out that the findings have not yet been published in a peer-reviewed journal. The findings also show that the extra weekend sleep only worked when lie-ins were kept at a moderate length. About 1 to 2 hours of extra sleep with an optimal increase of about 1 hour and 37 minutes. Deppner says large shifts in sleep timing between weekdays and weekends can shift circadian timing, sometimes referred to as social jet lag and have been associated with adverse metabolic and cardiovascular outcomes, including risk of diabetes. As of 2024, 1.4 billion adults aged 30 to 79 worldwide have hypertension, accounting for 33% of the world population at this age range, according to the World Health Organization. High blood pressure is a major cause of a premature death worldwide, the United Nations agency added. In the 2024 European Society of Cardiology's annual congress in London, researchers presented a study of more than 90,000 individuals. The study found that people with the most weakened catch-up sleep had about a 20% lower risk of developing heart disease than those with the least. A large body of modern medical research supports a strong association between adequate sleep and better heart health. Now, for decades, the medical consensus has been that too little sleep can harm cardiovascular health, that 7 to 9 hours a night is generally optimal for adults, and regularly sleeping much more than that may sometimes point to an underlying health problem. However, scientists have previously suggested that weekend lie-ins could be harmful by disrupting the body's natural circadian rhythm, a built-in biological clock running on an approximately 24-hour cycle that regulates sleep, hormone release, and body temperature. In 2019, researchers studied 36 adults, dividing them into three groups. One group had their sleep restricted to 5 hours a night over 9 nights, including weekends. Another was restricted to 5 hours a night but was allowed to catch up unrestricted at weekends. And one group was allowed 9 hours of sleep over 9 nights. Both the groups with restricted sleep snacked more in the evening and saw a decline in metabolic health. The study found that the people who slept more at the weekend partly improved while they were actually sleeping more. However, once they went back to short sleep, the benefits disappeared and overall metabolic health was still worse than in people who consistently slept more every night. Deppner suggests that the new findings should be treated with caution because the findings only support a correlation between extra weekend sleep and benefits to the heart, not a casual link. He says he does not recommend changing public health advice based on the study. Observational studies cannot establish that sleeping longer on weekends causes the lower risk. He says people who obtain more weekend sleep may differ in many other ways from people who do not, leading to residual confounding, meaning other factors are contributing to the findings beyond weekend recovery sleep. Deppner also emphasized the need to keep extra sleep to moderate levels. He says for someone who had not obtained enough sleep during the week, a modest amount of additional weekend sleep may provide some recovery while producing relatively little disruption of sleep timing. He says very large differences between weekday and weekend sleep, however, can shift circadian timing and make the transition back to the weekday schedule more difficult on Monday morning. Mohammed Baum, Radio Islam News.
4: In a world searching for direction, in a sea of uncertainty and chaos, where do we turn?
5: Number one, he cook. He's sewing his own clothes. He fix his own shoe. Who's Sallallahu Alaihi Wasallam? He cook with his own wife. And he milk the sheep. Sallallahu Alaihi Wasallam. He milk the sheep. He bring the water from outside the house. Bring the water to the house. Tell our Prophet Muhammad Sallallahu Alaihi Wasallam. وَكَانَ يَخْدِمْ نَفْسَهُ. He help himself. Not telling his wife, bring me this, bring me this, do this, do this, do this. That Prophet Muhammad Sallallahu Alaihi Wasallam. The leader in the household and the leader of the Muslim Ummah. That's why we have to follow the Rasulullah to have a household strong nation for the household, brothers and sisters.
4: 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Muhammad Sallallahu Alaihi Wasallam, humanity's compass in a sea of chaos. Nabi.
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7: 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Benjamin and Donald called me and said, "Don't worry, AB, when you come, we'll stop all our nonsense." We depart on the 13th of October. Al-Aqsa is waiting for you. Magical Petra, the Cave of the Seven Sleepers, referred to in Suratul Khaf, and much more. 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

0: Assalamu alaikum wa rahmatullahi wa barakatuh. The date today, the 21st of Rabi'ul Awal 1448, corresponding to the 3rd of September 2026. In your local news, a Department of Basic Education has released the General Household Survey 2024 Focus on School report. The report has been called deeply troubling as it indicates that an estimated 405,000 children aged 7 to 18 were not enrolled in any educational institution in 2024. The findings have drawn sharp concern from the education experts, school governing body associations and academics, who warn that the figures represent a severe threat to South Africa's socioeconomic development and youth prospects. Radio Islam discussed this with Yaku Deacon, CEO of the Federation of Governing Bodies of South African Schools, or FEDSAS. What is the background to the report and what led to these allegations against James Fergie Chambers?
1: Yeah, it's a joint project between Statistics South Africa and the Department of Education, where they specifically focus on that household survey and education-related matters. And they've asked very interesting questions, not only on access to schooling, but also the reasons for dropout, number one, and also what people perceive to be the value of education when you leave the system. So that specific report focused on the school year of 2024. So when we talk about a dropout or 450,000 learners, it's for that specific year. So you can just imagine, if we add 10 years, what's the bigger picture of dropouts? Now, the mere fact that we see dropouts is not a strange or unfamiliar discussion. We normally have it when we release the matric results January, where the different political parties refer to the number of learners enrolled grade 1 and those who exit the system. So we've been aware of this, but we're getting more detail in that report to really address the core issues.
0: Yaku, explain to us whether children of that age are legally required to attend school, or can they remain at home during that period?
1: No, it's not. It's not. And if you look at amended schools, parents can be jailed if the children aren't in school. But I don't see that happening. And by the way, I don't think that's the solution, to simply start to jail parents. So, but if you're of school-going age, then you must be in a school. But obviously, number one, there must be a school in the area. It must either be accessible through learner transport or for my parents to afford it if it's fee paying. And that's one of the interesting outcomes of that report. In a number of instances, the parents cited school fees as being a barrier.
0: In other local news, the Electoral Commission has reiterated that it will not open the candidate nomination system for any political party or independent candidate after the cut-off date. The IEC made this announcement at a briefing held in Centurion yesterday. This follows the ANC releasing a statement on Monday citing that they had submitted several of their candidates' names before last week's Friday 5 p.m. deadline. Radio Islam interviewed the Deputy Chief Electoral Officer for Outreach, Dr. Victor Shale, about when will the approved candidate list will be announced and what the next steps in the process.
2: By the 7th of this month, we will be also winding up that process of just verifying the document. And by the 16th, the IEC will then publicize a full list of people who have met all the requirements for a nomination. And it is those people and those political parties that will be on the ballot paper on 4 November.
0: On the African continent, Chinese President Xi Jinping and his Egyptian counterpart President Abdel Fattah al-Sisi oversaw the signing of a series of deals, including on technology, economic cooperation and digital economy. Discussions between the two leaders center on bolstering ties between their countries. Radio Islam's Mulana Muhammad Baum has the story.
3: According to Chinese state media, Xi called on Egypt and his own country to reject what he described as unilateral acts of bullying.
4: He also urged the two nations to collaborate and move towards what he referred to as a more just and equitable global governance system. It comes after Xi arrived in the Egyptian capital on Tuesday evening. He was greeted by al-Sisi and military guards during a red carpet ceremony after touching down at the airport.
3: Muhammad Baum, Radio Islam News.
0: In your Umma News, American donor to Palestinian causes James Fergie Chambers is facing extradition from Spain to the United States over alleged finances support for Hamas. Chambers was arrested in Ibiza in July while looking for a school for his son with his wife, actress Stella Schnabel. His wife

0: And lawyers say he is being politically persecuted while U.S. authorities allege he was involved in transferring $7.5 million to Tunisia, with the funds ultimately supporting Hamas. And lastly, King Charles and French President Emmanuel Macron have visited an exhibition at the British Museum featuring the historic Bayeux Tapestry. The nearly 1,000-year-old artwork depicts the Norman conquest of England in 1066, led by William the Conqueror and ancestors of King Charles. The 70-meter tapestry has been loaned to the British Museum from France, making the first time it has been displayed on England's soil since it was created.
1: May this tapestry and the treasures that will travel in return stand as symbols not only of our shared past, but our shared future, a future woven, as it should be, by Britain and France together.
2: We do not know for certain where this masterpiece was embroidered, and some of the rather quirky creatures in its borders still leave us scratching our heads. But what we do know is that the epic it tells bound our cultures, our histories, and our destinies together.
0: And in your finances now, the rand is trading at 16.04 to the dollar, 21.63 to the pound, and 18.60 to the euro. Gold is trading at 4,429.32 per fine ounce, and Brent crude oil is at 95.63 a barrel. In your Salah times, in Johannesburg, Zohar sets in at 12:12 p.m. and in Durban at 12 p.m. I'm Nina Bambeni with your Radio Islam News at this hour.
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0: Welcome back. Before the news, we gave you this hour's sunnah question, which is, should we stay for a very long time when visiting the sick? And the answer is, it is better to keep the visit reasonably short unless the sick person wants us to stay longer. It is better to keep the visit reasonably short unless the sick person wants us to stay longer.
6: And there's your sunnah reminder for this hour. Muhammad sallallahu alaihi wasallam, humanity's compass in a sea of chaos. A journey of enlightenment on the path of spirituality. 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
7: Assalamu alaikum wa rahmatullahi wa barakatuh. 9 minutes past the hour of nine, being a Thursday, it is the social program with Maulana Ibrahim Daya. My name is Ahmed Waja. I am sitting in for Maulana Ibrahim Daya, and I will be hosting the program. The program today will be, it's an interesting topic. So it's an entire book that Maulana has been going through, and there's various chapters, very, very, very beautiful, very, very interesting chapters in this book. We're going to conclude the discussion that has been going on from last week, how Nabi sallallahu alaihi wasallam had dealt with those of high status. And well, the book itself is how he sallallahu alaihi wasallam treated them, and that is what made Nabi sallallahu alaihi wasallam so remarkable, because he dealt with various people, people from different backgrounds, people from different countries, people from different regions. There was Sahaba radiallahu ta'ala anhum that came from Makkah al-Mukarramah itself, then there were the Ansar that came from Medina, then they, you know, the Aus and the Khazraj and their battles that they had to go through. But he had to bring unity, and he had to unite the hearts of these people that came from such different backgrounds. And then there's people that came and met him, invited people to Islam. Certain people were poor, certain people were wealthy, certain people were rich, certain people were famous. But how he dealt with these different people, that is why this whole book, how he sallallahu alaihi wasallam treated them, is a really remarkable book. So inshallah, we go for a break now, and after the break we'll be joined by Maulana Ibrahim Bam to take us further through the chapter that we discussed today.
8: Africa. 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

0: Get ready Thursday mornings to listen to Maulana Ibrahim Baum as he discusses common social issues prevalent in our society today. 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
1: All right, it's 13 minutes now past the hour of 9. We welcome you back to the airwaves of Radio Islam International. As we said earlier, and you would have heard on the promo, this is the social program. My name is Ahmed Waja, and I'm very fortunate today because I get to host this program. Let's welcome Maulana Ibrahim Bamsap onto the program. Maulana, assalamu alaikum wa rahmatullahi wa barakatuh. We hope that you are doing well, Maulana.
2: Wa alaikum assalam wa rahmatullahi wa barakatuh. Maulana Waja, nice to be with you today, and assalamu alaikum to all the esteemed listeners.
1: Ma, we trust that you're doing well. The weather is holding up quite good for you as well.
2: Alhamdulillah. I had a very interesting trip to the UK. And alhamdulillah, it's always good to meet old friends, relationships, relatives.
1: Alhamdulillah.
2: And I was there for 5 or 6 days and had 4 or 5 Seerah programs across London. I didn't get a chance to go to other places, so it was only in London. But alhamdulillah, all in all, a very interesting and a good trip, and we make dua that Allah Ta'ala accept and make it beneficial.
1: I mean. And a good time, I suppose, to travel that part of the world, London, now when it's still hot in summer.
2: Yes, it was good. There was quite a bit of a heat wave before I came. So by the time I came, the weather did settle down quite a bit. And alhamdulillah, it was quite good. Alhamdulillah.
1: May Allah subhanahu wa ta'ala make Maulana's travels a means of success and bring barakah and blessings into it. Ma, so we're going to carry on, I think, from the last chapter that Ma stopped with, and then obviously we'll move on from there. So the last chapter that Maulana had taken a look at was how the Prophet sallallahu alayhi wasallam dealt with those of high status. And if there's Ma wants to do a recap, and if there's anything that was left over from there that Ma wants to share with us and the listeners.
2: Yes, there is quite a bit that I think that was left over in terms of one or two of the incidents which I felt was so interesting when you start when I did a small reading of it last night. So what we said that Nabi Karim Sallallahu Alaihi Wasallam dealt with different people, and it's very interesting. Hazrat Muhammad Sulaiman Nadwi Rahmatullah Alayhi, the father of Prophet Salman Sahib, who is still alive and who is in Durban, his father, Maulana Sulaiman Nadwi Rahmatullah Alayhi, Allama Sulaiman Nadwi, who wrote Kitab Siratul Nabi. And I'd like to share one very interesting incident that when Allama Yusuf Qardawi came to South Africa, I think it was his only visit. So in a talk in Newtown Masjid, Hamidiya Masjid, Professor Salman Sahib was here, and someone alerted Allama Yusuf Qardawi that Professor Salman Sahib, he made him stand up.
1: Mm-hmm.
2: And he said, I haven't read a better book on Seerah than that which was penned and authored by the father of this gentleman. And that is Maulana Allama Sulaiman Nadwi Rahmatullah Alayhi, who hailed from Lucknow and Nalutul Ulama. So in his kitab, he has written that there are 4 essential ingredients for an ideal lifestyle. I won't go into the details, I just want to make mention of one. So when he said that to follow an ideal lifestyle, the lifestyle must be authentic, it must be perfect, it must be practical, and it must be comprehensive. When you say comprehensive, it means that it must cover all aspects of your life.
1: Mm.
2: Now, when you look at that ingredient for an ideal lifestyle, it is essential for Nabi Karim Sallallahu Alaihi Wasallam to be Uswa Hasana, to deal with all sectors of the community, to deal with the poor, to deal with the wealthy, to deal with people who are socially influential, to deal with those who are physically challenged, with his family, with his wives, his daughter, children, his grandchildren. And much of it we have already covered in the book. So in this chapter, in the one before we go to the next chapter, is how did he deal with people who were socially influential? Now, what is meant by socially influential? It means people who have a standing in community.
1: Okay.
2: Now, it's important for us to understand that high status does not mean superiority by Allah.
1: Mm-hmm.
2: You can be the highest in status, right? In terms of influence in terms of social standing doesn't mean you are acceptable to Allah Ta'ala. Abu Talib had a greater standing socially from the lineage point of view than Bilal radiallahu ta'ala anhu. But we can sacrifice 100 Abu Talibs for the Bilal radiallahu ta'ala anhu. Mm-hmm. Despite the fact that no one knew much of his lineage and he was not socially influential. And there are many examples with regard to it. I don't need to go into that. Mm. But of course, social status matters in the sense that Nabi Karim Sawsum said, Anzilun Nas Manazilahum. Deal with people according to their status. And if there are people who are socially influential, you deal with them. Allah Ta'ala has also made mention of it in the Quran in the 15th Supara. وَإِذَا أَرَدْنَا أَن نُهْلِكَ قَرْيَةً أَمَرْنَا مُتْرَفِيهَا فَفَسَقُوا فِيهَا الْقَوْلِ فَدَمَّرْنَاهَا تَدْمِيرًا. And Allah Ta'ala wants to destroy a nation, the first signs of the destruction of that nation is that the influential people, the wealthy and influential people become sinners. When they become sinners, فَحَقَّ عَلَى الْقَوْلِ, Allah Ta'ala's decision becomes established. And Allah Ta'ala destroys the nation. Because Allah Ta'ala expects much from people whom Allah has gifted. Mm. So Allah has gifted you wealth, Allah has gifted you influence, Allah Ta'ala wants you that you deal with it accordingly. So I think that is what we're speaking about. And there were many examples we quoted about Abu Sufyan, how Nabi Sallallahu Alaihi Wasallam treated him at the time of the conquest of Makkah. Whoever enters the house of Abu Sufyan will be safe. Sa'd bin Mu'adh was the leader of the Ansar. When he came to give his decision with the betrayal of Bani Qurayza, Nabi Sallallahu Alaihi Wasallam said, "Qumu li sayyidikum, get up and stand up out of respect for your leader." And the one that I would like to just make mention of two points before we go to the next point. One of them is the incident with regard to Adi bin Hatim. I think I made mention of it 2 weeks ago, but I'll just very briefly go through it again. So Adi bin Hatim was from the Bani Tamim tribe, Bani Tamim. So he was someone who was very, very respected, the tribe of Tay. Right? Yeah. So his sister was taken captive. She told Nabi Karim Sallallahu Alaihi Wasallam, well, you know, when Nabi Karim Sallallahu Alaihi Wasallam took her captive and she was in the courtyard of Masjid Nabawi, Nabi Karim Sallallahu Alaihi Wasallam, when he captured and they took her prisoner, the brother Adi bin Hatim took his family and went away to the Roman Empire. Mm. So she came in front of Nabi Karim Sallallahu Alaihi Wasallam, and Nabi Karim Sallallahu Alaihi Wasallam went past her and she said, "Oh Messenger of Allah, the father has died, the caretaker is absent, and I am a woman who cannot serve anyone, so bestow a favor on me." So Nabi Karim Sallallahu Alaihi Wasallam said, "Who are you?" He said, "My father is Hatim Tai, and my brother is Adi bin Hatim." And Nabi Sallallahu Alaihi Wasallam said, "Adi who fled from Allah and his messenger?" And she said, "Yes, unfortunately." But Nabi Karim Sallallahu Alaihi Wasallam showed her certain respect because her father was well known for generosity. And one riwayat, although not in this book, it is said that Nabi Karim Sallallahu Alaihi Wasallam said, "Your father had certain qualities that every believer, mu'min, is supposed to have. He showed kindness to the weak, and he was hospitable to the guest." Mm. So eventually Nabi Karim Sawsam said, "Okay, I will show you kindness. If someone is going your way, I don't want you to go alone as a woman." At the time it was not safe before the rule of Islam. And then she came to Nabi Karim Sawsam and said, "There is a group going, let me know if I can join them." And Nabi Sawsam then send her with them. Eventually, she went to her brother, and the brother came in front of Nabi Karim Sallallahu Alaihi Wasallam. She said, "Go and see Muhammad. I'm not sure whether you could call him a king or whether you would call him a prophet, but he is worthy of visiting because of his kindness, his hospitality, and his akhlaq and his conduct." So he said, "I came to Nabi Karim Sallallahu Alaihi Wasallam." He said, "I wasn't sure what to expect." He said, "When I came, Nabi Karim Sallallahu Alaihi Wasallam was taking me home, and then there was an old woman, a woman who came to complain about something. Nabi Sallallahu Alaihi Wasallam gave her an ear, and he said, 'This cannot be a king. I mean, he just cannot be the conduct of a king.' And then Nabi Karim Sallallahu Alaihi Wasallam took him in his room. There was only one cushion." He said, "I was further impressed. Nabi Sallallahu Alaihi Wasallam sat on the floor gave him the cushion and said, you rest properly. Then Nabi Sallallahu Alaihi Wasallam invited him towards Islam. And he said, embrace Islam, you will acquire safety. And then on the way, there was another person who complained about, one was complaining about poverty, the other one was complaining about the safety of the road, because we do traveling for trade, the road was not safe. So Nabi Karim Sallallahu Alaihi Wasallam spoke to that person also. Said Nabi Karim Sallallahu Alaihi Wasallam said, Adi, embrace Islam, you will acquire safety. And then Adi said, I'm following a religion. Nabi Karim Sallallahu Alaihi Wasallam said, I'm more knowledgeable about your religion than you are. And Adi said, I was taken aback. Nabi Sallallahu Alaihi Wasallam said, are you not a follower of Ar-Rakusiyya, a Christian sect? And Nabi Sallallahu Alaihi Wasallam said, that did you not take a fourth of the war booty from your people when you fought your last battle? And you took it, but that is not allowed for you in your religion. Now, when I look at this, I say, look at the broadness of the knowledge of Nabi Karim Sallallahu Alaihi Wasallam. And we today think that, you know, to study other religions is a fitna or is wrong. I mean, this is Nabi Karim Sallallahu Alaihi Wasallam, who knew about the not only the religion, but also about the sect. What was the requirements of that sect? Subhanallah. So Nabi Karim Sallallahu Alaihi Wasallam then told him and said, accept Islam. I said, I know why you don't want to accept Islam. What prevents you is, you saw that woman who was destitute. You saw the person who complained that there is no safety. And then Nabi Karim Sallallahu Alaihi Wasallam made three prophecies. Oh Adi, a time will come when a woman would leave Iraq and come to Makkah without fear. No one will harm her. She'll come alone and no one will harm her. The second thing is, Allah will give us kingdom, and you will soon see the white palaces of Iraq will be taken over by the Muslims. And you will see that a generous person will come out, and you're talking and you saw that the woman complaining about poverty, a man will come to give sadaqah. There will be no one to take his sadaqah because everyone will be well off. And Adi bin Hatim said, I accepted Islam and I saw the prophecies of these two things coming true. I saw the Persian Empire conquered, and I saw a woman could travel from Iraq to Makkah without anyone harming her. And then the third thing, I'm still waiting to see it. Now that happened in the time of Umar bin Abdulaziz. He said that, you know, the wealthy used to come out of the masjid and they used to struggle to get poor people to give charity to. I look at it this way. Not only were they were not poor, they were wealthy, they were dignified, but they were not dishonest. In today's time, even a person who is wealthy and someone is giving charity, he'll go and collect it, right? He won't say that I'm not worthy. If someone is giving it, he might even make mention and he said, well, what's wrong? I'm going to take it. So this is Adi bin Hatim. Look at how Nabi Karim Sallallahu Alaihi Wasallam treated him. And then the one that I would like to make mention of, which I think is so beautiful, is the one that Nabi Karim Sallallahu Alaihi Wasallam treated one of the very prominent people of the other tribe. I think it was someone that, let me just get the name. It was Jarir bin Abdullah al-Bajali. All right?
1: Okay.
2: So Jarir bin Abdullah was one of the prominent people of his tribe. So when he came in the presence of Nabi Karim Sallallahu Alaihi Wasallam, because Nabi Sallallahu Alaihi Wasallam knew his prominence in his tribe, Nabi Karim Sallallahu Alaihi Wasallam told the people that give place for him. He's an influential person. Right? And no one stirred. No one moved. So Nabi Karim Sallallahu Alaihi Wasallam then made place for him, and Nabi Sallallahu Alaihi Wasallam showed him respect. And Nabi Sallallahu Alaihi Wasallam made mention of a hadith. إِذَا أَتَاكُمْ كَرِيمٌ كَرِيمُ قَوْمٍ فَأَكْرِمُوهُ. When the influential person of a tribe comes to you, then show him generosity and show him kindness. And Jarir was very, very appreciative of this. And he thanked Nabi Karim Sallallahu Alaihi Wasallam with regard to it. So I think it's such an amazing thing that how Nabi Karim Sallallahu Alaihi Wasallam dealt with the different segments, and one of the segments was Jarir bin Abdullah, which I made mention, and it was amazing because the riwayat goes that maybe the companions didn't know about him. So Nabi Akram Sallallahu Alaihi Wasallam not only made space for him, but Nabi Akram Sallallahu Alaihi Wasallam took his cloak off and threw it to him, saying, "Sit on this." Jarir first put it on his chest and face, then kissed it and rubbed it on his eyes and saying, "May Allah honor you as you have honored me." Then placed it on the back of Nabi Akram Sallallahu Alaihi Wasallam. Then Nabi Akram Sallallahu Alaihi Wasallam read the hadith which I made mention, "Idha atakum karimu qawmin faqrimuhu," that when the honorable person comes to you, then honor them. So subhanAllah, this is just the way of our beloved Nabi Karim sallallahu alayhi wa sallam. There is so many examples, and there is one example that maybe I will relate to. I'm not sure if you can do the news first, but then we can see what happens, inshallah.
1: Tima, it's very close to 12:30, so maybe we'll go for the news first and then we'll continue with it. But Jazakallah so much, such beautiful stories, such beautiful incidents Maulana has shared with us, and it really opens up our eyes, you know, to the true life of Nabi Akram sallallahu alayhi wasallam, and the way he interacted with different people. We would have thought of it to be different, we look at it much different, but Jazakallah so much for these beautiful parables and these beautiful examples that Maulana has shared with us. We're going to go now, it's just about 9:30, we break for the half hour headlines and an ad break. On the other side of that, we will continue. Stay tuned.
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4: Assalamu alaikum wa rahmatullahi wa barakatuh. Making headlines. A new witness is expected to testify as the trial within a trial in the attempted murder case against Vusi Musi Cat Matlala and his co-accused continues. Now, the court is deciding whether evidence obtained after alleged hitman Musa Kikana's arrest can be admitted. Kikana claims police assaulted and suffocated him while in custody. Matlala and four co-accused face 25 charges linked to alleged failed assassination attempts. Now, 22 people were killed and 28 others wounded in a bus crash that unfolded yesterday in the Sinai province in Egypt. Officials have previously reported the death toll as 16. State media reported that 10 Jordanian nationals were amongst the dead, while the country's health ministry stated that those injured had been rushed to nearby hospitals for treatment.
5: The accident occurred on the road linking the Red Sea towns of Dayan and Nuweiba. The area is known for its beaches and mountain landscapes that are popular with tourists from around the world. Authorities have not yet disclosed what led to the incident. Road accidents are not uncommon in Egypt and are often attributed to careless driving, poor maintenance, and patchy law enforcement. In 2025, almost 6,000 people were killed in such incidents across the country.
4: Now, a proposed amendment to the United States Constitution has fallen short after Republicans attempted to cap the number of seats on the nation's Supreme Court. Yesterday, the House of Representatives failed to advance a joint resolution championed by Republicans that would have permanently limited the court to its current number of justices, which is 9. The amendment's final vote, which was mostly along party lines, were 212 in favor and 206 opposed. Now, a simple majority is needed to pass most legislation in the House, but constitutional amendments require two-thirds support. From the news desk, Khalid Islam, assalamu alaikum wa rahmatullahi wa barakatuh.
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1: All right, it's 25 minutes left to the hour of 10. We continue the program. It is the social program with Maulana Ibrahim Bamsap. Maulana was taking a look or continuing with the chapter that we have been busy with, or with the section rather, maybe that Maulana has been doing for the past few weeks. And that is chapter 4, section 6, was about the dealings of the Prophet sallallahu alaihi wasallam with those of high social status. Maulana has taken us through some amazing stories, some amazing incidents with different people that did enjoy high social status. Nabi sallallahu alaihi wasallam recognized these people, recognized their status, and Nabi sallallahu alaihi wasallam treated them accordingly. And in here, there is a great lesson for us. Let's welcome Maulana back onto the program. Maulana Ibrahim Sahib, assalamu alaikum. Welcome back.
2: Wa alaikum assalam wa rahmatullahi wa barakatuh. And maybe also to the listeners, if there is anything that you would like to share with regard to interaction, what did you learn from our elders? What did you learn from people? I mean, we can always make mention of it, but I think it's such a great, such a great subject. And, well, you know, we always get different types of people. We did the chapter on how Nabi Sallallahu Alaihi Wasallam dealt with the destitute. I mean, just give another example. So a delegation from Tay, so the Bani Tay, came to Nabi Karim Sallallahu Alaihi Wasallam, and Zayd al-Khail was their chief. When they reached Nabi Karim Sallallahu Alaihi Wasallam, he spoke to them and called them to Islam. They accepted Islam and were good Muslims. And then Nabi Karim Sallallahu Alaihi Wasallam said, "There has been a man among the Arabs described to me, except that I found that he was less virtuous than what he was describing to me, except Zayd al-Khail. For I found him better than his reputation." Then Nabi Karim Sallallahu Alaihi Wasallam called him and said, "From now onwards, your name is not Zayd al-Khail, your name is Zayd al-Khair." Like Zayd, the blessed and the good. Subhanallah. And he started becoming ill when he was about to leave, and Nabi Sallallahu Alaihi Wasallam made dua, "I've only saved from the fever of Medina." But when he reached an oasis in Najd near Riyadh, present-day Riyadh, called Farda, he died from that fever. But look at how Nabi Karim Sallallahu Alaihi Wasallam honored him by giving him such a beautiful name. So I suppose that is what we're learning, and I think that is what I'm asking the listeners. Is there anything that you learn from your parents, your grandparents, from someone in the community? How do you deal with people? Amongst our recent, when I came from Karachi, Haji Musa Bodanya was someone who was very good in hosting people, and he had a very beautiful way of dealing with people. And I remember when Maulana Nadeem came from Pakistan, he is also marhum, but when he came, there was a great impact. A lot of people came to listen to his talk. And he used to say that Haji Musa Budanya used to put things in his mouth, and he used to say, "Hakim Jalinus has said, you must have this." So he used to laugh, and he said, "Hakim Jalinus ne kaha hai ki ye papita kaiye, that eat this papino, because Hakim Jalinus said it is very good for your health." So, I mean, what I'm trying to say is how Islam has taught us the beauty with regard to interaction. One of the beautiful things that you learn when Abdullah ibn Salam came to Medina Munawwara, when Nabi Sallallahu Alaihi Wasallam came to Medina Munawwara, Abdullah ibn Salam was one of the people who was very knowledgeable of the previous scriptures. So he said, I thought that this was the last Nabi mentioned in the previous scriptures, but I wasn't sure. So I said, let me go and see. So he said, when I went to Quba, Nabi Sallallahu Alaihi Wasallam first came to Quba, stayed 2 weeks, then went to Medina. So he said, when he was in Quba, he put a couple of questions and actions to see if he was the last Nabi of Allah. He one day brought dates and he said, this is dates for charity, sadaqah. Nabi Sallallahu Alaihi Wasallam told the Sahaba, you eat, I can't eat it. And then the next day he came, he said, Ya Rasulullah, this is hadiyah. This is a gift from me. Nabi Sallallahu Alaihi Wasallam ate. So one of the qualities made mention in the previous scriptures was the last Nabi will not eat sadaqah, but he will eat gifts. So he said, that particular aspect from the previous scriptures, I found it. But he said, when he said his first words in Medina, I knew this is the last Nabi of Allah. And what did he say? Afshu salam, wa atimu ta'am, wa silu al-arham, wa sallu bil-layli wa nasu niyam, tadkhulu al-jannata bis-salam. Spread the salam. Make salam. Make salam to everyone. In one hadith, Ayyul Islami Afzal, which is the best Islam? And he said, Nabi Sallallahu Alaihi Wasallam was asked, which is the best of Islam? He said, to make salam ala man araft wa man lam ta'rif. To make salam to those whom you know and those you don't know. Today, a common, a common type of criticism is that many a times people only make salam to their own kind, their own group, and this is so sad. I mean, why should that perception even linger that the Jamaat brothers will only make salam to the Jamaat brothers? This one will only make salam to this one. I mean, that is not right. I'm not saying it's happening, but it is something that we could consider. That it is something that Nabi Karim Sallallahu Alaihi Wasallam said, make salam to those whom you know and those whom you don't know. And then he said, feed people. And then he said, treat your relatives kindly. And then he said, make tahajjud namaz, you will enter into Islam, into Jannah peacefully. Now look at the beauty of it. First, it speaks about general relationship. Spread the salam, feed people. Then it speaks about relationship, brings it more closer, fulfill the rights of your relatives. Then it brings it more closer towards your own personal development. Subhanallah. Covers everything. Covers our relationship with the general people, covers our relationship with our family, and then covers ourselves with regard to our personal development. So these are the type of things that we learn from Nabi Karim Sallam, how to interact with different classes and categories of people. And this is something, and maybe people would like to, maybe you could just give the numbers for people to call or to give messages, and we can take it from there, Ma.
1: Jee, sure. So, as Ma said, we will really appreciate this. Ma gave beautiful examples from the life of the Sahaba, but Ma took us through some personal examples as well. And, you know, we would have interacted with different people through our lives, and we would have found different incidents that can relate to this topic. So, you can send those messages through 072-786-1548. That's 072-786-1548. That's the Radio Islam Studio WhatsApp number. If there's anything that comes to your mind, incidents that you saw maybe in the life of your parents, maybe your ulama, maybe your ustads, etc., the imams in your masjid, and the way they had interacted and the way they had dealt with people, which Esma has explained, you know, it's really, really remarkable to see Nabi Sallallahu Alaihi Wasallam's interaction with different people. Many times it was people that were not yet in the deen, that had not yet taken the shahada, but how Nabi Sallallahu Alaihi Wasallam treated them, that is what then actually brought them closer to Islam. That is what then brought them, and that was the test that they came and gave Nabi Sallallahu Alaihi Wasallam to find out if this is really the true messenger of Allah. So any messages, you can send it to 072-786-1548. So that was the chapter, how Nabi Sallallahu Alaihi Wasallam dealt with people of high status. Ma, is that done? We can move on to the next chapter now?
2: I just want to mention one more. Samama bin Wasal. When I went to London, I spoke on Nabi Sallallahu Alaihi Wasallam's accepting the different delegations. And one of the delegations that came, not every delegation that came to Nabi Karim Sallallahu Alaihi Wasallam accepted Islam. There were 110 delegations that came in the life of Nabi Karim Sallallahu Alaihi Wasallam. Many of them accepted Islam. Allah Ta'ala makes mention of it in Suratul Idha Ja'a Nasrullahi Wal Fath, in Surah Fatah. Ura'ita an-nasa yadkhuluna fi dinillahi afwaja. You will enter into Islam and you will see tribes and tribes entering in Islam. That was in the 9th year after Hijri, 2 years before Nabi Sallallahu Alaihi Wasallam passed on, and that is known as Amul Wufud. So the tribe of Bani Hanifa came, and they were one of the most problematic of all the delegations that came, because amongst them was Musaylama Kazab, the one who was the false imposter, the one who claimed prophethood, and how Nabi Karim Sallam dealt with him. And of course, after the Nabi Sallam passed away, the Sahaba made jihad against him and killed him. But amongst them, that is the same situation with regard to a tribe. Sometimes you get the worst and the best. And amongst them was Samama bin Uthal. So Samama bin Uthal was from the Bani Hanifa. Now, the Bani Hanifa tribe were in the Yamama. The Arabs used to pass by them to go to Syria for trade. You had to pass by the Bani Hanifa tribe. So he was arrested, and he was tied in the Masjid Nabawi. Nabi Karim Sallallahu Alaihi Wasallam came to him and said, Samama, what should I do with you? And he said, you know, if you kill me, you would be killing someone who is justified for you to kill, because I have killed people in the past. I have harmed you people when you people were going to Syria. But if you show me kindness, I will be very grateful. And there is no one more grateful than me to the kindness that is done to me. And if you want any ransom, I'm prepared to pay whatever you ask. Nabi Sallam left him for 3 days, and he saw how the Sahaba were living in the masjid, how they interacted. And then all of a sudden, one day Nabi Karim Sallam came, and Nabi Karim Sallam untied him, unlocked him up, and he went outside Medina. He went to take a ghusl, and he came back, and he said, O Prophet of Almighty Allah, before this week, before I saw you, you were the most hated person in my sight. Now there is no one more beloved to me. Make me a Muslim. Nabi Karim Sallam made him a Muslim. Then he went to Makkah to make Umrah. Right? When he went to Umrah, he told the people, I have become a Muslim. So they were very against him. They wanted to prevent him from making Umrah. So he said, if you prevent me from making Umrah, I will prevent your camels going to Syria for trade. I will prevent it. So here, many a times, the people who are activists, they said, see, there is a sign of boycotting. Someone harms you, you can harm them. Economically, you can harm them. So he said, anyway, what I'm trying to say, how Nabi Sallallahu Alaihi Wasallam treated him, that he became a Muslim. Right, so that was, I think, the point that I was trying to make with regard to it. And I think maybe if we can maybe go forward, we can look at the next chapter, which is Nabi Karim Sallallahu Alaihi Wasallam dealing with those distinguished by certain qualities.
1: Chima, I think that will then bring us to the end of the previous chapter of how Nabi Sallallahu Alaihi Wasallam dealt with people of high social status. And subhanAllah, Mala took us through such wonderful, such inspiring examples. And it should make us love Nabi Sallallahu Alaihi Wasallam so much more. No matter who it was, no matter what it was, no matter what the situation was, Nabi Sallallahu Alaihi Wasallam also always had the deen of Allah subhanahu wa ta'ala in front. And that is what he wanted to promote. That is what he wanted to see flourishing. And for that, he would make every sacrifice. For the listeners, you can send in your messages, the stories that you have come across or incidents that you have witnessed in your own lives from your mashayikh, from your asatida, from your parents, etc. Then you can send those messages through. But for now, we can continue then with that next chapter. That will be section 7, the dealings of the Prophet sallallahu alaihi wasallam with those distinguished by certain qualities.
2: Among the companions of our beloved Nabi Karim Sallallahu Alaihi Wasallam, there were many who were distinguished with excellence, distinctions, and superiority in certain matters. Some of them were excellent in poetry, such as Hassan ibn Thabit. Others were excellent in understanding and comprehending, like Abdullah ibn Abbas radiallahu ta'ala, whom Nabi Karim Sallallahu Alaihi Wasallam made dua for his understanding of the Quran. Others were excellent in solving disputes, such as Ali radiallahu ta'ala anhu. Umar radiallahu ta'ala anhu used to rely much on Ali radiallahu ta'ala anhu. And the famous statement of Umar radiallahu ta'ala anhu, Lawla Aliyun la halaka Umar. If it was not for Ali, Umar radiallahu ta'ala anhu would have been destroyed. And also Mu'adh ibn Jabal, who was also excellent in solving disputes. Others were excellent in studying and learning new skills, such as Zayd ibn Thabit, who learned the Hebrew language in 15 days. Others were excellent in their memory, such as Abu Huraira radiallahu ta'ala anhu, and he was the one who transmitted the greatest amount of sayings from our beloved Nabi Karim sallallahu alaihi wasallam, over 5,000. And others were excellent in their sophistication when it came to military strategies, such as Khalid bin Walid radiallahu ta'ala. It was the beauty of our beloved Nabi Karim sallam that Nabi Karim sallam took these skills and talents possessed by his distinguished companions into consideration and would deal with them in such a way that suited them based on their abilities and excellence, and Nabi Karim sallam took the best out of them. What a great lesson for us to learn from among the sunnah of our beloved Nabi Karim sallallahu alaihi wasallam. So I think that is what this section and this is. How do you deal with people who have different skills? How do you take the best out of them? I would say, even with regard to parents, you have 3-4 children, right? And, you know, stop comparing them. Take the best out of each and every child.
1: Right.
2: You know, see which one is the best. Mm. Now, that is something that we never do. And, you know, it's something that we can learn. If, for example, amongst your children, there is someone might be good in, for example, he might be good in memorizing. There might be someone who is good in comprehending. There is someone who is good with his hands. You know, we can from the parent. You know, I see that in today's time, many a times people go to professionals for career guidance, and I sometimes feel that you know, the career guidance, the best person and the best to deal with the children's capacity and talent, if they pay attention to it, would be the parents. They could from the very beginning say that this child of mine has got an ability and a talent in this field. Let me start looking at him from the very outset when he's small, how I can take him further in this particular regard. And I think that is something that is so interesting that we can achieve.
1: Subhanallah, it really is, Ma. It really is. You know, the children, every child is different. Every child's needs are then different. And the benefit that you can get out of every child is also different. It doesn't mean you've got to treat every child the same, but like Nabi sallallahu alaihi wasallam treated people according to the standard, that is what we are taught to do. Ma, there's a message that comes through. Assalamu alaikum. Hope both Maulanas are well. Excellent program. I feel it is more important in the noticing and practicing the small, beautiful act of our older generations. But also, as an Indian, I feel there was more of learning what not to do because it was cultural and not Islamic. I'm so grateful as a one of the youth of South Africa for the ulama and elders that chose to change, that have taught us Islamic knowledge with such kindness. Alhamdulillah.
2: Jazakallah for that. I think a very important point. And I think one of the points that I would like to just sort of quickly relate to, culture. Culture in itself, I mean, whatever culture, you have the Zulu culture, the Khoza culture, the Gujarati culture. Culture in itself is not necessarily negative or positive. We have to always weigh it with what Islam teaches us. There were certain points of culture that are in accordance with Islam, right? Mm-hmm. I used to see, I remember that you'll find this, that, you know, nowadays, alhamdulillah, there's a certain degree of stigma with regard to smoking. Right. Mm, mm. Previously, there wasn't that stigma. In fact, if you look at, I'm not supposed to say it, but I mean, look at the previous films, etc. You know, people used to openly smoke, and it used to be regarded as a macho type of thing. It was regarded to be a point of distinction, right? Yeah, right. So now, of course, people, even in an airport, you can't smoke. You can only go into one corner and smoke, which I think is a good thing. I mean, I'm also amongst those who regard it very negatively. You know, the smoking smell puts me off, and something that you try to stay away from. But what I'm trying to say is that previously, no one used to smoke in front of elders. So even the younger brother, if his elder brother came and he had a cigarette, immediately he used to put it down, right? He used to throw it down. So that was respect for the elders. Now, if that was a situation that was a particular Gujarati type of thing, or when your father came, you threw the cigarette down. Now, that is, it's not something, it is a cultural thing, but it's not necessarily against Islam. Because Islam did tell you, show respect to elders. if there is a cuisine that someone within his own village or his own people, you know, samosa and curry kichri, like once Sajjad Nomani came and said, wherever I went, the Gujaratis didn't forget curry kichri and samosa and papar, right? So that is not something that is anti-Islamic. Or if the Khoisans or the Zulus or people, or sometimes within Gujarat, you have certain people, the people of Kosadi, when you go, you always give you kaman, right? Okay. They give you a certain thing called kaman. Now, there's nothing wrong with regard to it. It's not. Sometimes a person can have different inclinations. He can be in food. He could be someone who likes vegetarian, Asian vegetarian, or seafood. And as far as his religion is concerned, he is passionate about his religion. There is no contradiction in the two different types of situations of him. Why do we always make a difference with regard to different identities? You can be, as far as your cuisine is concerned, you could be, I'm a person who likes this type of cuisine. As far as my religion is concerned, this is what I like. As far as my color is concerned, I like this color. There's no problem in different identities. You know, so sometimes we make it into too big a thing. You know, there's not necessarily a contradiction with regard to culture and Islam unless there's a clear-cut prohibition from Islam with regard to it. There are certain things that people do that is against Islam. I remember that previously people wouldn't even show their daughters to prospective suitors. So that's against Islam, because Nabi Karim Sallallahu Alaihi Wasallam told the people, when you want to get married to someone, go and see them, because it creates love. So that is what I'm trying to say with regard to the culture. We have to look at the culture and weigh it with regard to good and bad.
1: Very true, Ma. Very, very true. Let's see, another message comes through. Assalamu alaikum. Such inspiring lessons from Maulana Ibrahim Bamsap of the Sunnah of our beloved Nabi Sallallahu Alaihi Wasallam. Culture is a way of living, but we have to learn and see what is right and what is wrong.
2: Definitely. And also, just to continue with it, how Nabi Sallallahu Alaihi Wasallam treated the different types of people, right? So, one of them was, and I think this is such a great lesson, and maybe it will be a good way to end the program. So, Hassan ibn Thabit was someone who used to recite poetry. In an era where there was such great emphasis upon people who had physical strength, because Islam needed it at that time, because there were so much attacks against Islam, there were battles that were fought, and Nabi Karim sallallahu alaihi wasallam recognized, and Hassan ibn Thabit, Nabi sallallahu alaihi wasallam one day put him in charge of the women and children, and there was an intruder, and Hazrat Safiyyah radiallahu ta'ala told Hassan deal with him, and Hassan didn't, and she took it upon herself. But despite that situation about him, he was an expert in poetry. And he used to give Nabi Karim Sallallahu Alaihi Wasallam, and he used to compose poetry against the poetry that was done against Islam. And he used to protect Islam and Muslims with his poetry. And Nabi Karim Sallallahu Alaihi Wasallam used to tell him, "Oh Hassan, respond to them on my behalf, and O Allah, ayyidhu bi ruhil Qudus, help him with Jibra'il alayhi salatu wasalam." And one hadith that is in, you know, in Mishkat Sharif, which I taught recently to the students, Nabi Karim Sallallahu Alaihi Wasallam used to say, "Hassan, give our hearts consolation. Give our hearts consolation by answering to the criticism of the enemies." And in today's time, how much we need it. Islamophobia is rife on social media. If someone can take it upon himself to get the expertise to be able to respond, he will be following Hassan ibn Thabit, that Nabi Sallallahu Alaihi Wasallam told about Hassan, help him with Ruh al-Qudus, help him with Jibreel alayhi salatu wasalam. And can you imagine, Nabi Sallallahu Alaihi Wasallam is making the dua for someone who is composing poetry, not someone who is in the battlefield. Nabi Sallallahu Alaihi Wasallam, because that was his expertise. And look at how Nabi Karim Sallallahu Alaihi Wasallam, subhanallah, gave him the respect and took the best out of him with regard to his expertise. If only we can learn about that.
1: SubhanAllah, that is really, really profound. And as you said, you know, the life of Nabi Akram sallallahu alaihi wasallam, it's full with examples. And we know about the sunnah, we know about the dressing of Nabi sallallahu alaihi wasallam, we know about the nafal salah and the tahajjud salah and all of that of Nabi Akram sallallahu alaihi wasallam. And on its place, perfect, we should make every effort to practice upon it. But I think it is this sunnah also that we need to bring to our life. This sunnah about how he treated people. This sunnah about how he brought people closer. These are also great sunnah of Nabi sallallahu alaihi wasallam. These are also great practices of Nabi Akram sallallahu alaihi wasallam. And when we will practice on this, it will bring us closer to the deen of Allah subhanahu wa ta'ala. And those around us will also be able to do the same. Jazakallah for always an excellent program. Allah subhanahu wa ta'ala reward you. Allah subhanahu wa ta'ala grant acceptance. Jazakallah.
2: Jazakumullah, and Jazakallah for the listeners to listening and request duas, inshallah. And let me also say that inshallah, this week, Sunday, is the AGM of the Jamaat al-Ulama South Africa. Normally, the AGM is open for all ulama and also open for members, those who want to become members of the Jamaat. Membership of the Jamaat is open even to ordinary, I won't use the word ordinary, that's not perhaps the right word, but from the public, people can become members of the Jamaat al-Ulama South Africa upon request and upon filling a membership form which will allow them to take part in the AGM. But we request dua that Allah subhanahu wa ta'ala make it a means of goodness. In the AGM, the Jamaat al-Ulama would be giving a report to all his activities from the different departments and the different branches, and this will take place this Sunday at the Johannesburg Muslim School premises in Crosby from 9:30 onwards. Request duas, inshallah.
1: Ameen. May Allah subhanahu wa ta'ala make it a success for the listeners. If you are available, or try and avail yourself and try and be part of this this AGM that will be taking place Sunday at the Johannesburg Muslim School commencing from 9:30. May Allah subhanahu wa ta'ala make it a success, and Jazakallah for your time.
2: Jazakumullah.
1: Assalamu alaikum wa rahmatullahi wa barakatuh. So that was my Ibrahim Bamsap with the social program. It was really, really beautiful. The beautiful examples that Marana had shared with us from the life of Nabi Akram sallallahu alayhi wa sallam. Different times, different people, different interactions, but the goal was always the same, and that was to promote the deen of Allah subhanahu wa ta'ala, to bring people closer to the deen of Allah subhanahu wa ta'ala, to invite people to Islam. That was always the goal of Nabi sallallahu alaihi wasallam. And subhanallah, what a remarkable way he had dealt with these different people. May Allah subhanahu wa ta'ala inspire us and accept from us. That brings us to the end of the program. It is 10 o'clock sharp. From myself, from Malana Ibrahim Bamsap, and from our engineer, Brother Muhammad Irfan, and now Brother Ziyad. Assalamu alaikum wa rahmatullahi wa barakatuh.
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0: 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We reveal the answer right after the news.
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0: Assalamu alaikum wa rahmatullahi wa barakatuh. The date today, the 21st of Rabiul Awal, 1448, corresponding to the 3rd of September, 2026. In your local news, a Department of Basic Education has released the General Household Survey 2024 focused on schooling report. The report has been called deeply troubling, as it indicates that an estimated 405,000 children aged 7 to 18 were not enrolled in any educational institution in 2024. The findings have drawn sharp concern from education experts, school governing body associations, and academics, who warn that the figures represent a severe threat to South Africa's socioeconomic development and youth prospects. Radio Islam discussed this with Yaku Deacon, CEO of the Federation of Governing Bodies of South African Schools, or FEDSAS, about how does this latest flotilla compares with previous attempts to break the Gaza blockade.
2: Now, I think we've seen similar, not the detail we're seeing now, we've seen similar reports when we're dealing with the matric results. We see the fallout of our learners from grade 10 towards grade 12, so we've always been aware of a certain fallout in the system. And there's been some explanation, but I think this highlights the important thing that the education system is not working for all the kids. The one-size-fits-all model is not working.
0: In other local news, South Africa's 2026 local candidates elections are expected to be a crowded contest, with more than 143,000 candidates nominated to stand in November. The number of nominations is up 43% from 2021, while more than 520 political parties have indicated they will take part. However, the IEC says 2,274 candidates entered on its online system were never formally submitted. The commission says there will be no extension for those who missed the deadline.
3: This phenomenon affects 480 PR and 1,794 ward potential candidates. The unique number of political parties in this situation is 45.
4: Once the cutoff time has come, even in the event of death, there's no opportunity to replace or change the candidate. The result system itself is currently undergoing external testing. It's important that we have assurance about the technical robustness of the system, and part of the testing involves the cyber security elements.
0: On the African continent, hundreds of migrants, mostly from Morocco, are living in a makeshift camp on Ceuta's El Trampolinen beach after a mass arrival from Morocco in July. Many are reluctant to move to official reception centres amid concerns about possible deportation. Authorities have previously moved migrants from the beach to temporary accommodation, but some later returned. Those remaining at the camp say they are struggling with poor living conditions and limited access to medical care as they wait for a solution.
5: Only Moroccans live here. We're suffering and we want to get to Europe. We'll find a solution right now. Here we're all sleeping on the beach and having a really hard time, but taking a lot of risks because there are many diseases. And one person needs a doctor, but he can't find one. We've been waiting a month, waiting for a solution here, but there isn't one.
0: And in Yemen news, a new flotilla is expected to leave Europe in October, with organizers planning to sail towards Gaza in an attempt to break the Israel naval blockade. The Freedom Flotilla Coalition says the boats will stop in Spain, Portugal and Italy before heading to Gaza. It would be the coalition's first such attempt since Israeli forces intercepted its vessels in May and detained hundreds of activists in international waters. The flotilla comes as activists continue campaigning against the blockade and seeking to deliver humanitarian aid to Gaza. And lastly, ousted Venezuelan President Nicolas Maduro has urged a United States judge to dismiss the criminal drug trafficking charges against him, arguing he should be immune from prosecution as the head of sovereign country. Maduro's lawyers, Barry Pollack, appeals to a Manhattan district court on Wednesday. His legal team has petitioned District Judge Alvin

0: had abstained to dismiss the case, which will test the willingness of U.S. courts to apply international law to criminal cases. Radio Islam's Maulana Muhammad Baum has the details.
1: Nicolas Maduro was abducted and imprisoned on the 3rd of January after U.S. President Donald Trump authorized a military raid in Caracas. The former Venezuelan leader, who had been held in a Brooklyn federal jail, has pleaded not guilty and is scheduled to go on trial on the 1st of June 2027 if his effort to dismiss the case is unsuccessful. The principle that sitting heads of state are immune from prosecution abroad is a long-standing tenet of international law seen as fundamental to diplomacy. Judge Hellerstein has given Pollack a Wednesday deadline to file his motion to dismiss the case. Pollack has argued that Hellerstein lacks jurisdiction, both because sovereign heads of state enjoy complete immunity and because the acts that Maduro is accused of would have been part of his official duties. Pollack added that Maduro was falsely accused and strongly denies the allegation. A spokesperson for the Manhattan U.S. Attorney's Office, which brought the charges, did not immediately respond to a request for comment. Mohammed Baum, Radio Islam News.
0: In your finances, now the rand is trading at 16.05 to the dollar, 21.67 to the pound, and 18.64 to the euro. Gold is trading at $4,429.39 per fine ounce, and Brent crude oil is at $95.63 a barrel. In your Salah times, in Johannesburg, Zohar sets in at 12:12 p.m. and in Durban at 12 p.m. I'm Nina Bambeni with your Radio Islam News at this hour.
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0: Welcome back. Before the news, we gave you this hour's Sunnah question, which is, should we frighten a sick person by talking about serious illness? And the answer is no. We should offer reassurance, kindness, and words that bring comfort. No, we should offer reassurance, kindness, and words that bring comfort.
3: And there's your Sunnah reminder for this hour. Muhammad sallallahu alaihi wasallam, humanity's compass in a sea of chaos. In a world searching for direction, in a sea of uncertainty and chaos, where do we turn?
4: Demonstrated patience, understanding, and respect for his wives and children, setting an example that resonates deeply with the challenges we see today, like family breakdowns and social alienation. Prophet Muhammad ﷺ emphasized kindness, open communication, and mutual respect within families. He encouraged parents to treat their children with love and fairness, fostering a sense of security and belonging. These teachings are particularly relevant in today's world, where family structures are under strain from external influences and the pressures of modern life.
3: This Rabiul Awwal, discover the timeless guidance of Seerah on Radio Islam. Muhammad sallallahu alaihi wasallam, humanity's compass in a sea of chaos.
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11: Assalamu alaikum wa rahmatullahi wa barakatuhu. Welcome to the weekly Thursday morning edition of the Household Express. I am Sister Amara and delighted to be in your company up to 11 a.m. this morning. Hope all the listeners are enjoying the lovely spring weather we're getting. Well, we're expecting another cold front as well. Well, inshallah, we just have to keep warm and carry on as well. And also, jazakallah for tuning into Radio Islam International. First up, we have a lovely interview with you, with a lovely sister. Our guest is Sister Fatima Kaka. And the topic is on baking the creative outlet. And the recipe you can look forward to is a scoopable air fryer cookie recipe. So that's quite new to me as well. And this is going to be shared by our guest that's online, Sister Fatima Kaka. You can follow her on the Instagram page at Berries and Lime SA. At Berries and Lime SA. Well, today's interactive question is, I thought I'd ask the listeners out there, share with us your funniest baking disaster you've ever had. What is your funniest baking disaster you've ever had? You can WhatsApp us on 072-786-1548. Now, there is something quite special about baking. It is not simply about following a recipe, measuring ingredients, and putting a cake into the oven. For many people, baking is a form of creativity, a way to express themselves, unwind after a long day, and turn simple ingredients into something that brings joy to others. And there is actually a fun fact about baking. Baking is often described as both a science and an art. The science comes in through precise measurements, temperatures, and chemical reactions, while the creative side allows you to experiment with flavors, textures, colors, and presentation. So perhaps our guest today really can call herself a scientist. Today we're exploring baking as a creative outlet and finding about how something as simple as baking can become a source of therapy, creativity, purpose, and even a small business. Joining us today is Fatima Kaka, the woman behind Berries and Lime Cupcakery. Fatima describes baking as her therapy, her creative outlet, and place where she can simply have fun while creating flavors that entice the palate. For her, the real reward comes when a client tastes her creations, sees the effort that has gone into them, and come back again or refers someone else. Those smiles and words of satisfaction continue to motivate her to learn, grow, and improve her craft. Fatima is also a mum, a wife, and a small business owner, and she understands that balancing family responsibilities with running a business can certainly be challenging, yet she describes the journey. At Asian Line Cupcakery, everything is handmade and homemade, using fresh, quality ingredients, and as Fatima says, made with lots of love. She also makes dua that Allah blesses her little cupcakery with baraka and afia, while remembering the many women who work tirelessly each day to contribute towards their families. Assalamu alaikum, Fatima. How are you?
12: Wa alaikum assalam wa rahmatullahi wa barakatuh, Sister Amara, and assalamu alaikum to Sheikh Zakia as well, and assalamu alaikum to all the listeners. I'm well, alhamdulillah, and you?
11: Fatima, Chef Zakia couldn't make it today for the program, but nevertheless, I'm still doing the interview with you, and I'm delighted to have you on the program. And jazakallah for your time, Fatima.
12: Alhamdulillah, JazakAllah khairan to you and to Sister Mumtaz as well for granting me the opportunity to, and it's such an honor to be on the show. Yeah, you know, baking and cooking is such a passion. So Alhamdulillah, this is really, really up my alley.
11: Alhamdulillah for that, Fatima. Fatima, let's go back to where it all began. How did your love affair with baking start? And do you remember the very first treat you ever pulled out of the oven?
12: That's actually a very interesting question, Sister Amara. Alhamdulillah. It all started when a neighbor of mine, I actually sent a few of my bakes to her just randomly, and it turned out that she enjoyed them. And she came back to me and she asked me, she said, would you please bake a few cupcakes for us? My family really enjoyed your cupcakes. And I found it quite exciting. And that's when I took on the order. And I, inshallah, like, alhamdulillah, that's when the journey began from something really, really small. And alhamdulillah, now we almost, what, 10 years later? And I'm nothing but grateful, alhamdulillah.
11: Alhamdulillah for that, Fatima, you know. And, you know, you speak beautiful du'as over your work and family nourishment. It's so deeply tied to spirituality. I think that is so important. You know, every step we take, we make a du'a, we ask Allah for barakah, we take blessings from our family members, you know, du'a from our parents. Why is keeping Allah as the center of your baking practice so vital to you? And when did that intentional habit begin?
12: You know, every single thing comes back, whether it's success or whether it's any form. Allah granting you this opportunity to be able to use your hands as a craft to provide for your family and to use it as an outlet, as a creative way of expressing yourself. And alhamdulillah, Allah subhanahu wa ta'ala has been at the center of every single thing that I've done. When you start, with intention, like you said, with purpose. And it just tends to bring you back to where you're supposed to be, that Allah is in control of everything, and the outcome of whatever you're going to do is ultimately in the hands of Allah subhanahu wa ta'ala. So alhamdulillah, I'm extremely grateful to have been granted this opportunity and to be able to I've never said this before, but I didn't have any prior baking experience, and I'm more of a cooking person than baking. And it somehow taught me patience. It taught me to be able to. It kind of taught me to find myself. For alhamdulillah, I'm so grateful for that. And everything we start with Bismillah, and alhamdulillah, when you look at when everything is done, said and done, and cleaning up, in it gives you a sense of some. It's kind of rewarding, alhamdulillah, that you've achieved something and you've created something with your hands, and the one who's behind it all is ultimately Allah subhanahu wa ta'ala. So alhamdulillah, so grateful.
11: Absolutely, yes. Mm-hmm. But what age did you start baking?
12: I was quite young. My late mom always used to get us into the kitchen, and we would cook and bake, and if it flopped, it was okay, and we just had to it would get eaten, and it would be kind of embarrassing, but alhamdulillah, my mom pushed us on, and it created that love for cooking and baking in me. And I was never the person to actually say, okay, I bake something when I go visiting anywhere. I would rather just buy something and take it. But what actually pushed me and made me more determined to pursue my career in baking was just that little spark of my neighbor wanting, the believing in me that I could take something that I had absolutely, okay, I had prior knowledge, a little bit of knowledge, but it just turned into something I would never have imagined it to be. So, alhamdulillah. I was about, I could say I might have been around 11 or 12 years old, so I was quite young.
11: Did you ever think of going for baking lessons, you know, by taking your baking to another level, by opening your own business?
12: That thought has crossed my mind quite a few times, and I would love to do a basic course, and obviously further my piping techniques and all of those things also. So it would be a great bonus for my business. Alhamdulillah, shukr, I did do a Lent chocolate course also. So alhamdulillah, I've tried. And I've in many ways tried to perfect a lot of my fighting techniques, a lot of my baking techniques. And alhamdulillah, it takes self-taught baker to another level. So just yes. by seeing mm-hmm. and observing and scroll, like obviously now we have so many information, so much of information, and we've got so many different platforms where we can explore. So just watching a tutorial would obviously help you out, and just in a way where you would try and say, let's give it a go, and if it works out, that's a bonus. And yeah, and I always believe you're never too old to learn, so I would love to, especially at this time now in this junction in my business. I would really love to pursue a baking course and just try as much as I can to gain as much experience as I possibly can.
11: Alhamdulillah for that. Yes, certainly. Now, Fatima, our topic today is baking as a creative outlet. Now, for someone who hasn't experienced it, how does turning basic ingredients into custom creations serve as therapy and self-expression for you?
12: The one thing that I would definitely say is that positivity plays a very big role. If you're positive and you have that that spark within you, that is a form. It's baking is incredibly calming, and you have to be in the right headspace to be able to create something that is both visually appealing and tasty as well. So if you start something, you start it with intention, with purpose, and you hone in on that, and then that's how you build. And I see a lot of people saying that, you know, the proof of the cake is in its tasting. So I firmly believe that you have to have a positivity within you, and that's going to flow out into your work. It's an ability to I can't say that you have to have the ability to be able to express yourself, because everybody expresses themselves differently. For me, it's getting into the kitchen, getting into the right headspace, obviously measuring out your ingredients and then taking it from there. So it's all about just flowing and just letting yourself become who you are, and expressing yourself in a way to say that I'm trying to create something that is so uniquely me, and I will give of my best so that I can eventually come out with something that's it's not only stunning but also tastes nice. So it's such a vast way of explaining self-expression and therapy, because a lot of people would feel that perhaps listening to something calms them down. And for some, in my case, it would be standing in front of the cake mixer.
11: Oh, yes, certainly, yes. And I think, you know, also being in that business part, I think you need to have the correct kitchen appliances for your baking. So what would you say are the best kitchen appliances to use to keep on hand if you're going to have like a baking industry or a home industry during your baking? You know, just for those listeners who want to perhaps start a home industry in their baking.
12: The wooden spoon and mixing bowl really, really wouldn't cut it, unless you really want to build some of those arms without going to the gym. But I would say invest in a really, really good stand mixer. I'm talking with an KitchenAid G.
11: Yes.
12: And obviously a very, very good hand mixer as well. And your mixing bowls, it doesn't have to be branded names. It doesn't have to be something that screams expensive. As long as you're comfortable using it, go ahead. And the other thing also that I know that is like I cannot do without is my scale, my kitchen scale. For me also helps me out a lot. And the biggest mistake a lot of people make is not measuring your ingredients correctly.
11: Yes,
12: Like I said in the introduction, that your... baking is definitely like a science, because if you're measuring in the correct quantities, you're going to get a good product. So I feel I can't overemphasize the fact that using a good quality kitchen scale would be the best way to go. And your stand mixer, you need a workhorse. It needs to be something that's reliable and something that's going to obviously take the amount of work that you're going to be giving it. So in your good hand mixer, like for all the other little things, for what, in obviously your spatulas and your measuring spoons and measuring cups. So but definitely the three things that I cannot do without is my stand mixer, my hand mixer, as well as my kitchen scale. So invest good ones though.
11: Yes, certainly, Fatima. That is so true. I think your measuring cups, your measuring spoons are so important. You know, baking is not like cooking. Cooking, you can still get away with it. You can still just, you know, cook without judging your ingredients. But baking has to be like, you know, everything has to be properly measured, scaled from, you know, from, I mean, a little bit of extra baking powder or bicarb and your whole cake can be flopped, or your biscuit, or things like that. You have to be precise in your baking measurements as well. Now, many listeners may have a passion or business idea, but are afraid to take the first step. You know, what advice would you give to pursue their dreams?
12: Positivity. I cannot say that enough. Positivity. If you believe in yourself, that's what's going to take you forward. And at the center of it all, like I said earlier, is having that yakin in Allah and obviously putting Allah first. So if you have that positivity and you have that belief in yourself that I'm determined to make something out of this, then definitely you've already taken the first step. So you've got to have perseverance as well, because perseverance is you pushing forward even though you make mistakes, and failure is proof that you are trying. So I've heard a lot of people saying that, how do you do this? How do you get your cupcake so perfect? How do you get your signature? How do you get your... It's
11: yes, yes.
12: And a lot of people don't see the mishaps behind it all. So when you're baking, and sometimes I've had three consecutive failures while baking vanilla cupcakes, and it was such a disaster. Each batch of mine flopped. And it made me go back to the drawing board, check my ingredients, check my measurements, and go over it over and over again to know, to better understand where am I going wrong. And it would, and a couple of many attempts later, I finally perfected it. And to somebody, it would be something as simple as putting butter, sugar, and flour together. I mean, how hard can that be? But even as something as simple as vanilla cupcakes, but sometimes you have to fail to be able to learn and also perfect what you are doing. So it doesn't matter how many times you fail, you are eventually going to succeed. And a lot of people say, I've tried and it just doesn't work out for me. Try again. And if it doesn't work, try again. And it, eventually some people say, I give up. But it's all about perseverance and patience. Naturally, by nature, I'm a very impatient person. So baking somehow taught me patience. Putting a cake into the oven, I can't rush it. It's something that you've got to learn. It teaches you patience. It teaches you self-restraint also. And it teaches you a lot of lessons that can be learned from baking, even though it seems to somebody you're just putting all of these ingredients into the oven and popping it into the oven and it's coming out perfectly. It's a lot of hard work. It's a lot of testing and trying, and sometimes crying too, but we get there eventually.
11: But you must stay on the line. We're going to go for a short break. When we come back, we're going to chat more about your baking journey. Stay tuned.
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13: 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The Prophet Muhammad sallallahu alayhi wasallam went through the greatest hardship, the greatest difficulty, challenge upon challenge. I always say, when we're talking about Nabi Muhammad sallallahu alayhi wasallam, we need to realize Allah loved him the most. If Allah wanted, Allah could have actually facilitated his living on earth with the greatest of luxuries. But Allah wants us to know that when He loves you, it does not mean that He's going to shower upon you the luxuries of this world, because those whom He loved more than you, He did not shower upon them the luxuries of this world, but He gave them contentment.
3: 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Muhammad sallallahu alayhi wa sallam, humanity's compass in a sea of chaos.
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11: Assalamu alaikum and welcome back. Well, my guest online is Sister Fatima Kaka, and our topic is on baking, the creative outlet. And let's repeat our interactive question. 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Assalamu alaikum and welcome back, Sister Fatima.
12: Wa alaikum salam, Sister Amara.
11: I'm really enjoying the interview. You know, I got a lovely message from one of our listeners. She says, Alhamdulillah, I know your guest, and most definitely the love always comes out in her creations. So Alhamdulillah, Brother Fatima.
12: Alhamdulillah, that's so good to hear. Shukr, it's been
11: so
12: such
11: nice
12: incredible
11: to hear that.
12: It is
11: indeed.
12: And Alhamdulillah, yes. You know, like I always say, you'll only know when you put yourself out there what people truly think of you. So Alhamdulillah, JazakAllah khairan, sister, for such a positive comment.
11: Ameen, yes, sister. But you know, you love creativity and baking, and looking at this, what inspires you to keep learning new things, and what advice would you share with others about starting a new journey and finding passion?
12: Alhamdulillah, it's something. First, you need to, as I said earlier, you need to just have complete yakin and faith in Allah, that first of all, just start with Bismillah. As simple as that, start with Bismillah, and Allah will carry you through the rest. Your baking should be, it's so many things. And it should be, I know a lot of people go into it as a hobby, and it becomes so much more than a hobby later, and it turns into a business. So I can, like I said earlier, it starts out just with putting your yakin in Allah, and after that, whatever else comes, flows. It just goes into, like, you kind of just go into it slowly, and that's how you build your business. And I can also say that a word of mouth is very, very important. So when you start out, you bake for like a couple of clients, and they would obviously taste your things and then start referring you to others. And Alhamdulillah, that's a very, very big tool also for a small business. So I don't have, it's nothing to be afraid of. It's just, you need to take that leap. You need to just have faith in Allah, faith in yourself, and start this business and go ahead. You are going to try, and you are going to have failures along the way, and inshallah, ultimately success will come. It takes a long time. It's not something that happens. Success doesn't happen overnight. So it does take a few months, a few years to build the clientele. And the greatest and the most rewarding is when your clients come back to you and they know, they trust you, that, you know what, I wouldn't order from anybody else. You're the first person I thought of when I needed to have some cake. cake done or some cookies baked. So you were the first person I thought of. And alhamdulillah, that gives you such a feeling of fulfillment that my clients believe in me. And that ultimately motivates you to do better and to do more. So that's the advice I would give to anybody that's wanting to start a small business.
11: Yes, certainly. Long enough. You know, I pose a question to listeners out there, asking them the funniest baking disaster they've ever had. You know, we'd love to hear from them on 0727 86 48. Fatima, have you ever experienced the funniest baking disaster, and how did you fix that? Share it with us.
12: Yeah, I've had many. I can attest to that. It's crazy sometimes. Once I put in a full batch of the other cupcakes into the oven, and I forgot to put the vinegar and bicarb. So I had to. Luckily, I remembered everything before it started baking. So I had to remove the entire batch and decant it all back into the bowl and mix in my raisin ingredient and then refill all my muffin pans again. So it was quite a disaster, but sugar, I managed to save it just in time. And we have these small mishaps, and it's going to happen. We are, after all, human. So
11: absolutely,
12: it's not about perfection. The word perfection doesn't exist in my vocabulary right now, because when you look back and you think about all the mistakes you've made, it's been a learning curve. So you make sure you run through all your ingredients all over again so that you don't make that mistake another time around. So it happens where sometimes you forget to put in extra. The most common one is not putting in the raisin agent, but sometimes you forget something.
11: Yes.
12: Or you add a little extra of something, and you'll be wondering, why did it turn out the way that it did? But it was just something that you might have, your thoughts might have been elsewhere. And this is the proof of your product is ultimately then what you put into it. So it's just, it happens. It happens all the time. And it's happened to me. That's the one that stands out for me. Right now, off the top of my head, I can't think of any more, but I know there was another time where, like I said earlier, three consecutive batches of vanilla cupcakes that all flopped. And miserably, it was actually sad how badly those cupcakes flopped. And I just looked at them and I had to help myself. I had to stop myself from crying, because I thought to myself, why have I done so wrong that these vanilla cupcakes didn't turn out the way that they did? But alhamdulillah, it's something I laugh about now, because in hindsight, it was just, it was an experience to teach me, you know, go back to the drawing board, start learning, just go through your ingredients all over again.
11: Yes, make a mental note.
12: And if you have to, just keep everything in front of you so that you can just, like, one by one go through everything so that you don't make that same mistake again.
11: Absolutely, yes. Fatima, you know, we've all bought gorgeous cupcakes on a Friday, only to find them dry on a Sunday. What are your top professional tips for storing baked goods at home so they return the fresh, moist baker's texture?
12: What I usually tell my clients when I deliver a cake or when they collect from me, the first thing I would tell them is remove your cupcakes from the boxes, please. Usually, if you're leaving it in the box, it's going to result in dry cupcakes, and you're not going to enjoy them, especially if you're using it the next day or later during the course of the day. So I would say remove them from the packaging first of all, and then put them into an airtight container. Keep them in a cool place. If need be, on hot days, refrigerate, and make sure that when you do refrigerate, it's nicely sealed so that no odors enter your container. And make sure that when you are going to serve your cupcakes or your cakes, it's at room temperature. Now, I know room temperature differs from region to region and in different places. So you just have to basically wing it. Nobody likes a cold cake that's dense, or the buttercream is hard, or you have a cake that doesn't taste very nice when removed from the fridge, because it would taste better coming out a little earlier from the refrigerator. So I would say definitely give it about an hour to an hour and a half just before you're going to serve your cake or cupcake, so that it gives it that time to like come to room temperature also, and you're enjoying your cakes. You're not having something that doesn't, that tastes like cardboard. So my top tip is please remove your cakes from your packaging. If it's in boxes, remove it and move it into a store airtight container. Keep it at cooler temperatures, and on hotter days, make sure that it's refrigerated so that it doesn't melt, and also serve it at room temperature, because that's the cardinal rule of cake serving.
11: Yes, certainly, certainly, certainly, yes. Absolutely, absolutely, yes. And I must share with you this one on a lighter note. One of our listeners says, Jazakallah for a lovely program. You have a lovely guest online. And also another lady says that feedback from our interactive kitchen. My friend and I made a lovely pink icing. We're ready to ice the cake. The icing was looking a bit different. We realized instead of icing sugar, we use maizena.
12: That's happened to me once before, where I dusted cupcakes with maizena instead of icing sugar, and it didn't taste all that nice. And I know a lot of people have said that they've made that mistake quite a bit, and I've heard the sugar and salt mistake as well. So it's something you just have to, you have to laugh off. And hopefully it's not something that's going to a function where you have to rebake the entire batch. But it happens.
11: Yes, certainly.
12: As I said earlier, we all human. It's going to happen. Mistakes happen. But just label your sugar, your salt, and your icing sugar and maizena separately.
11: Yes, certainly. Absolutely. Now, you know, many modern housewives reach for an air fryer or microwave way faster than preheating an oven. Do you have a simple, quick fix recipe or hack for listeners who want a sweet treat using the everyday appliances? And I think you're going to show us one of your lovely, lovely recipes. For me, it's so, so different. And that's a scoopable air fryer cookie recipe.
12: Sister Mara, this is quite popular with kids because it's something that they can just mix themselves and pop into the air fryer. So you just have it's basic ingredients that we all have in our pantry or in our fridge. So you start off with 2 tablespoons melted or very soft butter, and add 2 tablespoons of brown sugar.
11: Okay.
12: Then we have a tablespoon of white sugar.
11: Okay.
12: And 1 egg yolk, but this is completely optional. Obviously, people that are vegan or vegetarian or don't have eggs can omit this. Then we have 4 to 5 tablespoons of flour, or enough to make a soft dough.
11: Fatima, you on E?
12: G?
11: Yes, yes, continue, so Fatima, continue.
12: Okay, then we have a pinch of baking soda, a pinch of salt, and a splash of good vanilla. That's also optional as well. And we have 2 to 3 tablespoons of chocolate chips. The best chocolate chips, I would say, for this recipe would be dark chocolate chips. So if you can source dark chocolate chips, go ahead. And you need to preheat your air fryer at 180 degrees. The method for this is that you mix your butter and sugar well, adding the egg and vanilla if you are using egg and vanilla. Stir in the flour and the salt and baking soda. Then we fold in the chocolate chips. We put the dough in an oven safe ramekin or dish. So you're just going to grease your ramekin with a little bit of grease proof spray, or just spray and cook, and don't thin out too much. So it's going to rise nicely if you just leave it as is. Air fry for 6 to 10 minutes, depending on what texture you want your cookie to be at. Some people like it a bit chewier, and some people like it slightly harder. And you bake it at 170 degrees. The upgrades to these are browned butter. Browned butter adds a nuttiness and depth to your scoopable cookie. So a lot of people have been using brown butter. And it's such a nice dimension to your cookies. And then you can, and when it's done, you can put a bit of flaky sea salt on top, or you can do some peanut butter, and or you can just have it with milk. And my personal favorite, to have it with a scoop of vanilla ice cream. So it's quite good. It's something quick, it's something easy, and it's something that you can just whip up within not even 10 minutes, and it's done. So inshallah, I hope the listeners use the recipe or try the recipe, and it comes out well.
11: Yes, certainly. Well, I'm going to be putting the recipe on my Instagram page. It's also on the Radio Islam website. Go to radioislam.co.za. And Fatima, please share with us your Instagram account details for the benefit of the listeners.
12: Okay. The Instagram handle is @berriesandlimesa. And yeah, if anybody would like to get in touch with me, they're more than welcome to DM me. And inshallah, we can raise it. Please
11: take it from me, inshallah. Fatima, it's certainly been a pleasure talking to you. Lovely chatting to you. May Allah grant you lots and lots of barakah, khair, blessings, mm-hmm. and accept all your duas, Fatima. Jazakallah khair for a lovely interview.
12: Jazakallah khair to you, Sister Mara, and Jazakallah khair to Sister Mumtaz as well for affording me the opportunity for this interview. And alhamdulillah, it's been such a wonderful experience, and inshallah we chat soon.
11: Inshallah we'll chat soon. Jazakallah khair, Fatima. Assalamu alaikum.
12: Wa alaikum salam wa rahmatullahi wa barakatuh.
11: Well, that was Sister Fatima Kaka, and you can follow her on the Instagram page at Berries and Lime SA on her Instagram page. Lovely. Her Instagram page is absolutely, absolutely lovely. Well, we've got some time left before we basically wrap up today's program. So I thought I'd share with you a bit of alternative uses for brown sugar. Not actually for brown sugar, but just for sugar. A great tip for sugar is cream spice and coffee grinders. You can pour a quarter cup of white sugar into your grinder and run for a couple of minutes to lift away strong leftover oils and odors from spices or coffee beans. So, you know, I didn't know about it until I did a bit of research for it as well. Then you can also remove grass stains. Create a thick paste using sugar and warm water. Rub it directly into clothing stains. Let it sit for half an hour and then launder normally. Another tip for sugar is extend cut flour life. Mix 3 teaspoons of sugar and 2 tablespoons of white vinegar into a vase of water, and that you can put into your water that you actually keep your fresh flowers in. And then to keep cheese fresh as well, you can place a sugar cube inside your cheese storage container. It absorbs excess moisture and prevents molds. And another one on sugar is to trap bugs. You know, we're coming into summer now, so you're going to find a lot of fireflies and pokas around. So sugar can be one of those most helpful ingredients for trapping those pests like gnats and flies. Mix together apple cider vinegar, dish soap, and a spoonful of sugar for a simple solution. The bugs will be drawn into the sugar in the DIY trap. And then I came across some tin hacks as well. We've got some time to before we wrap up today's interview as well. I mean, today's program. It's you can actually use bubble wrap. Stop ice cream from melting with bubble wrap. You can actually take your bubble wrap and wrap around your ice cream container. It is a powerful insulator. And then another one also I came up on brown sugar is keep brown sugar soft with marshmallows. Place a few marshmallows into a container of brown sugar and tightly seal it. This softens the sugar in a day, but you can keep the marshmallows in the containers for up to a few weeks. And then you can use your butter wrappers to prevent microwave splatter. Ever made a complete mess of your microwave when melting butter? Repurpose your butter wrappers as a cover for your microwave dish. And another lovely tip I came across is if you find your curry is a bit too acidic, you can simmer tomato sauce with a carrot. It will basically take away the acidity. What you do is peel a carrot and then put it into your tomato sauce or your gravy and let it boil about, cook it about, and then remove the carrot. It will remove all the acidity into that curry as well. Okay? So Fatima's Instagram handle is at Paris and Lime SA. At Paris and Lime SA. Let me spell it. It's BERRIES and Lime ANT, Lime LIMESA. Then another one is for tomato paste. Yes, you can freeze tomato paste. Recipes frequently call for just a few tablespoons of tomato paste. But how do you keep the remainder from going to waste? Well, it's simple. You can freeze the balance of the tomato paste in ice cube trays as well. And, you know, now summer is coming. You're going to find a little bit of hojas into your spice cupboards. So how can you discourage your bugs from going into your spice cupboards, into your lentils, your beans, your grains? Well, it's simple. Take a chili pepper or bay leaf, place inside a jar or storage containers, and the bay leaf and the chili contain natural repellents as well. Also, it's a good idea to take your wipe your cupboard out with a bit of vinegar diluted in water and wipe your cupboard out in that where you keep your spice bottles, and that would also keep the bugs away as well. But believe me, the bay leaves really works, and cloves works well as well. You know, sometimes hoja goes into your rice, so put cloves into your rice containers and you'll find you won't have all these hojas as well. Even into your bay leaves works well. You know, sometimes you find in your chili powder, your crushed chilies, well, the best thing to do is now, when summer is coming, keep it into your fridge as well. Keep a container into your fridge, and your chili powder and your crushed chilies, keep it in your fridge as well. In that way, you won't get hojas at all. Yes. Well, we enjoyed a lovely program. Recipe will be on my Instagram page in a few minutes time, inshallah. And inshallah, back with you next week with another lovely guest and another lovely topic as well. From me, Amara, do remember us in all the Marumin and the Ummah in your du'as. Assalamu alaikum wa rahmatullahi wa barakatuhu.
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1: Assalamu alaikum wa rahmatullahi wa barakatuh. The 20th Rabiul Awal 1448, corresponding to Thursday, the 3rd of September 2026. With your news on Radio Islam, I am Mualima Sabira Peshwa. Starting with your local news, President Cyril Ramaphosa's lawyer says the ongoing parliament process over the Palapala farm theft is unfair and embarrassing to the president. Ramaphosa is asking the Western Cape High Court reviewed a report that found he may have broken the constitution and the law over the theft of $580,000. The African Transformation Movement is opposing the review, while EFF and MK Party are also expected to make arguments in the case. Also on your local news, activist Monique Mueller says spending nearly 3 weeks in Portsmouth prison had a deep impact on her. She says the experience has motivated her to call for a greater accountability in South Africa's correctional facilities. The firearm charges against her, Mueller, were later withdrawn in the National Prosecuting Authority. Mueller described the conditions in the maximum security prison as horrific, saying overcrowding forced some women to share beds or to sleep on the floor. On the African continent, thousands of people marched to Niger's capital Niamey on Wednesday to support military leader General Abdourahmane Tiani after a failed army mutiny. The mutiny was stopped by forces loyal to the government with help from Russian partners after heavy fighting in parts of the capital. Protesters waved Russian flags and called for an end to foreign influence, while government officials accused foreign powers of

0: in Bahrain, Jordan, Kuwait, and Iraq. Kuwait said further missile and drone attacks were intercepted early Thursday, as fighting resumed after weeks of relative calm and stalled peace talks. In the Umma news, Egypt and China says an independent Palestinian state remains a key issue for peace in the Middle East. They rejected plans to remove Palestinians from their land and called for a ceasefire in Gaza and more humanitarian aid. The two countries also raised concerns by rising settler violence, land seizures, and new Israeli settlements in the West Bank and East Jerusalem. Our finances for today: 16.06 to the dollar, 21.69 to the pound, 18.64 to the euro. Our oils is looking at $95.63. Our gold is looking at $4,434.94. Our Salah times for today. In the Johannesburg region, the word Salah is 12 minutes past 12 p.m. Asr Shafi is at 3:27 p.m. and Asr Hanafi is at 4:18 p.m. In the Durban region, Zuhr is 11:55 a.m. Asr Shafi is 3:13 p.m. and Asr Hanafi is at 4:03 p.m. For our news desk of Radio Islam, Assalamu alaikum wa rahmatullahi wa barakatuh.
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3: 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Assalamu alaikum wa rahmatullahi wa barakatuh. Welcome to the Zafira Kaka on Air show, live on Radio Islam International. It is a beautiful Thursday morning in Johannesburg, South Africa. It's the third day of September 2026, and our corresponding Islamic date, we are still in the month, the beautiful month of Rabiul Awal, getting closer towards the end of the month, but today is the 21st day of Rabiul Awal 1448. Welcome to the program. Welcome to the show. It is wonderful to be in your company this morning, and I'm going to be chatting to you all until 12 o'clock Central African Time. Thank you for tuning into the program, and let's take a look at today's date and day and all the happenings on this date in history. As I said, it's the third day of September 2026. In the history books on this date, there was the proclamation by the General Lord Roberts that Britain annexed the Boer Republic of South Africa, and this had happened on this date in 1900. The Scottish bacteriologist Alexander Fleming discovered a mold later identified as penicillin, which, while sorting through petri dishes containing colonies of bacteria at St. Mary's Hospital in London, and this set the precedent for modern-day antibiotics. This had happened on this date in the year 1928. In 1967, Swedish people began driving on the right side of the road. Also on this date in 1988, an estimated 50,000 Kurdish civilians and soldiers were killed. And this had happened in the year 1988. Also, other historical events was the internet giant eBay was officially founded on this date in 1995. It became one of the first online marketplaces and was also a very popular auction website. On this date in 1971, Qatar gained their independence after 55 days of British rule, 55 years rather. And there was a day skipped in the Gregorian calendar, did you know, on this date in 1752. The British Empire skipped 11 days, starting on the 3rd of September, when it adopted the Gregorian calendar on this date in the year 1752. Today's a lovely day, alhamdulillah, in Johannesburg, South Africa. We're still in the midst of spring. I heard there's going to be rain coming up soon, inshallah. We really do need it. Today's the 3rd of September 2026. We're 246 days into the year. There's 190

0: days left in 2026. It's also the 36th Thursday of the year, as well as 35th week of the year. And the common or popular observations around the world include today is Armed Forces Day in Taiwan. It's Skyscraper Day. It's Welsh Rarebit Day, which is a type of toasted cheese sandwich popular in the United Kingdom. And coming up through this weekend, tomorrow is Eat an Extra Dessert Day. Tomorrow is National Wildlife Day. It is Macadamia Nut Day. If you are a lazy mum, tomorrow is your day. It's also a Labor Day in some of the Marshall Islands. And Saturday brings us into International Day of Charity. And Saturday is also World Beer Day, as well as World Samosa Day. So those are, well, if you're a man, look after your beard. And if you're a woman, or if you're anybody, basically, it's a nice day to enjoy some samosas. We'll do some samosa recipes on the show next week, Tuesday, inshallah. With that, let's go for a quick break. When we come back, what is? We're doing our spiritual segment this morning. And on our spiritual segment, we're talking about the sunnah and science. What are some of the beautiful sunnahs that we follow in this day and age? And how are they, what does scientific research say about the common sunnahs that we learned about so many years ago? So we'll be chatting to you a little bit more about the subject. And you can interact with me. I love chatting to you all on the WhatsApp line 0727861548, or DM me on Instagram at Safira Kaka on A. And we'll continue the chat after the short break.
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2: In a world searching for direction, in a sea of uncertainty and chaos, where do we turn?
3: Abu Talib stood up at the wedding ceremony, and this is where the real masculinity says, if Muhammad were weighted with any youth of the Quraysh, he would outweigh him in lineage, nobility, virtue, and intelligence. If he has little wealth, let it be known that wealth is fleeing shadow and a borrowed thing which we must return. He desires Khadija, and Khadija has the same feelings for him, mashallah. And then Khadija's uncle said something, subhanallah. She said, he is the stallion whose nose cannot be ringed, sallallahu alayhi wasallam. You cannot play with him. You cannot control him, because he is a man of focus by the blessings of Allah.
2: This Rabiul Awwal, discover the timeless guidance of Seerah on Radio Islam, Muhammad sallallahu alaihi wasallam, humanity's compass in a sea of chaos.
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1: Assalamu alaikum and welcome back to the show. It's 11:13 Central African time. I hope you're all having a wonderful time in our company. Thank you to everybody for the messages and sending in and checking in. I am feeling a bit better. As you can hear, my voice is coming back slowly but surely, alhamdulillah. Also, thank you for the great feedback on the show yesterday. I owe you all the recipes. You guys want to know how to make the DIY cleaner. So I'm going to put it together. I'll put it up on Instagram as the story so that you can see it and access it easily, inshallah. And that was the show from yesterday where we spoke about the history of spring cleaning, the DIY spring cleaning. And then I had a lot of requests. Somebody asked me, how do you wash baby clothes? If anybody can answer that one, how do you wash baby clothes for a new mummy who's going to be giving birth very soon? How do you wash wooden furniture? So I've got some stuff to research. If I don't get responses from the show today, I will share it on the show next week, inshallah. But it was fantastic. Thank you so much to everybody for sharing the feedback. A lot of the podcasts are up already, and then I'll just share the links during the course of the week on Instagram as well. But welcome to our program. We started not last week, not the week before, when the month of Rabiul Awal began. We were speaking about the importance of the sunnah. We did the parenting sunnah style. And then we also, I thought it was interesting to talk about, now and then we'll see something on social media, or you'll see a message, or you'll see a little infographic, and they'll say, this has been discovered and that has been discovered, and they actually make it seem like it was just recently discovered. And I tend to roll my eyes because I say, we knew that we needed to do this. The other day I found this little article and it said, don't leave your food uncovered. Don't leave even water uncovered, because what happens during the course of the night, the bacteria will settle on the water, or it will form a film on the food, or something will fly onto the food. And we know, as part of the sunnah, we should not be leaving our food uncovered in the night or during the day, sometimes during the day. But I just thought it comes so full circle, subhanAllah. And it's so much of motivation and inspiration now more than ever to turn to the sunnah. We tend to forget that our knowledge as human beings is very limited. Allah subhanahu wa ta'ala has knowledge, it has no boundaries. And He chose His beloved, Allah subhanahu wa ta'ala chose His beloved, our beloved Prophet sallallahu alayhi wa sallam. And with Him came the divine revelation, divine hikmah. And His life was so comprehensive. It was a comprehensive study. We learned from the sunnah the epitome of success in health, in hygiene, in mental precision, as well as our interactions with our fellow human beings. So it's very amusing when I see modern science and medicine, and even sometimes fashion, coming full circle and just reiterates what we're being taught through the sunnah. And these are some of those that caught my eye. The first one being kulunji, or black seed, also known as black cumin, also known as Nigella sativa. It is in several modern remedies. As I'm talking to you right now, I have my black seed tea with me. And it's said that it has no side effects. It's been used for a wide range of illnesses and disorders. And the sunnah is reported in Sahih al-Bukhari. The hadith is reported in Kitab number 7. Hadith number 591, use the black seed, for indeed, in it is a cure for all diseases except death. And recently it was discovered that taking up to 25 grams of your black seed or your black seed oil helps to keep all your illnesses at bay. There've been so many benefits. I think we'll spend the whole show talking about the benefits, which I don't actually want to do. But it's been reported that it assists with your weight loss. Recently, research has come out to say that if you use black seed oil and you apply it to your scalp and you apply it to your hair, a lot of us are losing hair. Everybody's losing hair. It helps to support the health of your hair. It helps to fight the inflammation in your body, which again, a lot of people are struggling with a lot of inflammation. It boosts your immune system. It helps you it helps with this time of the year where everybody has sinuses and allergies. So you put a drop or two in your nose of the black seed oil. It helps to control blood sugar levels. It helps to lower the bad cholesterol and increases the good cholesterol. Recent research has shown that one of the benefits of your black seed is that it actually helps men and improve male fertility. It helps to maintain a normal blood pressure. Research has shown that it's excellent for your digestive health, just chewing on the black seeds. It helps to protect your livers and your kidneys. And I found an article to say that it helps to prevent several different types of cancers. So black seed can help prevent the growth of cancer cells, including those in leukemia, brain cancer, as well as breast cancer. So it certainly is a cure for all illnesses except death. And I think the one that it's been used quite extensively for is apparently it helps to reduce your weight. It's good for weight loss. Also, if you're like me, you're struggling with your chest, it helps to support respiratory health. And these are the various health benefits of black seed. And again, it was told to us 1400 years ago what the amazing benefits of the seed are. The second one is to sleep early and to wake up at dawn. It is known that the Prophet Muhammad sallallahu alaihi wasallam is known to have slept very little in the night. After becoming Allah's Messenger sallallahu alaihi wasallam, he slept early, he retired to bed after Isha Salah, and then woke up well before dawn. It is reported that the Messenger of Allah sallallahu alaihi wasallam disliked sleeping before the Isha prayer and indulging in conversation after it. And modern science has revealed that many of our organs actually detox during the night. For ideal detoxification, a person should be done with a work after 9 p.m. and ideally be in a deep sleep between 11 p.m. to 5 a.m. There's also certain times of the night, and what they represent, I was busy researching this one in Chinese medicine, and they said that the body works according to your organs. So in specific times of the night, the organs cleanse themselves. So they say from 3 a.m. to 5 a.m. is the time for the lungs. It's time for a respiratory restoration. So it restores your respiratory system. If you're sleeping after Isha Salah till 11 a.m., it's excellent time. It's the time for your spleen. So your spleen recovers. It's an ideal time for detoxing and taking the mental load off the mind and the spleen. From 11 to 1 a.m. is time for the heart. It's the time that the heart recharges and recharges energy for the rest of the day. And 1 to 3 a.m. is the time for your small intestine. So I just thought that was very, very interesting. Also, they say that, again, waking up early has so many health benefits. There's so many things that you can achieve when you wake up in that part of the day. There's a lower risk of depression for those that wake up early, a calmer mindset. It's the best time to get in your exercise routine. Studies found those that wake up early improve their metabolism, make healthier choices, have fewer distractions, and also because there's no rush, that early morning rush, it's as a result of waking up early. These are some of the health benefits it has. Very successful people, CEOs, almost everybody in Silicon Valley, they have taken on the health benefits of waking up early, and they wake up exceptionally early. If you go and read their biographies, 3 a.m., 4 a.m., that's when they wake up. They also say waking up early can keep your going to sleep early, and waking up early is also good for your skin. It helps with your skin tone. It helps with acne, psoriasis, skin aging. You'll have fewer dark circles. It also helps you to concentrate. And it's the best part of the morning. That early part of the morning is the best time to get work done. The next one is the afternoon siesta. It was narrated by Anas bin Malik radiallahu anhu, who said Sulaim used to spread a leather sheet for the Prophet sallallahu alaihi wasallam, and used to take his midday nap at her home. This is reported in Al-Bukhari. Some organizations nowadays have really, they've kind of talk about this this afternoon siesta, and they call it a power nap. It's shown to improve your memory function. It boosts the brain. And certain companies have actually made little rooms in their companies so that employees can take this afternoon nap or afternoon siesta, because it's been proven that it is so beneficial for having that little nap. It's not supposed to be too long. It's just supposed to be 10 to 20 minutes, maximum 30 minutes. And those that it is reported that those that had this little nap, afternoon nap, it clears the brain fog, it speeds up your reaction time, it improves your memory, it is good for your heart, and it also helps with stress reduction and better mood. It's very important, however, to not extend the nap too long. So the maximum, it's between 10 and 20 minutes for that afternoon siesta. And of course, that is part of the sunnah as well. Then the next one is, I was saying, everybody's losing hair. And one of the remedies for hair loss, you'll see it on all the TikToks and all the reels, is to oil your hair. They said even before you shower, the most important thing before you shampoo your hair is to put some sort of oil in your hair, because if your hair is extremely dry, it's going to keep falling and it's going to fall more and more. And there's methods on social media to say, what are the benefits of oiling hair? The other day I was seeing a huge launch, international launch, of the traditional way of hair oiling. And this lady was demonstrating how important it is to oil your hair, especially for hair growth. The Prophet, as we all know, would keep his hair generously oiled. It was narrated by Abu Huraira, who said that the Prophet said, eat olive oil and anoint yourself with it, for it is from a blessed tree. It is also reported that the Prophet said, whoever has hair should honor it. So in today's day and age, they apply a lot of gels and creams, and everybody's going for that slick back look. But it's one of the best ways to take care of your hair, to genuinely look after it, is to oil it regularly. So use olive oil and use all of these remedies with the intention of the sunnah. The next one is also cosmetic. It's about applying kohl powder. And this one is basically something that's applied around the eyes. It's been applied in many Eastern countries for centuries by both men and women. And you'll find the pencil, the kohl pencil, also known as kajal. And the Prophet actually endorsed it by in a hadith, Abdullah bin Abbas radiallahu anhu, quotes the Prophet as saying, to use antimony or use kohl, for it makes the eyesight clearer and also strengthens the hair. And this is a hadith that's reported in Ahmad, Abu Dawud, Al-Nisai, Al-Tirmidhi, and Ibn Majah. Then the next one is all about oral hygiene, and this is all about taking care of one's mouth. We all know that recently it was discovered that your mouth, whatever is the bacteria in your mouth, whatever's happening with your teeth, whatever's happening with your tongue, is a great indication on what's happening in terms of your health. So there's so many toothbrushes and toothpaste. I saw the other day, yesterday actually, I was reading a newspaper, one of the articles, and it said they have debuted a toothbrush by the company Dyson. The toothbrush is retailing for $400, this particular toothbrush. And people are like latching onto it, and it's becoming a trend where people want to spend this amount of money on a toothbrush, when we know that oral hygiene is all about using the sunnah. The best way to take care of your teeth is to use the miswak, which is part of the sunnah. It was reported by Ibn Umar that the Prophet ﷺ said, make a regular practice of the siwak or the miswak, for verily it is healthy for the mouth and it is a pleasure for the Creator. So there's no need to spend hundreds or thousands of rands on expensive toothbrushes and toothpaste. One of the best things you can do for your oral hygiene is to use the miswak, which is, it gives a pleasant odor to the mouth. There's so many numerous health benefits for using the miswak as well. And those are a few of the beautiful sunnah practices that we've been told, and some of the scientific backing of them. But obviously we don't only use this because of the scientific backing. We use it because we want to revive the sunnah. We want to revive the sunnah within our homes, within our lives, within our children. And this is out of the pure love of our beloved Prophet Sallallahu Alaihi Wasallam. So let me know which is your favorite sunnah. You can let me know on the WhatsApp line 072-786-1548. I'll also chat to you after the break about simple sunnah to teach our little ones, as well as a few books to read if you want to learn more about the seerah of our beloved Prophet Sallallahu Alaihi Wasallam. Also, if there's any community announcements, please don't forget to send it to the WhatsApp line 072-786-1548. Let's go for that break, inshallah, and we'll continue chatting more after this.
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0: ربيع الأول 1448 محمد صلى الله عليه وسلم Humanity's compass in a sea of chaos.
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2: Speaking of the Sunnah, we have two clips to play for you on this beautiful series being run by Radio Sam International. It's being run on all the radio programs as well as on social media, where we listen to little clips from ulama talking about how our beloved Prophet ﷺ is humanity's compass in a sea of chaos. The two clips today, the first one is from Abba Hajra Dlamini, and the second one is from I got the first one from Abba Hajra Dlamini. Let's have a listen to this one, inshallah.
3: What is the one teaching of Nabi Karim sallallahu alayhi wasallam that the world needs most today? Personally, there is so many, Ya Rabbi, Ya Noor, Ya Allah. However, if I had to select one, it would be good character. This action or teaching of Nabi Karim sallallahu alayhi wasallam, we've seen it in his life, in every day, in every moment, in every situation. And this also Nabi Karim sallallahu alaihi wasallam showed us in regards to him, how he treated those who were not of the religion of Islam and how he treated those who were in the religion of Islam. So I will definitely say the world needs good character, as it was shown to us by the Nabi and the Habib of Allah, Muhammad sallallahu alaihi wasallam. Today the world measures everybody and everything else in regards to who you are, what you have achieved, what you have graduated as, what you own, from which family you are from, and so on and so on. None of us truly understand that Nabi Karim sallallahu alaihi wasallam never mentioned none of those things. He said, the best of you are those who are of best character. The best of you are those who have the best of akhlaq. And this is something that slowly, slowly, it's exiting the ummah day in and day out. Honesty has exited the ummah, kindness, keeping our promises, forgiveness, controlling our anger, all those things are looked down upon. And this is the sad thing. So the first thing I will believe that will help and reform or fix the world and get us into a healing space will be adopting the teaching of Nabi Karim sallallahu alaihi wasallam in regards to good character.
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4: We naturally reflect on the sublime beauty and the ultimate mercy unto mankind, our beloved Nabi Muhammad sallallahu alaihi wasallam. We know the theme, strong families build strong communities, which build strong nations. But how does it all actually start? It starts with the little things. The Prophet sallallahu alaihi wasallam would shorten his prayer when he heard a baby cry. He sallallahu alaihi wasallam was gentle with children. Ask ourselves, are we gentle with our youth? Or are we too quick to anger? Our Nabi sallallahu alaihi wasallam was known to constantly smile at his companions and smile at his family. Look around our living room. Do we greet our spouses and our parents with warmth or with stress? He sallallahu alaihi wasallam mended his own shoes, and he sallallahu alaihi wasallam helped with the housework. He sallallahu alaihi wasallam listened intently without interrupting. These aren't just historical facts. These are a blueprint for a thriving society. When we bring the sunnah of humility, of patience and warmth back into our homes, the ripple effect transforms our neighborhoods. So this Rabi al-Awwal, inshallah, let's heal our nation by healing our homes. Let's bring back the smile. Let's bring back gentleness in our lives. Jazakallahu khair. May Allah azawajal bless our families.
2: Ameen. Beautiful, beautifully said. And to end off our spiritual series, I want to talk about quick ways to integrate the sunnah for our little ones. So the first one is to talk about the duties towards the parents, the assistance in age-appropriate household chores with the intention of following the sunnah. Encourage your kids to be grateful, encourage them to express love and affection. And the easiest is when we're sitting around the supper table is to get them to recite the dua for eating, mention how we need to eat or drink while sitting down, always using the right hand, gently redirect them to using the right hand when eating. Eat what's in front of you rather than reaching out and over. Chewing the food slowly, avoiding eating food that's too hot. Taking as much as you can eat, and most importantly, not to waste food. Drinking water in 3 sips and not gulping. And praising Allah subhanahu wa ta'ala when eating, saying Alhamdulillah, and reading the dua when eating, when done eating, and when done drinking. Then a few other ways to incorporate the sunnah is to always encourage our kids to begin with the name of Allah Ta'ala, to greet others with respect and a smile, to greet Muslim family members and friends with Assalamu Alaikum, to respond properly to salam, to be mindful of the tongue and to use the best of speech, to speak the truth. In observing bedtimes, it's advisable to teach them to dust the bed before getting in, recite the dua for sleeping, recite the Surah Ikhlas, Surah Falak, and Surah An-Nas 3 times, blow it over yourself before going to bed, and always getting into the habit of sleeping on the right side. Emphasize to your children the respect that we should have for the rights of the neighbors, and performing any act of kindness by sharing kind words, foods or gifts and a helping hand, and trying to be as much as possible a really, really good friend. So simple sunnahs, especially for our little ones, and how to incorporate the sunnah within our homes, not only for the month of Rabiul Awal, but also for over the month. Maybe do it a sunnah week, a sunnah month, as we get closer to Ramadan, try and incorporate more sunnahs within our homes as well. A few seerah books that you can pick up. There's a nice seerah book called A Contemporary and Original Analysis by Dr. Yasir Qadi. There's also Meeting Muhammad Sallallahu Alaihi Wasallam by Umar Suleiman, The Life of Our Beloved Prophet Sallallahu Alaihi Wasallam, one of my favorites by Imam Anwar Al-Awlaki. You can pick up that one, Raiko Maktoum, which is the sealed nectar. And there's also at our Islamic bookshops lots of simplified seerah books, especially for the little ones. So perhaps something to pick up on your reading and catching up on the life and times of our beloved Prophet Sallallahu Alaihi Wasallam. It's just gone 11:40 Central African time. We're off to our, let's go into our community announcement segment of the program. If there's anything happening in and around your communities, don't forget to send me those announcements on the WhatsApp line 072-786-1548. Let's just quickly go to messages that came through on Instagram. Did you say 400 rands or $400? That toothbrush that's going viral, the electric toothbrush, is $400, which translates roughly into 6,500 rand. Is that not enough motivation to use your miswak? 6,500 rand for a toothbrush. And I promise you, I was reading about it yesterday. It debuted and influencers are being sent this toothbrush and they've been using it and posting it up on social media. And I thought to myself, why would you need such an expensive toothbrush? 6,500 rand. And I'm sure if it comes to South Africa, it will be even more. So apparently it's a Dyson toothbrush. Anyway, let's see what's happening in and around the communities. Safira, please don't forget the remedies from yesterday. I will post it up on Instagram. Inshallah. It's so simple. Most of them just require your vinegar, your bicarbonate of soda, and an essential oil, and one or two require Castile soap. But I'll get it together and I'll put it up on Instagram. This is what's happening in our communities over the next few weeks. There's a youth day. Madrasa Salihat is doing a youth day for girls. What is this generation missing? The FOMO generation. What am I missing? So it's a special afternoon set aside for all of our girls, age 13 to 15. It's happening on the 19th of September at Greenside Primary. That's close to me. It's 1:30 to 4:30 in the afternoon. And it's 200 in a ticket. And this is a space to grow in faith, friendships, as well as self-awareness, which I think is quite wonderful. There's often, I get asked the question quite a bit on social media, are there programs for teenagers, especially teenage girls? So this is definitely something to consider, especially if you're in the area. Help us to keep the therapy going. There's a 9 amazing autistic children that are benefiting from horse therapy. But the horses and the cost of transportation is not covered. And this is a therapy that they're looking for sponsorships during the month of September, October, as well as November. It's part of the Lumi Day Foundation. And if you want to contact a number, the number shared is 0721446189. This is a type of therapy that helps children that are autistic. There's a ladies program happening by Mu'alima Zakira Ansar Mia, and this one is happening in La Lucia Umshlanga on Saturday the 5th of September, this coming Saturday, 10:30 a.m. to 11:30 a.m. and this is part of the An-Noor Foundation. There's another initiative happening on Saturday the 17th of October, and it's called Sip and Paint at the Fleerhof Jamia Masjid. And this is happening 11 o'clock to 1 p.m. For more information, you can contact Sister Zubeda, 061-091-5656. Pink Ribbons, there's a morning of hope and inspiration and connection. And this is rooted in hope, growing together. It's a breakfast at the Hills Wedding Estate in Pietermaritzburg. And I think this is for breast cancer awareness. It's happening on Saturday, the 12th of September, 2026. The dress code is Shades of Green. There's going to be inspiring guests, delicious breakfast, as well as lucky draws. Free cleft surgery. This was sent in by MP Imran Musa for surgery and speech therapy to dental care, nutrition supports, psychosocial services and volunteer teams are needed between the 30th of October and the 1st of November as Operation Smile takes place once again. And this will be happening in Matata at the Nelson Mandela Academic Hospital. So they're looking, if any patients you know are looking for this type of surgery, please share. Communication is key. You can also check out the Instagram page, and I'm going to put it up on my Instagram as well. So this is free cleft surgery, and that's for anybody that needs assistance with regards to this. You can also go to the website operationsmile.org.za. The Sisters of Hope organization is calling for professionals to support healing the helpers, and they're looking for professionals that will be willing to volunteer their time and expertise for a special staff awareness and team building day on 11th of September 2026. The theme is healing the helpers, and they're also looking for facilitators or speakers that can help with financial wellness, mental and emotional wellness, addiction and recovery, as well as team building. You can contact, of course, Sister Shanaz Farid, doing amazing work with Sisters of Hope, 083-352-6663. So that's another event happening in and around our communities. It's a lot, subhanAllah. So if you know of any other community announcements, please don't forget to send it to me. You can send it via the WhatsApp line, or you can send it via Instagram. Let's go for a nasheed break. Inshallah, we'll go to the ads thereafter, and we'll wrap up the program after this. Again, once again, anything on your mind, please don't forget to drop me a message, 072-786-1548, or DM me on Instagram, and we'll continue our chat after this break.
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8: 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Physical attendance is encouraged. If you're unable to attend in person, a meeting link will be sent via email and WhatsApp. The annual report and audited financial statements will be available on the Radio Islam website under the About Us section. We look forward to your participation.

there's something about this, Nasheed, that just so, it brings back so many memories of Ramadan, and especially Ramadan 2023-2024. I don't know, I just somehow associate this Nasheed with Ramadan, but jazakallah so much to Ziad for playing this wonderful Nasheed for us. I hope you enjoyed your time in our company. A few comments that came through. Sufs, please post the books. Yes, I'm going to do that, inshallah. Do you want me to post it on Instagram? A few books that you can pick up. You can go to all the Islamic bookshops. There's so many. And pick up a Seerah Kitab and maybe read that. Encourage your kids to read the Seerah as well. It's so beautiful. Next one. I still can't get over the toothbrush. I know a lot of you are quite stunned, but it's true. I'm going to post up the picture for you guys. It's absolutely 100% true. $400 toothbrush. Just go and use the miswak. It's been proven. The other day, I even saw something where they were calling the miswak a wooden toothbrush. Miswak has been used for so many years. It's so good for you. There's so many health benefits. And what's it? When you go to Medina, 5 riyals for like 10 or 15 that you get in front of the haram. Safira, I'm going to remind you again, please don't forget the information you shared yesterday. I won't forget, inshallah. I will post that up. And yes, that's it for our show this morning. If I know a lot of you are asking for the podcast with Sister Suraya, as well as the podcast for the show we did on Monday, which was with Dr. Sumaya Kaji. We spoke in detail about postpartum depression and postpartum psychosis. A lot of you have also asked me for details and contact numbers for psychologists that are dealing with postpartum depression in Johannesburg area and South Africa. I'm busy working on the list, and I will post that list up, inshallah, as soon as we get it consolidated and we put all the numbers, all the relevant contact details there. I'll post it up, inshallah, for all of you, because I know there's a lot of requests. Since that interview, we also got quite a few requests that came through. But thank you to everybody for tuning into the program. I'll be back for another interview on Sunday morning, 11 to 12. And from myself, Safira, as well as the team here at Radio Islam International, for now it's Fiamanila, and assalamu alaikum wa rahmatullahi wa barakatuh.

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1: Assalamu alaikum wa rahmatullahi wa barakatuh. Pala Pala Report Review continues. It is Yawm al-Thulatha, 21st of Rabi'ul Awal, 1448, corresponding to Thursday, the 3rd of September, 2026. I'm Abdul Razak ibn Rabi'a with your news on Radio Islam. Starting with local news, President Cyril Ramaphosa's review of the Pala Pala Report returns to the Western Cape High Court on Tuesday. The report found that Ramaphosa may have a case to answer over the theft of $580,000 from his Pala Pala game farm in February 2020. On Wednesday, Ramaphosa's legal team described the ongoing parliamentary process arising from the farm theft as an embarrassment imposed on the president. 17 learners at Erasmus Mollaring High School alleged that they were assaulted by private security personnel at their school. This follows the Gauteng Department of Education search and seizure operation at various schools in the province. The school decided to conduct its own operation and enforce discipline and invited private security to assist. Others say that when they asked why they were being punished, they did not get answers and were instead beaten. The education department says it is aware of the assault and has engaged the school management. Psychosocial support has been sent to the school for learners who are allegedly assaulted by private security. On the African continent, Zambia's president, Hakainde Hichilema, has been sworn in for a second term after winning 60% of the vote.
2: 5 years ago, you ushered us into office on the theme of the new dawn. Today, we witness the birth of the pro-Zambia agenda. That is what we define our second term in office. Can you so view the people of Zambia and God?
1: The election was marked by allegation of government bias and restrictions.

0: As I'm done with school, I may have the opportunity to be employed. Yes.
1: In world news, ousted Venezuelan President Nicolas Maduro has urged a United States judge to dismiss the criminal drug trafficking charges against him, arguing he should be immune from prosecution as the head of a sovereign country. Maduro's lawyer, Barry Pollack, made the appeal in a Manhattan district court on Wednesday. His legal team has petitioned District Judge Alvin Hellestein to dismiss the case, which will test the willingness of U.S. court to apply international law to criminal cases. Maduro was abducted and imprisoned on January the 3rd after U.S. President Donald Trump authorized a military raid in Caracas. The former Venezuelan leader, who has been held in a Brooklyn federal jail, has pleaded not guilty and is scheduled to go on a trial on June the 1st, 2027, if his attempt to have the case dismissed fails. And in Ummah news, an unmanned aerial vehicle dropped two sound bombs on Al-Aziya Al-Mansouri Road near Taya in southern Lebanon. A news agency reported Israel drones flying at dawn over the Taya Road, Taya region, and said Israeli forces later carried out explosion in the town of Haddatha and Al-Barakhit in southern Lebanon. Although a U.S.-mediated ceasefire aimed at halting the fighting between Israel and Lebanon began on April 17, Israel forces have continued the attack and occupied dozens of villages across southern Lebanon with no time limit set for a full withdrawal. Coming to the finances, the rand is trading at 16 rand 4 cents to the dollar, 21 rand 66 cents to the pound, and 18.61 to the euros. Oil is trading at $95.63 per barrel. Gold is trading at $4,441 per ounce. In our solar times for today, in the Joburg area, Vohr solar is at 12:12 p.m., Asr Shafi 3:27 p.m., and Asr Hanafi 4:18 p.m. In the Durban area, Vohr solar is at 12 p.m., Asr Shafi 3:13 p.m., and Asr Hanafi 4:02 p.m. From the news desk of Radio Islam, Assalamu alaikum wa rahmatullahi wa barakatuh.
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0: 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anonymous sponsor, Marhum Mahmoud Hashim and Fatima Timor, Yusuf and Hajra Karani, Abida Ragi, Aisha, Bibi Fatima and Muaza Waja, for Marhum Nazir Ahmed Lorgat, sponsored by Tiger Cash and Carry and 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
1: 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Community Technology Center, Marhum parents, grandparents, husband and his parents, and all Marhums and the Ummah, an anonymous sponsor, Mutala family, sponsored by Mutala's Wholesale Builder Supply, 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
2: Rahmatullahi wa barakatuh. The date today, the 21st of Rabiul Awal 1448, corresponding to the 3rd of September 2026. In your local news, finding work after matric can be challenging, particularly for young people who may have the qualifications but lack practical workplace skills, experience or guidance on where to start. The Muslim Youth Movement of South Africa's Project Hope aims to address some of these gaps. The latest three-day skills training workshop recently took place in Durban, providing skills training to matriculants, unemployed people and aspiring entrepreneurs. Radio Islam discussed Project Hope and the importance of equipping young people with practical skills with Asif Isup from the Muslim Youth Movement of South Africa.
3: In fact, whenever the MYM undertakes any project, it's always, it initiates the program based on a need out there in the community. So the MYM used to run orientation camps and leadership camps for youth, and it was at the closing ceremony during the evaluation when one went around, you know, asking young people what they are currently doing with their lives. We were shocked to find that, you know, more than 80% of them were sitting, you know, at home, unemployed, matriculated. Others were graduates without, you know, having any jobs.
2: Shared some statistics from 2018 to date showing how many people found employment after completing the training.
3: Okay, we don't have a structured way of researching this, but of course, from the people that we know who have attended or we know their families, we had some youngsters, in fact, two brothers who were sitting at home and, you know, were unable to get employment. Happens to be a friend of our organization. We asked the father to send through the boys to the program, and you know, when they came through, we had to have some concessions because they wanted to leave half an hour earlier or an hour earlier, but we accommodated them. When they left the program, you know, they were able to find employment.
2: Another

0: by Russian military personnel defeated the attempted uprising following heavy fighting in the capital. Tiani, who seized power in the 2023 coup, has not appeared publicly or made a statement since the mutiny. And in Yo'uma news, Israel forces have reportedly emptied Kirbat al-Tabani in the southern occupied West Bank, with the village becoming the 66th Palestinian community compelled displaced since October 2023, according to rights group Beitz HaSalam. Beitz HaSalam says troops raided the village south of Hebron and demolished the homes of all its residents within hours. The village was home to about 70 people from 12 families, including 28 children, the group said. And lastly, the Trump administration has threatened to restrict federal agencies from supporting the Smithsonian, escalating its dispute with the institution. In a letter, senior officials said agencies could stop lending artifacts, assisting with procurement, and providing discretionary grants under the Smithsonian's current leadership. The administration has previously threatened to cut Smithsonian funding, with Trump criticizing what he described as its focus on the history and impact of slavery. And in your finances now, the rand is trading at 16.07 to the dollar, 21.68 to the pound, and 18.65 to the euro. Gold is trading at 4,421.11 per fine ounce, and Brent crude oil is at 95.63 a barrel. In your Salah times, in Johannesburg, a sir sets in at 16.18 p.m. and in Durban at 16.03 p.m. I'm Nina Bambeni with your Radio Islam News at this hour.
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3: This Dua Radan is brought to you by Africa Muslims Agency. The beloved Prophet, peace be upon him, said, "If you want to soften your heart, then feed the poor and pat the head of the orphan." Sponsor an orphan or needy child for 15,000 Rand per year with AMA and fulfill this beautiful sunnah.
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1: 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Narrated by Bukhari.
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5: 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Physical attendance is encouraged. 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
0: Assalamu alaikum wa rahmatullahi wa barakatuh and ahlan wa sahlan to all my busy buzzing bees and welcome to the beehive. Fahima is my name and I will be keeping you company today inshallah. Well children, as you know, this week we have a brand new theme and the theme is World Water Week. And today we will learn all about the rain, which is the dua for rain. And thereafter, the story that I have for you is The Thirsty Garden and the Great Water Plan. Stay tuned, but don't go away.

0: Well, children, we know that rain is a beautiful blessing from Allah Ta'ala. Rain gives us water to our plants, trees, animals, and to the earth around us. So when the dry ground gets rain, tiny little seeds can begin to grow. The flowers can bloom and everything around us can become green again. The Quran teaches us that Allah sends down rain and brings life to the earth through that. Now, boys and girls, here is something very special that you should know. Our Nabi sallallahu alaihi wasallam taught us a beautiful sunnah for when the rain begins to fall. There is a special dua that our Nabi sallallahu alaihi wasallam taught us to say when it rains. So when those little raindrops start falling, we should remember that this sunnah and make this special dua. Now, children, let's take a listen to the dua for rain.
1: Dua for rain.
2: Allahumma sayyiban nafi'a.
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1: Let's repeat it one more time.
2: Allahumma sayyiban nafi'a. 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
0: Our story for today, children, is The Thirsty Garden and the Great Water Plan. Bismillah. Well, boys and girls, can you imagine waking up one morning and finding your garden completely dry? The flowers are drooping, the leaves are hanging down, and the soil feels like dry biscuits. Oh no, what happened? Well, let's jump into our story and find out. It was a very hot morning in the little garden. Mrs. Strawberry stepped outside. Assalamu alaikum, everyone. But nobody answered. Mrs. Strawberry looked around. The flowers were droopy. The little vegetable plants looked tired. Even Mr. Mango looked worried. Oh dear, said Mrs. Strawberry. Our garden is thirsty. Mr. Mango scratched his head. We need water, he said. But where will we get enough water? And then, suddenly they heard a tiny little voice. Help! It was baby beetroot. My leaves are so dry, he cried. So Mrs. Strawberry felt sad. We have to do something. So Mr. Mango had an idea. Let's make a water plan. Everyone became busy. The little watering cans were filled. The children carried small little buckets. And one friend checked the plants. Another friend looked for dry soil. But then a strong wind knocked over all the water buckets. Oopsie, cried Mr. Mango. Everyone stopped. So Mrs. Strawberry smiled. Well, that's okay. We can try again. But we must be careful not to waste water. So they worked together. They carried water carefully. They gave each plant just enough. Drip, drip, drip. Slowly, the garden began to change. The leaves lifted. The flowers opened. Baby beetroot stood tall again. Look! Shouted the garden friends. The garden was happy again. Mrs. Strawberry smiled. Hooray for our great water plan. And the little garden, it grew greener with all flowers in the garden, was smiling again. The end. Let's take a listen.

Well, children, what can we learn from the story of the thirsty garden? Well, children, the garden was hot, the plants were thirsty, and everyone had to think very quickly. But let me ask you something today, children. How would you feel if you didn't drink any water for the whole day? Would you feel thirsty? Would your mouth feel dry? Would you feel tired and uncomfortable? Exactly, children, that is how you will feel. And that is how the little plants were feeling too. They needed water to help them grow and stay healthy. And do you know what made me really happy, children? Well, the garden friends didn't give up. And when there was a problem, Mrs. Strawberry and Mr. Mango and their friends all worked together and they never ever gave up. No, they always tried again and again. So boys and girls, what can we learn from our story today? We learn that water is a beautiful blessing from Allah Ta'ala. We should always be thankful for every little drop. And remember, don't waste water. You only use the amount of water that you need. Don't give up, children. If something goes wrong, take a deep breath, breathe in and try again. We learn that, children, we should always take care of Allah Ta'ala's creation. Like the plants, the animals, and people, they all need water. And look at our happy ending, children. The plants stood tall, the flowers opened, and the garden became green and happy again. Well, children, that comes to the end of today's program, and I will chat to you tomorrow, inshallah, from myself, Fahima. Assalamu alaikum wa rahmatullahi wa barakatuh. أشهد أن لا إله إلا الله وأشهد أن محمد رسول. Go my busy bees, fly back to your hives and honey, but don't forget Allah and the lessons you've learned today.

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0: This Rabiul Awwal, discover the timeless guidance of Seerah on Radio Islam, Muhammad sallallahu alaihi wasallam, humanity's compass in a sea of chaos. 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
3: Assalamu alaikum wa rahmatullahi wa barakatuh. 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A special welcome to all our esteemed, respected brothers, sisters and youth of Radio Islam International, medium wave 1548. I hope one and all is keeping well this beautiful Thursday afternoon. I'm Tariq Terezo, and inshallah I will be keeping you company until 2 p.m. Central African time. So make sure to stay tuned until the end of the program. My respected listeners, you know there's a hadith narrated by Abu Ayyub al-Ansari radiyallahu anhu, as we know that he was a great giant and he was a very close companion to Muhammad sallallahu alayhi wa sallam. So he states that on one occasion a man came to the Prophet sallallahu alayhi wa sallam. 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So he says that on one occasion a man came to the Nabi of Allah sallallahu alayhi wa sallam, and he asked the Nabi of Allah, علمني, that teach me or give me some advice. And at the same time he said, make it wa'ujiz, make it concise and make it short. So in response, Nabi sallallahu alayhi wa sallam replied with three statements, and inshallah that will be the focus of our discussion this afternoon, because there's so much that we can unpack and so much that we can benefit in terms of this short advice, three short advices, but there's so much that we can benefit from them. So the Nabi of Allah told him that when you stand for prayer, for salah of course, pray as if you are bidding farewell. Then he says, do not say anything for which you must apologize for. Then he says, give up any desire to acquire what people have. This hadith, if we want reference, is found in Sunan Ibn Majah, hadith number 4169. Now, when we break down this hadith, we can truly see how profound such simple statements are. And you know, this was one of the beautiful qualities of Muhammad sallallahu alayhi wa sallam. The way he addressed and the way he explained things to people in such a simple and easy way, right? And this is something that we need to learn as well. Many a times people come seeking for advice, and at that moment we should try and advise them with something which is simple, which is easy, and something that they can digest, like how the Prophet sallallahu alaihi wasallam had done with the sahabi. So how did the Prophet sallallahu alaihi wasallam communicate with his companions? That is something that we need to learn from the seerah. What can we learn from this? You know, in the Quran itself, Allah instructed the Prophet Muhammad sallallahu alaihi wasallam and his ummah to communicate by choosing the best of words. As Allah the Almighty says in one verse of the Quran, وَقُلْ لِعِبَادِي يَقُولُ الَّتِي أَحْسَنُ. Tell my servants to say what is best. And this does not mean that we sharpen our knives as though we are going into battle when we speak. You know, as is the case on many occasions and during many conversations. Rather, when you communicate, make a conscious effort to choose the words which we will convey in such a way that you will convey a good meaning in the kindest way, in the most gentle way. And that is something that we learn from Muhammad sallallahu alaihi wasallam himself. This is not very easy, given that we are creatures who love to talk and we do not always put thought into what comes out of our mouth. But as believers, we need to be conscious of every word, because sometimes we can make a person and we can break a person by our words. We can uplift a person's spirits by our words, and we can, you know, make a person feel down, depressed, and anxious. However, you and I as believers, we are obliged to follow the Prophet sallallahu alaihi wasallam, because he is the perfect role model for us. لَقَدْ كَانَ لَكُمْ فِي رَسُولِ اللَّهِ أُسْوَةٌ حَسَنَةٌ. Allah says, certainly in the life of Muhammad sallallahu alaihi wasallam, there's a perfect example for you. And you and I need to bring our character in line with the character of Muhammad sallallahu alaihi wasallam as much as possible. May Allah the Almighty grant us true love for him, and may Allah the Almighty grant us love for our deen. Now, what did the Prophet sallallahu alaihi wasallam say, and what advice did he give that sahabi, that when you stand for your prayer, pray as if you're bidding or saying farewell? The second advice, do not say anything for which you must apologize for tomorrow. And the third advice, give up any desire to acquire what people have. Now, let's unpack the first, you know, advice that was given. So the first one was, pray as if it is your last prayer. My respected listeners, you know, a very common question that the scholars and the ulama get is, how do I gain khushu and concentration in my salah, in my prayer? In other words, how do I gain concentration, mindfulness, and tawadu in humility in my prayer, so that I am not distracted by that which is surrounding me? So generally speaking, most of us enter our salah already thinking about what we have to do after the prayer. So we say Allahu Akbar, we come in for salah to dhuhr to the masjid, we're already thinking that, you know what, at 1:30 or 2 p.m., I got this meeting that I need to do. I need to collect money from this individual. I need to do this. I need to do that. So we're already coming into our prayer having these thoughts. A phone call we need to make. Chores we need to complete. Or a job we need to attend to. We might be going through the physical motions of salah, but our minds and our qalb, our hearts, are engaged everywhere else besides salah. Consequently, my respected listeners, the prayer becomes an interruption as opposed to being the foremost essential element of our day. The Prophet sallallahu alaihi wasallam gives us very efficient advice regarding this, right? He gives us very efficient in the Nabi of Allah sallallahu alaihi wasallam told us that do not think beyond prayer, being mindful that this could be the last time we stand before Allah in this life. Have we ever thought about it? When we're saying Allahu Akbar, whatever salah and whatever prayer it is, if you just have this mindset and this thought that, you know what, this could be my last prayer, imagine what kind of concentration and the level of fear you will have in that salah. And if this is the last time we get to pray before Allah, and the first account taken on the day of Qiyamah, then it is a priority to give it due importance, my respected listeners. Have you ever considered why we open our, you know, our prayers and our salah with Allahu Akbar? That is how we start our salah, by taking the name of Allah, meaning Allah is the greatest, God is the greatest, as opposed to any other statement of praise such as Subhanallah or Alhamdulillah. We say Allahu Akbar. By saying Allahu Akbar, we are essentially declaring Allah is greater than my work. Allah is greater than my chores. Allah is greater than my children. Allah is greater than my appointments, my cooking, my social image. The Prophet sallallahu alaihi wasallam is teaching us mindfulness. We need to know who we are standing in front of. And that is why the ulama and the scholars say, in every amal of deen that we do, we need to develop the sifat of ihsan. Especially when it comes to our salah. أَن تَعْبُدَ اللَّهَ كَأَنَّكَ تَرَى فَإِن لَمْ تَكُنْ تَرَاهُ فَإِنَّهُ يَرَاكَ. Have this mindset and have this image as if, you know, you can see Allah. But we know that's not possible. Have this mindset and this image as if Allah is watching us. The Prophet sallallahu alaihi wasallam is teaching us to live in the moment. By doing this, what are we doing? Now I am prioritizing my relationship and my ta'alluq with Allah over my relationship with everyone and everything else. Subhanallah. Look at that advice. That when you're performing salah, perform salah as if you're bidding farewell. So let us keep that in mind. The next salah that we're going to perform, my respected listeners, just having this awareness, this consciousness, this mindset, my Allah is watching me, and this could be my last prayer, I promise you there will be a difference in that salah. We always complain, Mana, I'm having a difficulty in terms of my khushu, my concentration, and we all struggle, right? We all struggle. But the thing is, the advice has been given to us. Have this mindset before you start your salah. This could be my last prayer. Let's move on to the next advice. Do not say anything for which you must apologize for tomorrow. My respected listeners, just imagine we lived our lives in accordance with this principle. It would save marriages, friendships, and numerous moments of regret and pain if we just had to live up to this principle. Sometimes, what happens? In the midst of an argument, of a misunderstanding, people often say the most hurtful words one can verbalize with the naive assumption that there will be a moment of reconciliation. We say the most nastiest of things. We say the most detrimental and the most dangerous of things, right? And we have this naive assumption that, you know what, there will be a moment where I will reconcile with this person, assuming that they will be a later on. Now, a harsh reality is that many loved ones have passed away before having the opportunity for reconciliation. It's a reality. I mean, just imagine for a moment, you have an ugly argument with your dad, or an ugly argument with your mom, or someone else that is beloved to you, whether it's your spouse, whether it's your children, and that was the last interaction that you were going to have with them. I mean, how painful is that? Knowing that you just had a terrible argument, and you swore somebody, okay, leave maybe our close relatives, whoever it may be, that you swore someone, you did the most nastiest thing, and all of a sudden you hear that person is gone. Imagine the regret and the pain that you'll have in your heart, knowing that that was the last interaction that I had with that person in that manner. So, family members are left with regret, their entire lives being unable to forgive themselves. And, you know, I've met a couple of people that, told me this, and this, you know, brought the thought to my mind. This is, Molana, you know, this was like the last interaction I had with that person, and I have this regret. I don't know what to do. You know, even if I make Toba and I seek forgiveness, but still the guilt is there within my heart. They're left completely devastated. So ask yourself this in the midst of the conversation, in the midst of that argument. Will I be comfortable with this being my final conversation with this person? Simple things, my respected listeners, that we need to think about. You're having an argument. That is why if you have an argument, you didn't agree with that person regarding something, try and, finish the situation there and there. Try and forgive one another and move on. Because now, my respected listeners, if things will turn ugly by us swearing each other, etc., etc., my respected listeners, we don't know how much time we have left on this earth. Allah teaches us that when we go to sleep, what happens? He takes our soul and decides whether or not to restore them in the morning. وَهُوَ الَّذِي يَتَوَفَّاكُمْ بِاللَّيْلِ Allah is the one that causes you to die in the night. وَيَعْلَمُ مَا جَرَحْتُمْ بِالنَّهَارِ Right, so Allah takes our soul. But do we have any guarantee that Allah is going to restore that soul back? Abdullah ibn Umar radiallahu anhu used to often say that in the evening, do not expect to live until the morning. And in the morning, do not expect to live until the evening. SubhanAllah. Short advices, but my respected listeners, these are actually points that we need to ponder over and think over. Don't say things today that you will have to apologize for tomorrow. And our default thinking is that we are going to get up in the morning, oblivious of the supplication we say before, you know, before bed, that in the name of Allah, Allahumma bismika mutu ahya, in the name of Allah, I die and I am brought back to life. The truth is, there are many people who without cause just don't wake up in the morning. How many times we find people saying that, you know what, there was absolutely nothing wrong with my husband, absolutely nothing wrong with my wife. She just went to bed. The next morning I tried to wake her up, wake him up, and that was it. He was gone. My respected listeners, life can come to an end at any moment. We need to cleanse our hearts. We need to purify our souls. We need to connect with Allah the Almighty. We need to make sure that we are fulfilling our 5 times salah. I've mentioned this before and I will mention it today again. Imagine going to bed, you know, at Salatul Isha. Imagine going to bed at night without performing your Salatul Isha. And the next thing you know is that you're waking up in the darkness of your grave, where you'll have to now answer the questions that will be given. It's a reality. So, the sad reality is that most of us have our most heated exchanges with those we are closest to. It's usually our spouse, our children, our family, our wife, our closest friends. So don't say things that you are going to have to apologize for tomorrow. Catch yourself and think it through. Let's move on to the third advice that was given by Muhammad sallallahu alaihi wasallam to that sahabi. But before, what was it? Give up any desire to acquire what people have. Don't desire what people have. I would like to share with you a narration of Bukhari and Muslim Sharif, where Abu Sa'id al-Khudri radiallahu an is the narrator of the hadith. He said that some people from amongst the Ansar asked the Prophet sallallahu alaihi wasallam for certain items and things, and Nabi sallallahu alaihi wasallam gave it to them. Then they asked him and he gave them. Then they asked him and he gave them until what he had was exhausted. And that was the quality and the sifat of Muhammad sallallahu alaihi wasallam. He never said la, he never said no when anyone asked him for anything. He was a generous individual. His heart was open. Many a times he didn't have himself, but the Nabi of Allah sallallahu alaihi wasallam never kept anything for his own benefit. He always looked at the benefit of the ummah. So after that, when everything was exhausted, he said, whatever I have of good, I will never withhold from you. But whoever refrains from asking of people, Allah will make him content. Whoever seeks to be independent of means, Allah will make him independent. And whoever strives to be patient, Allah will bestow patience upon him. Right? Just to clarify one point, we should never ever make the dua that, oh Allah, grant me patience, but rather make dua, Allahumma inni as'aluka al-afwa wal-afiyah. Beg and ask Allah for afiyah. Safety, protection, security. You know, this word afiyah is an all-encompassing word. Then anyway, Nabi sallallahu alayhi wa sallam told him, no one is ever given anything better and more abundant than patience. Then with regards to the words, in the hadith where that whoever refrains from asking of the people, Allah will make him content. So Imam Qurtubi said that whoever refrains from asking of people, that Allah will make him content. That is, he will reward him for his refraining from asking by preserving his dignity and meeting his needs. Subhanallah. How beautiful is that? Allah will reward him for his refraining from asking. He's in a dire situation. He's in a difficult moment of his life. So Allah the Almighty will preserve his dignity, and Allah will, you know, make sure that he looks after all of his needs. Ibn At-Tayyim said that what is meant by the words Allah will make him content, another scholar, is that either Allah will grant him sufficient wealth so that he will have no need to ask of others, or he will bless him with qana'ah and contentment. Subhanallah. My respected listeners, you know, our deen is all-encompassing. Our deen is so beautiful. We just have to turn to the Quran and the Sunnah. We need to keep strong unto the book of Allah and the Sunnah of Muhammad sallallahu alayhi wa sallam. And just from this advice, what did the Nabi of Allah sallallahu alayhi wa sallam say? That give up any desire to acquire what people have. So the last one, this advice is one of the most, you know, is the one of the most people have a hard time understanding. Lose hope in what other people possess, or rather despair in what other people possess. Now, despair is usually a negative connotation, right? We all know despair is a negative connotation. Despairing in the mercy of Allah is not healthy. It is always something that will bring us down. Having despair is detrimental when we talk about your own potential for growth, which is another form of despairing in Allah's mercy. Yet, despairing in what other people have, my respected listeners, or what other people possess, is actually something so empowering. Don't desire what the next person has. This doesn't mean that you should approach this world with, with a very calm kind of way. For Muslims, we're encouraged to have ihsan. What is ihsan, as I've just explained now? We need to have excellence in all things. But rather, our deen in Islam teaches us to stop obsessing over that which is in the hands of others. Why him? Why her? Why not me? I want this. I want that. And my respected listeners, we continue fighting with Allah subhanahu wa ta'ala, because at the end of the day, we are fighting for somebody else's takdeer. Allah has written everyone's takdeer differently. We cannot all, be the same. Allah has made it such, Allah faddala ba'dakum ala ba'din fi rizq, that Allah will give some more, Allah will give some people less. So how much of our daily stress, think about it, and how thoughts at night have been occupied by feeling insufficient in our worldly lives, that I just don't have. We got so much, we're laying in bed thinking that this person now bought a new vehicle, a new car, You know, they're going here for holiday. I'm not unable to do this. And now we start stressing over this. Perhaps we do not have something that someone else has. And because of what we experience, emotions of sadness, then jealousy and discontent with our lives, right? We become discontent with our lives. And this isn't just something that preoccupies the minds of the youth. My respected listeners, the reality is this pressure exists throughout our entire lives. And the devil and shaitan is waiting to, you know, to get on us. The devil and shaitan is a great way of making us feel discontent and not happy with that which Allah the Almighty has given us with regards to what we possess in this dunya. And as we move on, this inhibits, you know, us from working from where after. Now we start losing focus and we are constantly fixated on perpetually building our dunya, that we completely forget about our akhirah. And this now happens when we desire what other people possess. So as believers, as mu'minun, we should remain excellence. We should maintain excellence rather in our pursuit of the world along with our pursuit for the akhirah. We need to work for both. But we will never be able to pursue our hereafter if we are not content, if we are not happy with what we have in this dunya. Allah has written everyone's taqdeer differently. Let us embody, every one of us, let us try and embody these three principles or advices Muhammad sallallahu alayhi wa sallam throughout our lives, and let it begin with our salah. We should never ever compromise when it comes to our salah. As Umar ibn Khattab radiallahu anhu once said, that guard your salah, for if you lose that, you have lost everything. So the reality is, by repairing our salah, by repairing our prayer, we will fix our relationship with Allah. If we want to start fixing our relationship with Allah, the first thing is that repair our salah. By fixing our relationship with Allah, we will better our relations with everyone and everything else. May Allah the Almighty guide us in doing our part in following the Prophet sallallahu alaihi wasallam's advice, and may Allah grant us the benefit from it. My respected listeners, the deen that Allah has given us is so complete that all we need to do is that we need to follow that which has been taught to us. And definitely we will be guided by Allah. As the Prophet sallallahu alaihi wasallam told us, that I left two things behind, that whoever will keep on to these two things, it's a guarantee that Allah will keep him guided. And that is the Quran and the Sunnah of Muhammad sallallahu alaihi wasallam. And it's just amazing. I only selected one hadith, one narration, and we see how much we have actually unfolded and how much we have actually unpacked, rather. Just from one advice of Rasulullah sallallahu alayhi wa sallam, may Allah the Almighty grant us love for our deen. May Allah the Almighty grant us qana'a and contentment in our provisions. May Allah the Almighty grant us the ability to bring a change in our lives. And this brings us to the end of our discussion and our program. I hope we have benefited from the nasiha and advices. May Allah grant me, first of all, the tawfiq and the ability to bring practice in my life. And to all of our amazing listeners out there, may Allah grant us the tawfiq and the ability. Until we meet again, fi amanillah, assalamu alaikum wa rahmatullahi wa barakatuh.
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5: Rabi' al-Awwal 1448. Muhammad sallallahu alayhi wa sallam, humanity's compass in a sea of chaos.
6: Le shauk se naam sahaba ka. 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

0: ربيع الأول 1448 محمد صلى الله عليه وسلم Humanity's compass in a sea of chaos.
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2: Assalamu alaikum wa rahmatullahi wa barakatuh. The day today, the 21st of Rabi al-Awwal 1448, corresponding to the 3rd of September 2026. In your local news, the Gauteng Political Killings Task Team has arrested a 25-year-old woman who is allegedly the mastermind behind a syndicate involved in illegal electricity connections and infrastructure theft at Mfuleni Municipality. She's the eighth suspect arrested in the case and was taken into custody shortly after being released on bail in an unrelated matter. Seven municipal employees are already facing charges linked to the investigation. Police say the syndicate allegedly cost Mfuleni nearly 9.9 million rand in lost electricity revenue and stolen infrastructure. The woman is expected in court on the 7th of September. In other local news, Spring Day celebration in parts of Gauteng have raised concerns over water wastage, vandalism and violence, with videos showing young people targeting pedestrians, motorists and property. The incidents have prompted questions about youth behavior, community values and responsibilities of parents and communities, particularly as Rand Water continues to warn about water shortages. The reported violence has also renewed calls for greater attention to child protection, child justice, and responsible water use. On the African continent, Uber is ending its ride-hailing operations in Nigeria and Uganda, effective immediately after reviewing its business priorities. The move ends Uber's 12-year presence in Nigeria, where it launched in 2014, amid rising operation costs and intense competition from the other ride-hailing platforms. Uber says the decision is limited to the two countries and will not affect its other African operations. And in your Uma news, Israel authorities have indicted 12 prison guards over the death of Palestinian detainee Thayer Abu Asab at Kaziat prison in November 2023. According to the indictment, the guards beat Abu Asab and eight other prisoners with fists, kicks and batons after being ordered into their cell. Abu Asab later died from severe injuries, including damage to his heart and broken ribs. The guards faced charges of reckless homicide and aggravated assault in connection with the incident. And lastly, in Nepal, will need to rebuild around 20,000 homes in areas devastated by the later weeks of floods, authorities say. Rescuers are continuing to search for workers trapped in tunnels linked to the hydropower projects, while thousands of people remain missing. The disaster was triggered by a glacier collapse on August 26, sending ice rocks and mud through villages near the Chinese border and destroying homes and settlements. And in your finances now, the rand is trading at 16.

0: In a world searching for direction, in a sea of uncertainty and chaos, where do we turn?
1: Before the Prophet ﷺ was a prophet, when he was known just as Muhammad ibn Abdullah sallallahu alayhi wa sallam, what does the Quran say? Ya ayyuhal ladheena amanu ittaqullaha wa kunu ma'a as-sadiqeen. O you who believe, fear Allah and be with those who are truthful. The Prophet ﷺ was known as As-Sadiq and Al-Amin, the truthful and the trustworthy. Even before prophethood, the people knew him as such. So in our communities, in our businesses, in our marriages, in our organizations, we should build everything upon trust.
0: This Rabiul Awwal, discover the timeless guidance of Sirah. On Radio Islam, Muhammad sallallahu alaihi wasallam, humanity's compass in a sea of chaos.
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5: Munzalam Mubaraka. 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
6: Inshallah, today we are going into our second segment, our second session of our parenting for the Akhirah, subhanAllah. And we ask Allah subhanahu wa ta'ala to accept from myself first, bi'idhnillahi ta'ala, and for to grant me these qualities in my life with my own parenting, with my children, bi'idhnillahi ta'ala. And for all of you, may Allah subhanahu wa ta'ala accept your commitment and determination, subhanAllah, to change, to develop, and to nurture a new generation, bi'idhnillahi ta'ala. Now, just to recap last week, subhanAllah, we went through, you know, the holistic system of parenting for the Akhirah. We went through the different examples of Imam Nawawi rahmatullah alayhi, Imam Shafi rahmatullah alayhi, Imam Malik rahmatullah alayhi. We also spoke about the story, the impactful nature of a parent's story on their child's story, subhanAllah, right? We were looking at, you know, the saying of Ibn Qayyim rahmatullah alayhi, when he says that person who neglects to teach his son what will benefit him, he's severely wronged him. Why? Because you're not understanding the importance of your role. We looked at supporting a stable home itself, and then looking and recognizing each child individually when you are making their tarbiyah is so important. I'm going to come back to that point later on, inshallah, maybe next week. But it's incredibly important that we keep realizing that we cannot, you know, teach our children or take them to the akhirah without recognizing their individuality, subhanAllah. Right, now we come to the, you know, the beginning of today, bi'idhnillahi ta'ala. And inshallah, I'm going to move a little bit slower, I'm hoping, so that everybody can absorb, can take in, inshallah. And

More importantly, you can also interact with the information bi-idhnillah. 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Bismillah walhamdulillah wassalatu wassalamu ala rasulillah wa ala alihi wa sahbihi wa man walah. Today, at the crux, at the core of what we are going to be discussing when we are looking at parenting for the akhirah, it is how we are actually giving and how are we actually molding our children. Now, what happens is when you try to, you are focused on a few things, right? You are focusing on character development of your child. You want your child to be well-spoken, to be respectful. You want your child to be somebody who is, you know, subhanAllah, who is respectful of the adults. They have good character. They are grateful. They have all of these qualities, right? Just think about it as a parent. These are all your responsibilities in your mind. So you're constantly working at developing their character. Eat properly, sit properly, talk properly. When you go here, you know, you should speak like this. Stop speaking like that. Don't scream like that. Don't eat like that in public, right? And you find that you're constantly focusing on their character development, okay? And this constant focus on character development often leads to a sort of tug of war between the parent and the child, especially as they move from the young child to the teenage child, where it becomes very much that the ego of the parent is tied to the character development of the child, right? What does this mean? That as a mother, you see that your child is an extension of yourself. When the child is being rude, you're not looking at the child and thinking, in your journey and in your developmental journey, you are still at an age when you are learning, therefore you're making mistakes. In your mind, you are thinking that that child is at an age where that, not even at an age, that child is doing something that is a direct stigma on me. And therefore, I have to shout and I have to, you know, make sure that they are doing this right, okay? So you are not separating and not divorcing the child from your own story, from your own life. So sometimes when the child does something wrong, you find the teenagers are doing all sorts of things nowadays, subhanAllah. And I think we always were doing the wrong. But it's just what happens is, that you find these words, and I want to know if these are familiar words to you, right? The feedback is important. Where, you know, this is a stain on our family. The way you are behaving is a stain on our family. And so you are putting a responsibility on the child that your behavior and your character has to be reflective of your family. Do you know who your parents are? How can you carry on like that? Do you see? So your role as your advice to your child is always a sort of tug of war, because you want that character to develop, but you are not realizing that that character has to develop beyond who you are and beyond where that child comes from. Now, that's the first part we are starting off with, right? Then, subhanAllah, when we are looking at this, you know, the frustration that a child has with their parents is that they are at a time when they are young, right? When they are young, they take everything their parents give them because that is the center of their world. As they move from 9 years old upwards, the larger community becomes more important to them. And this is how Allah has created the mind, right? And as soon as they get to about 18, they come back. They come back to you as a parent. They even go back to what you gave them and the nasiha you gave them when they were young, right? So at that age, when you are trying to give them nasiha, the manner that you are giving them nasiha plays an important role. And it is so significant because they are externalizing at this point. They are looking at everything around them, okay? So if we want to look at how am I going to develop my child, not only their character, but their deen, how am I going to guide them to a better version of themselves, and how am I going to do this in such a way that I am not breaking them, right? And then how do I take my ego out of this, subhanAllah? Added to this, I must understand that my child comes with his own personality and he comes with his own workloads.
And he has so much on his plate that he's juggling that one tiny bit of nasiha that might seem so important to you, one reprimand, I'm saying nasiha, but reprimanding them or shouting them or guiding them at the wrong time with the wrong understanding can sometimes break them, subhanAllah. So today we are looking at the understanding of nasiha and how we have misunderstood this, right? So we start off with this hadith of Rasulullah sallallahu alaihi wasallam. And remember, everything that I teach and everything that we do is coming from the hadith of Rasulullah sallallahu alaihi wasallam or the Quran. And the reason we do this is because that is where the true answers lie, right? So we are looking at how, what are the questions that we have? What are the problems that we have in parenting? We have the problem the parents say, our children don't listen to us. The answer is here today. The parents say, subhanAllah, I can't communicate with my children. I don't even feel like I understand them. They don't even want to listen to me. All of this goes back to the tenets of the deen of Allah subhanahu wa ta'ala. So let's reframe this understanding and then we can slowly, slowly help our homes grow, help our children grow bi-idhnillahi ta'ala. Now, let's start off with the hadith which is narrated on the authority of Abu Ruqayya, Tamim ibn Aws radiallahu ta'ala anhu, that the Prophet sallallahu alayhi wa sallam said, "Ad-deenu an-nasiha." The religion is nasiha. Now, purposefully it's left untranslated, right? Because we generally translate it as advice. But I'm going to break down what is nasiha and we're going to learn it and we're going to see why we have so many problems in our homes is because we don't understand this word correctly. The people said, to whom? And Rasulullah sallallahu alayhi wa sallam said, to Allah and to his book and to his angels and to the leaders and to the Muslims and to the common folk of the Muslims. And that is narrated by Imam Muslim in Muslim Sharif. It's very, very important. Now, let's break down this word nasiha. When Nabi Sassoon said, ad-deenu an-nasiha, he tells us that our religion, in actual fact, our religion is a form of advice, right? So the profound nature of the statement is that Allah subhanahu, Nabi sallallahu alayhi wa sallam, brings us to the essence of Islam. Now, when we look at nasiha, Nabi sallallahu alayhi wa sallam is telling us our religion is not a religion that breaks. Our religion is a religion that builds. Do you see that? Now, I want you to think about your relationship with your children. Adult children, young children, big children, small children. Generally speaking, when we need to advise our children, what happens to us? We need to break. We need to break them. We need to break what they think is important to them. We need to make sure that they feel like your way and your advice and your subhanAllah, outlook on the world is the correct one. Correct or not? And so what happens is that you want to guide them to something better, right? You've got young children, you've got teenage children, you've got adult children, whoever it is. Here it is, you want something better for your child. But in order for that better, what do? We've got to break first. And that is where we start off, where the incorrect place is. Now, Al-Khattabi, rahimahullah, he says that nasiha is a comprehensive word and it embodies every type of virtue and wanting of desire for all forms of goodness. Allahu Akbar, right? So Ibn Hajar rahimahullah and Al-Khattabi, they tell us that in the Arabic word, there's no word that is as comprehensive as this word nasiha, right? And so nasiha is not just I'm advising you, you don't get married to this person. No, it's the genuine want of good, right? So it's very difficult to translate into English because sincerity is really, really, you know, something so tiny comparatively, right? Although it is one of the interpretations. Now, when we look at the root of this word nasiha, it gives us a better understanding of what we are going to be doing today. Now, beloved sisters, as I'm teaching this, I want you to go through in your mind your relationship with your parents and the way they advised you, the way they guided you, the way they developed your character, the way they, you know, spoke to you. And I think about this, right? And then what we're going to do is we're going to share it a little bit, inshallah, our own relationships with our parents. And then we are going to see how is it impacting our children, right? So when we look at the word nasiha, it has two basic linguistic meanings, right? Number one, nasaha, it means to clean or to purify or to improve something of all unwanted elements. As in purifying honey from unwanted materials, right? So the first thing
is when you are saying that you want to develop your child, or you want to give them, you want to bring them to a point where they are listening to you, when you are telling them, teaching them, talking to them. Your first part of that word, nasiha, means how clean and how purified is your desire for their good. Allahu Akbar. How much of yourself is taken out of the advice? How much of your ego is taken out of that advice? And then the second meaning is to unite or to join something together that is scattered or separated. Just like how you would sew a garment. Now, subhanAllah, if you just look at these two linguistic meanings, right, which is from the dictionary, directly from the dictionary. Nasiha then means that I am trying to bring my child together. I'm trying to sew my child together. What a beautiful, beautiful, I don't know the word, anecdote, example, subhanAllah, right? Definition. So you are cleaning, you're purifying, you're improving, but you're making sure that that is happening, that development is happening away from yourself without any toxicity and badness from yourself. And then, subhanAllah, at the same time, you are taking all the scattered parts. And if you think of your teenagers, think of your kids, they're in every direction, subhanAllah. And what you are doing is you are slowly bringing them together. Allahu Akbar, right? Now, when we look at the shari'i definition, right? The shari'i definition would be according to the deen of Allah subhanahu wa ta'ala. So the linguistic is from the dictionary, which is what I explained to you. So, and now we go to the shari'i definition. Allah subhanahu wa ta'ala in the Quran, in Surah Al-Tahrim, Allah subhanahu wa ta'ala says, A'udhu billahi min

0: nasuha. See that word nasuha? Allah says, oh believers, turn to Allah with a sincere repentance, a nasuh repentance. He uses the word nasiha in the form of nasuha, right? And so what would be the meaning of the nasuha here in the Quran? And Allah is saying, it is as if a sin tears your religion apart. And so now what you are doing it, when you are making tawbah, it slowly sews it and mends it and puts it together. Allahu Akbar, right? So Imam Raghib al-Isfahani rahmahullah alayhi, he explains it to us. And this explanation is where we are going to start off with our reframing. He says to us that nasiha is the seeking of an action or statement that contains goodness and improvements for the other person. So the first lesson that we are taking is, when I am making nasiha and I want to advise somebody, thinking of that example of the sewing and the bringing everything together, your role in developing your child is that you are giving them statements that contain goodness and statements that are actually going to be improving them, right? Now, just stop here for a second, right? Let's think about when we actually advise or develop our children. How is it often happening? It's happening with, but I told you. How many times should I tell you the same thing? Bismillah, in the chat box, let me see. When we want good for our children, how do we do it? We're yelling. We are losing our temper. We're getting to a point of breaking. You exerting your authority, as Ustazita said, subhanAllah. Yes. It's very harsh, right? See, and it's threatening. There's always a repercussion. You know, if you don't do this, this will happen. If you don't do that, that will happen, right? And then there's all that. I told you, isn't it? That I of yourself that is in it. Now break this statement of Imam Raghib down. He says, when you genuinely want nasiha for someone, that statement has to contain goodness. A statement that contains goodness, firstly. And a desire for improvement. Now, if you look at the harshness that we are doing, that is not based on nasiha. We are then breaking and not building, right? Let's go. So, if you have a little box and your notes, break it down and write, the qualities of nasiha that I want to have is I want to give advice that contains goodness. I want to give advice that contains a desire for improvement for my children. A genuine desire for improvement, right? Now, Ibn al-Salah has stated that the essence of nasiha is where the one doing the nasiha, you have this desire, you the mother or the father, you have this desire to do this nasiha, truly seeks the best for the one whom he is making the nasiha, right? And yeah, subhanAllah, you know, this is the one thing that's very important, is that when you are doing the nasiha, you've got to stop for a section and say, am I giving this advice? Am I reprimanding? Am I advising? Am I advising or reprimanding? Secondly, subhanAllah, when you see Rasulullah sallallahu alaihi wasallam with his sahaba, did he reprimand and did he rebuke or did he advise? And then subhanAllah, the most important thing is, Ibn al-Salah says, your action and your intention, there must be desire for what is best to the other person. Okay, so somebody sent me a direct message saying, the problem I'm having is when I speak nicely, they don't listen. Only when I start screaming and shouting will they listen. Now, one of the reasons for that, and I've seen that also with my own kids, is that they get negative reinforcement, right? So they get used to, that tone allows me to listen and that tone doesn't allow me to listen. This is how this is how I respond in that situation, and this is how I respond. So they are now used to, when mom screams, then we listen. They're used to it, right? So we are not speaking about when they are doing something wrong and you're shouting them and you're telling them, get it. That's not what we're talking about. What we are saying is, nasiha is, you want your children are, for example, they're making a noise, they're troubling, it's time to do homework, they're not listening. Firstly, you have to go to this understanding. What do I want for each of my children individually? What is my genuine desire? When you get to that, firstly, what is it that you want for them? Then you recognize the negative behavior, right? And you recognize that the screaming and the shouting. Then you start to realize that the parenting that you are doing for each of your children has to be nasiha separately so you can build, right? We'll come to that a little bit later. I'm going to come back to this question right later, right? About the screaming and the shouting. But now what we've got to realize is that Ibn Usaymin rahmatullah alayhi breaks it down and he makes it even more clearer. And he says that nasiha, and take that word out of your head. It's not advice, right? Though don't, advice is one part of it. But it would be everything that you do as a parent, right? Everything, constantly reminding, waking them up for Fajr Salah. It would be reminding them to read the Quran. It would be, you know, subhanAllah, you constantly doing this action, right? So he says that doing this nasiha, or nasiha implies that a person loves for his brother what is good, calls him to it, makes it clear to him, and encourages him to do it. Now this part, where you are making it clear and you are encouraging, this is where we lose our focus, because we go, but I told you once, I told you twice, I told you thrice. How many times must I tell you, subhanAllah? But what we've got to reframe is that in the understanding of being Muslims, part and parcel of being Muslims is understanding that because this person is an insan, they are weak, they are going to go back and they are going to falter. They're going to go regress. And so I am going to get to a point where it's a constant encouragement. And I'm not going to just encourage. I'm going to make sure that I'm being very clear. Now, this part of making it clear, you find that, subhanAllah, as parents, if somebody listens to you shouting your children sometimes, they might think you are enemies. Because you have to get to that point of crazy sometimes so that your children can listen, isn't it? And so what happens is you go, you ask nicely, you speak nicely, you ask nicely, and it doesn't get to that point where they are listening. And so you scream or you shout, and you are trying to get them to go and have this beautiful, calm, amazing experience of reading the Kalam of Allah. You're trying to get them to connect to their Rabb on their Musalla. And yet you did this, get out of there! Like that, subhanAllah, right? I hope I didn't shock you people. Now, subhanAllah, beloved sisters, when you understand إِنَّمَا الْمُؤْمِنُونَ إِخْوَةٌ, that the Muslims are a brotherhood, that the fostering of ukhuwah in your home is extremely important. And what is ukhuwah? It is the understanding that this son of mine at 18, at 20, my daughter at 12 is not my enemy. Her habits are not my enemy. The bad behavior is not my enemy. We are one unit and we are trying to develop each other, and we are going to do that with nasiha at the crux. How we do that? We're going to come to that soon. But first and foremost, we have to take out that feelings in our heart that is the animosity of that we have to our children for not listening to us. And I want to know in the chat box, even if it's in a direct message, how many of you feel like this? You get so frustrated. How can they not listen? I've done so much for them. This is the extent of what I do for them. This is how much I've given for you, my children. I only want good for you. So we do this where we remind them. We do this where we make them feel bad. We do, subhanAllah, because nothing seems to be working, so you're trying everything, right? So your goal now has to be, I look at my children as my unit. They are a part of me. I am not developing them. I'm developing their character. It's an external part of them. Now what happens is, when you are trying to build them, but you're breaking them because you're looking at every action that they are doing as a war with you. SubhanAllah, right? It's a war with you, like it's a personal war. They are wrong because they are hurting me because I have given so much for them, SubhanAllah. So when we make our niyyah now, that Nabi sallallahu alayhi wa sallam, did you see what he said? He said, لِأَئِمَّةِ النَّاسِ. When you are giving advice, we're coming to that now. So just looking at these definitions, right, the Shari'i definitions, how genuine are you? How genuine are you when you are looking for, when you are looking for khair for your, for your, for that person? How genuine are you when you are saying that my, this is my child and I really want good for them, subhanAllah, right? And why this question is important is oftentimes when you are reprimanding or you are rebuking your child, it's because your husband told you that your child misbehaved in public, or your mother-in-law said that, look, they don't have manners, or your sister-in-law said this person's child is doing well at school and yours is not. So it's coming from a point where it's not mukhlis. And remember what we said, that nasiha is you are completely emptying it of any impurity, subhanAllah, right? Okay, I'm going to the you know, to the messages, inshallah. Sister Safira says, may Allah help me with this. It has terrible effects on my elder one. May Allah make it easy, inshallah. Mend that bond. May Allah make it that nasiha becomes the mending and the sewing of that relationship. And then one of the sisters sent a direct message. Honestly, Appa, sometimes you are repulsed by the actions because it's not in accordance to what we want. And we attach it to our work and this hurts them and us. Yes. So this sister who sent this, you know, that is the first healing that you have to do, is when you see the wrong that your children do, and you say to yourself that I want Allah to show mercy to me. I'm not going to look and judge them for their, for that. It's a very hard thing, especially as they become teenagers, as they get bigger and bigger and bigger, you know. And you, it's sometimes easier to say, well, we are on the good and look at them. They just like not. And you have to stop. You have to stop yourself and say, I will not hate the person, I will love you irrespective of what you do. And a very practical example of this would be the man who came to the masjid of Rasulullah sallallahu alaihi wasallam and urinated in the masjid, and the sahaba was so angry with him that they wanted to, you know, they drew their swords against him. And Rasulullah said, he said, bah, he said, stop, let him finish his business, he's doing something he doesn't know, right? And this reframing that sometimes they don't know, or even if they know, sometimes they're not in that point of hidayah, sometimes they are not in the right time of their life. So giving them that benefit, subhanAllah, right? One sister says, alhamdulillah, the tafsir, Abbas tafsir on tawseel has changed my parenting style tenfold, alhamdulillah. Let me know if all of you have heard that lecture on tawseel. If not, then I will add it in next week, inshallah. One of the sisters says, Appa, my eldest is 18 years old. We don't have a good understanding because I've been strict with her and she has this animosity towards me. How do I fix this? We're coming to that now, inshallah. I feel like I'm constantly telling my 12-year-old she's lying because I don't believe she has read her salah or Quran. A very easy way to fix that is don't tell your children, go and read salah. Read it with them. You must be reading salah with your children, Quran with your children. Do not ever tell your children, go to your room and read your salah. Salah time, like eating time, nobody tells their children, go and eat. You say, come to eat. Salah is something that must be done together. Subhanallah, you know, I see the benefit of this with my own children, where we have a, you know, a set up, a set space. So Mulana will read his sunnahs with us and then he'll go to the masjid. But we are all reading together. We are all together. So yesterday, my sister came for iftar, subhanallah. And we were sitting and we were, you know, and because she came back from a journey, so we were catching up and the adhan had gone. And so my Arwa, you know, so she shouted us, so adhan is finished, get to the adhan is finished. And she is literally, read your salah, mommy, go read your salah. Arwa, go, come, Abi. And she, when she put all the musallas ready, she waited, she was done, and she's calling us, like, why are we not coming? And we said, we're coming, we're just literally finishing our soup and we're coming. She didn't want to wait, subhanAllah. But it's because every day she's seeing that sort of like, you know, that united recitation. You know, this is a very, very big difference that we have to do, where the mother is separate and the children are separate, subhanAllah, right? Then we need to keep them safe from ourselves first, our egos, our anger, and focus on the impact. Yes, subhanAllah, especially our tongues. And subhanAllah, when you start to tell your child that you're lying, you are actually teaching them to lie. You've got to say to them in a different way, I trust you. I trust that you know that you are going to speak the truth, subhanAllah, right? Inshallah, bi'idhnillah. I think I'll ask Nabila to see if she can find it and we can put it in that. If anybody knows which week it was, we can add it, inshallah. One of the sisters says, shuh, Appa, when my children were young, I used to go crazy on them. My husband and my in-laws always had this thing of what people will say, and that affected my parenting and made me an angry parent. Yes. And then they became teens and I changed the way I dealt with them. I realized that they all have individual characters and I should respect them. Thus, may Allah bless you for realizing this. Beloved sisters, if you respect your children, wallahi, wallahi, wallahi, wallahi, you will find Allah opens up different understandings. You know, subhanAllah, she says, I realized, sorry, alhamdulillah, today as adults, we have an amazing relationship. They can talk to me about anything, alhamdulillah. Okay, we have been understanding with our 16-year-old, even took him to an alim who does counseling for youth, but he keeps doing the same thing over and over. We use many different methods. It works only for a week or so, and then he's back to it. How do we handle this, right? We come into this. I've never been as frustrated as I am with my youngest child. I feel so bad because I told her she must change. She's a reflection of me, and I was much more patient with the elder children. So that statement, I was much more patient. That, you know, recognizing where you are in your journey also. Being a parent at 20, you have the energy, or 25. Being a parent at 35, where you're going to have to be, it's a different type of parenting, isn't it? Like, so for example, at the beginning of Ramadan, I do something where I tell myself, it's Ramadan, and you are, you know, I suffer from dizziness usually in Ramadan, right? So I constantly have to sit because I find like, I know I get a bit dizzy because of the fasting, etc., right? So subhanAllah, I tell myself, you know, you have to put this into perspective. You are staying up the whole night. You are tired. Everybody's tired. The kids are going to trouble. Be lenient and be gentle because it is only for 1 month. And that reframing tells me this is just the season, subhanAllah. It's just the season. And you find they test you more in Ramadan. But when you start to reframe and you understand where you are, then you realize, wait a minute, it's not them. It's coming from me, right? So children usually bring out our inner wounds or certain triggers that may bring up some feelings from us in the past. Yes, subhanAllah. That reaction. Okay, subhanAllah, right. Let's go now, inshallah. So to summarize all of this, in the most, you know, the explanation of nasiha would then be how sincere, honest, how the faithful advice, counsel or conduct, direction to that which is for the good of the person who is the object. Now that is where those questions that were coming in, that you are lying about things and you are lying about it. And so because you are lying, so now the way that I advise you is not the same as I would have advised you before, because I'm advising you now as a liar and not as my beloved daughter. I am advising you as, for example, a teenager's vaping and hiding that they are vaping or smoking and doing all of these things, right? It's a part of life. And so your advice is stemming from, look how bad they are. Do you see that? Look how terrible my daughter is. Look how, what is she doing, subhanAllah, right? Now, let's move on. To answer this question, beloved sisters, if you look at the example of the messengers, subhanAllah, nasiha, why it is so important in our parenting for the akhirah, is that you do not want to break the person that you are advising. And as parents, because so much of it is tied to what your community is saying, what your parents are saying, your in-laws are saying, everybody else is saying, because of the embarrassment of facing teachers, you are breaking your children. Stop at this moment and say to yourself, those people will move on in their lives. They don't know what I have done or how I have shouted or what I've said to my children. They don't know. They have moved on. Sometimes, subhanAllah, people in the community will tell you things and they will say that they can't even remember that they said it. And today they will tell you your child is the worst, and then tomorrow they will tell you you have the best child. And you have to create an understanding that your relationship with your child is valuable, and I cannot let my emotions be attached to my advice, to my parenting, to my development of my child. See that? So when you are looking at nasiha, it implies that one advises and guides the others to what is best for them in this life and the hereafter, right? And you are looking at them and thinking that yes, this person is doing something that is shirk. Let's look at the example, right? Let's look at the example of the prophets, alayhi wasallam. They were not advising people who were rude, who were doing lying. They were advising people that were worshipping stone, doing the greatest of sins of kaba'ir. And yet Allah subhanahu wa ta'ala tells Fir'aun, وَقُولَ لَهُ قَوْلًا لَيْنًا, and say a soft word to them, a soft word to Fir'aun al-Jabbar, the tyrant.
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0: إن أردت أن أنصح لكم إن كان الله يريد أن يغويكم هو ربكم وإليه ترجعون. My advice will not benefit you, although I wish to advise you if Allah should intend to put you in error. He is your Lord and to Him you will be returned. Now here, the Prophet is telling his people that my advice can only land and it can only come to you. It can only fall on your ears if Allah so wishes for it to fall. Now this, inshallah, if you have time, then you go through all of the ayat. There's so many, right? I'm not putting all on the screen, as many as you can, right? If you look at Nuh alayhi salatu wasalam, he said to his people, he said, أُبَلِّغُكُمْ رِسَالَاتِ رَبِّي وَأَنَا لَكُمْ نَاصِحٌ أَمِينٌ. I convey to you the messages of my Lord, and I am a trustworthy advisor to you, a nasih. Now in all of those contexts, every one of the prophets, they divorced themselves from the output and from the end result, meaning that they advised and they didn't look at whether people accepted the advice, whether that changed in their life. They just constantly. So I'm just going to reference that example of Tawseel, inshallah. So subhanAllah, when we look at, inshallah, I'll get to the messages shortly, but let's just go through this, right? So when we look at this word Tawseel, Allah says that the Prophets alayhim as-salatu was-salam, وَلَقَدْ وَصَّلْنَا لَهُمُ الْقَوْلِ. Allah says that He made it such that He made their words able to sort of join, wasallah, right? It had this ability to join. So just think about when we are small. I don't know if you remember, we used to play that game where we, you know, you put those dots on the page and you have to join the dots, right? And so subhanAllah, Allah subhanahu wa ta'ala made it such that the Prophets alayhim as-salatu was-salam, when they used to actually advise, they did advise, they advised their people with the quality of tawseel, of this word wasallna, meaning that they would look at them as sort of, you know, those tapestry mats. And this example that I give you is written by Mufti Shafi Saab in Ma'riful Quran. He, you know, the mats that you have, those woven mats that you have, right? The woven mats that you have are those mats that are made with that where you are weaving it, right? So when you start off, you start off right at the center and you start to plait. And if you watch those people when you're young at the beachfront in Durban, you'd always see them sitting and doing it. If you go to, you know, to different provinces, you'll find on the road, they're sitting and they're busy doing it, right? And you find that they plait and they tighten. And then as they're doing that, they go forward and then they go backwards. And then if you find that there are tiny little strands that are coming loose, they keep going back and they keep strengthening it, taking the longer strands to, you know, to pull in the shorter strands. And they don't move forward until the core is strengthened. And they're constantly doing this, constantly. Even if they come to right to the end of the mat, they're still checking to see if every part is strengthened, and they're pulling it and they're always moving it. How many of you have seen this, subhanAllah, right? So tawseel is, when you think of this as the Prophets, they didn't look at their qawm, their people, as adversaries. They looked at their qawm, they looked at their people as genuinely wanting to build them. And so they constantly went back and built them up. If they fell off the bandwagon, they brought them back, and they constantly. It was a very gentle, very constant work. It wasn't a work that said, I gave you this advice 10 years ago, now you should be doing it and you should be. It is the recognition that you are, they are going to forget, because that is the quality of an insan, a human being. They are going to err. They are going to make mistakes. But you are going to gently and constantly parent. You are never going to think that I told you eat with your right hand and now you must know it. You're never going to think that I told my child that behave properly in public and take it personally. You're not taking it personally, because you are developing somebody for Jannah. You're not developing them for you to be happy with their behavior today. SubhanAllah. Do you see that? So tawseel is that act of understanding that just as we, you and I, need reminders all the time to develop us, just as we can fall off, our children, the way that we advise them is with strengthening, with a constant strengthening, and never ever with the understanding that I am tired of doing it. Look at Nuh alayhi salatu wasalam, 950 years he makes tawseel. And in that lecture, But inshallah, I'm going to ask them that tafsir program. I will ask Nabila to share it with you people, subhanAllah. In that particular one, I remember, and I gave you the example that there was a prophet who was constantly reminding his people, doing this action of tawseel. And then they didn't want to listen to him. So he got up and he moved away, he went away. Allah subhanahu wa ta'ala, for this action of the fact that he gave up on them. Now to that sister who was speaking about your child who constantly goes back and constantly does the wrong. This is the answer here, isn't it? That our goal is not to change the behavior. Our goal is to make sure that we are developing. We're just developing. We're just chiseling. We're just making the nasiha. We're constantly doing it. We're strengthening. And Allah will change the behavior. But what we think is that my words must change the behavior. So that prophet was Yunus alayhi wasalam, Zunnun. When he went away from Nainawa, he went away from Nainawa, and why? Because he got tired that they're not listening. Look at them, they just don't listen. Allah took him away, and then subhanAllah, beloved sisters, do you know what happened? When he was in the belly of the whale, while he was there, without him being there, Allah gave them hidayah and they all became Muslims, subhanAllah. To show Yunus alayhi salatu wasalam, your duty is not for them to get that hidayah. Your duty and your responsibility is that chiseling. It is that tawseel. It is that development. So when you start to think of your home, do you ever say to your home, I dusted you yesterday, enough now, don't get dirty today? You clean your home every day. Every month you have deep cleans. Every, subhanAllah, every week you're changing your beddings. Do you get to a point where you say to yourself that, yakfi, I'm not cleaning anymore, it's enough now? It's no enough. It's constant. Children are growing. Think of them as their minds are growing, their emotions are growing. They're all over. Their brains are not formed until they are 33 years old. Their brain is in, the actual thing that they used to think with is not completely developed until they are 33 years old. In the deen of Allah, they are reaching their mental age of bulugh, of maturity, when they are 33. And you are saying to them, but you're supposed to be perfect now when you are 15. SubhanAllah. Does everybody understand? So the reframing of tawseel is that I am, my duty as a parent is the everyday chipping and chiseling. And to do it in such a way where I'm genuinely doing it. I'm doing it where I'm not looking at them and wanting the result today. And I'm going to say this again, subhanAllah. We are not parenting them for today. We are parenting them for when we are in Jannah. And I've seen people who have the naughtiest of teenagers. Naughtiest of teenagers. SubhanAllah, they become the most pious of adults because their parents didn't give up on them. Their parents don't give up on them. And this is what it is that Allah subhanahu wa ta'ala is teaching us through the way that the messengers have been teaching, subhanAllah. Right? Now, let me look at the core of nasiha. Nabi sallallahu alayhi wa sallam, he said, النصيحة is to who? They ask to who? لله ولرسوله ولكتابه ولأئمة المسلمين وعامتهم. He says to Allah, I'm not going to explain each of those ones. I'm going to come to the one where it affects us, right? Nabi sallallahu alayhi wa sallam said that making nasiha to the common folk of the Muslims. Who's the common folks? Our children first and foremost, right? And what do we have to do? What does this mean? SubhanAllah, you know, I many years ago I did research and it shocked me. Children don't have the ability to understand sarcasm. Do you realize that? They don't. So when you are being sarcastic with them, they take you literally. And you get angry because you think they're being rude, right? And so here, when you are thinking of this responsibility, so you're not looking at my parenting journey as I'm fighting with you. You're looking at it as, I can't harm you because I genuinely want good for you. I have to teach them about the religion. I have to help them. I have to assist them. And then, subhanAllah, beloved sisters, something that we struggle with, concealing their faults. We struggle with this, and this is why our children don't listen to us. Because we compare one child to the other, or we shout them in front of each other. See what Fatima did. Look how Muhammad is not listening. Conceal their faults is part of your nasiha. It is part of your advice. You want to talk to your child. Build the habit of talking to them. SubhanAllah, a friend of mine, her husband passed away recently, subhanAllah, may Allah have mercy on him, Sheikh Khalil. And one of the, you know, he has She has so many kids, subhanAllah, quite young. May Allah give her the strength to parent them while he's gone. But he had such a beautiful quality that any time that the children did something wrong, he would take them for ice cream. And your mind would be like, why would he take them for ice cream? They did something wrong. And then he would discuss it with them. See, from Sharia, this is why this is wrong. This is why this is. And subhanAllah, that child would get the chance to go talk to their father, discuss it. The other children wouldn't know that that is something that they were getting discussed. SubhanAllah. May Allah make it easy for me. This is something I struggle with, subhanAllah, right? Because we were brought up with, sometimes you got the shouting in front of everyone. And you know what's the crazy thing? If I ask you to think back to your childhood and to think back to when you got shouting as a child, you can remember it. I remember one day my grandfather shouted at me, and I was so heartbroken because I loved my grandfather. I used to do everything he would say. Literally, I was like behind him, his shadow all the time. And he shouted at me, and everybody saw me, him shouting me. And it broke me. And it's what, 20 years, more than 20 years later, may Allah have mercy on him, raise his daraja. I loved him so much, subhanAllah. But when I think back to that moment, he was emotional because he was worried over my younger brother, and he thought, so he's in his emotion, he shouted at me. I can remember that shouting until today, subhanAllah. When we conceal the faults, subhanAllah, is that we take, not that we are not developing them, not that we are not guiding them, but we are understanding that they are not bad. And that is where our focus gets lost, right? And at the same time, includes having such mercy and showing mercy on them and respecting them, subhanAllah, right? And also feeling sad when they feel sad and feeling happy when they feel happy, subhanAllah. Now, Imam Nawawi rahmatullah alayhi, he tells us something very, very important. He says that the pious predecessors, they would work for one another, and they would advise one another to the point that they would even sacrifice their own worldly interests because they wanted to have this preference for their brother. They constantly had this thing that I want them to be a better version of themselves, subhanAllah, right? Now here I've added this hadith, right? Nabi sallallahu alaihi wasallam says, "There is no person whom Allah gives authority over others, and He does not look after them in a sincere manner, except that he will not even get the scent of Jannah." And this is you and I. We have authority. This is narrated in Bukhari and Muslim Sharif. This is like authentic hadith, subhanAllah, right? We have authority. And we sometimes get to a point that our exasperation, our tiredness, our overwhelm of our own lives gets to a point that we are not doing it in a way that is haq, subhanAllah, right? Now, here we come to the crux of it all. What is the difference between shaming and nasiha? An important part of nasiha is to advise one another and correct each other's actions. But speaking to another person concerning something that he does not like to have mentioned is common. Okay. So when you want to give somebody, obviously you're gonna have to give them some advice that they don't like, okay? But the way that you do it is important to realize the difference between Amr bil Ma'ruf and then making that person feel bad. And subhanAllah, going back to those parents, a lot of parents were speaking about lying, parents that were speaking about their children not reading, you don't know if they read salah, so doing, all of these things and hiding it. When you say to them and you say, "Bye, but how can you do something so wrong? That is such a terrible act. How have you done that?" You are, or you specified and you say, "Oh, I can't believe you would do that. You have such a good background and you are doing this thing. I can't believe it." You are shaming them. Shaming them is that you are not bringing them to good. You're making them feel like I'm not worthy of good. Beloved sisters, this is what makes people turn away from the deen of Allah. It is what makes people turn away from the deen of Allah. It is what makes people turn away from the deen of Allah. When we understand that people have faults and they have sins, it is haram for us to shame them. And if we as parents are doing this, make tawbah now. Rasulullah sallallahu alaihi wasallam, on one occasion, a woman committed zina, illegal, illegal, illegal, haram, zina. And Nabi sallallahu alaihi wasallam, she had rajam, she was stoned. And yet Nabi sallallahu alaihi wasallam told, he forbid them. Do not shout her. Allahu Akbar. Zina. Do not shout her. And she committed zina. There were people who drank wine and they were given the softness. We have to speak and we have to teach and we have to advise. And so that is why, if we are advising, it is best to do in private. Do it in private, as I was speaking earlier. It becomes the hakir where you are belittling. It becomes the sub when you are insulting. And subhanAllah, what you did was, as your child was standing there and listening to you shout them about lying, the child no longer loves that salah because you shouted them and you accused them and you belittle them. Allahu Akbar. SubhanAllah. One of the sisters says, Mu'allima, I'm listening today as a grandmother. May Allah guide me. We say the Ameen. We say this all the time. Today's children are like our children. Then I sit back and think, who is to be blamed for this? SubhanAllah. May Allah subhanahu wa ta'ala make it easy. We don't have answers, but the hadith has the most beautiful of answers. I know it's a difficult one. May Allah subhanahu wa ta'ala grant us the ability to think about it, to make time for the reforming of it, inshallah. I'm going to ask each and every one of you, bi'idhnillahi ta'ala, write down what you are thinking, because that thinking is going to reframe bi'idhnillahi ta'ala. Subhanallahi wa bihamdi, subhanakallahumma wa bihamdik, nashhadu an la ilaha illa anta, nastaghfiruka wa natubu ilayk. Subhana rabbika rabbil izzati amma yasifun, wa salamun ala al-mursaleen, walhamdulillahi rabbil alameen, wa akhiru da'wana an alhamdulillahi rabbil alameen, wassalamu alaikum wa rahmatullahi wa barakatuh.
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4: Assalamu alaikum wa rahmatullahi wa barakatuh. It is Thursday, the 3rd of September 2026, corresponding to the 21st of Rabiul Awal 1448. From the Radio Islam International News Desk in Durban, this is your news bulletin F3. Your headline this hour, Durban port delays raise logistics concerns. Fresh delays at Durban's Gateway Terminal are raising concerns over another logistics crisis, with the country's biggest container terminal struggling to move cargo efficiently. The South African Freight and Logistics Association blames some of the disruption on a new terminal operating system introduced after a change in management. It says thousands of containers are now piling up, with delays threatening businesses, imports and exports.
5: So in a sense, we very often are just simply guessing what the problem is. And a good example of the problem is the situation actually yesterday, this morning's daily report, which does give an indication of volumes on the floor. They handled through the gate which is road transport through the gate, I think it was about 1,500 odd gate moves. And on the imports on the ground, just imports, they have 5,500. So you can imagine if you're only doing 1,500 a day, you're just not performing. There's 5,500 and a constant flow coming in. So it becomes very problematic. Now, to change the system from one to the other over a weekend is extremely difficult, very time consuming, and is absolutely going to cause delays. There's just no doubt about it.
4: Survivors and relatives of those killed in the 1960 Sharpeville massacre, are launching legal action against the South African government. Lawyers for Human Rights want the courts to overturn the Indemnity Act, which has prevented victims and their families from pursuing claims arising from the massacre. Official records put the death toll at 69, but later research suggests at least 91 people were killed and more than 238 wounded. Newly formed political party ACRA is warning that gang violence could threaten voter safety and turnout in parts of Gauteng and the Western Cape ahead of November's local government elections. The party has identified several gang-affected areas, including Westbury, Eldorado Park, Mannenberg and Nyanga. ACRA says it has asked the IEC, police and SANDF to urgently develop a joint safety and security plan. Owen Stoffer, Secretary General of the party.
6: In the failure of IEC adhering to our demands, ACRA will One, lodge a formal objection in terms of Section 55 of the Municipal Electoral Act that the elections cannot be free and fair in gang-infested areas. Number two, we will approach the Electoral Court for an order compelling safety and security plan from the IEC. Number three, we will call on the South African Human Rights Commission, domestic and international observer missions, to declare affected VDs not free and fair.
4: In African news, Spain's Prime Minister Pedro Sanchez says there is no evidence Morocco deliberately orchestrated July's deadly mass border surge into Ceuta. More than 70,000 people attempted to cross from Morocco during the crisis. Sanchez says Moroccan police allowed crossings during a key 10-hour period, but it remains unclear whether this was due to inaction or an inability to contain the crowds. A Spanish police report had suggested

0: not withdraw from Gaza, claiming its forces control around 60% of the enclave.
1: We control the area. We are not retreating. We are staying on this line. We control 60% of the strip, and we're not stopping because we are eliminating the terrorists who threaten us day in and day out.
0: There's renewed calls to remove hundreds of thousands of Palestinians from Gaza.
2: We want 1 million settlers in Judea and Samaria. This land, the heritage of our ancestors, is an inseparable part of Israel forever. We reject any idea of dividing the country or ceding territory to the enemy, whatever name they may be given.
0: The developments come ahead of Israel's elections, with Netanyahu and his far-right allies facing growing political pressure and promoting further expansion in Gaza and the occupied West Bank. In international news, the World Meteorological Organization is warning that El Nino is set to become a very strong event in the coming months and is almost certain to continue until February. The phenomenon is expected to peak towards the end of this year, with its effects lasting into 2027. The WMO warns of increased risks of extreme heat, drought and flooding, putting agriculture, health, energy and water sectors on alert. In our market update, gold is trading at approximately $4,441.88 per ounce. Brent crude oil is trading at $96.57 per barrel. The US dollar is trading at R15.98, the euro R18.58, and the British pound at R21.60. In Solar Times, for our Johannesburg listeners, Asr Shafi is at 27 minutes past 3 and Asr Hanafi at 18 minutes past 4. In Durban, Asr Shafi is at 13 minutes past 3, Asr Hanafi at 3 minutes after 4. Your headline this hour, Durban port delays raise logistics concerns. From the Radio Islam International News Desk in Durban, I'm Anissa Isaac. Assalamu alaikum wa rahmatullahi wa barakatuh.
3: Radio Islam News. The world is our community. In a world searching for direction, in a sea of uncertainty and chaos, where do we turn?
4: Part of being a firm and strong believer is to acknowledge that whatever contemporary masala, anything new that's come up, even in today's time, Allah and His Messenger have given us the answer. There's a verse in the Quran in Surah Al-Ma'idah, revealed to the Messenger sallallahu alayhi wa sallam in the farewell Hajj. Allah says, Al-Yawma akmaltu lakum dinakum. Today, I have completed your deen for you. So the religion is complete. This means any contemporary mas'ala that comes up, you find that there will always be a solution and an answer in the Quran as well as the Sunnah of Rasulullah sallallahu alayhi wa sallam.
3: This Rabiul Awal, discover the timeless guidance of Seerah on Radio Islam, Muhammad sallallahu alayhi wa sallam, humanity's compass in a sea of chaos.
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2: Assalamu alaikum wa rahmatullahi wa barakatuh, and welcome to the afternoon mix. Alhamdulillah, it is a Thursday, and I think everyone is just in good spirits because we've started the month of September this week, and the weather seems to be, you know, playing its part with warmer days. But I do believe that we might be experiencing one last jolt of cold. But whatever the case is, the weather just already signifies that there's a change of season setting in, which means we should be adopting a change of lifestyle. With that being said, you know, usually on a Thursday, we unpack a lot of information around fitness and wellness and trying to understand the best way that we can keep fit and work around, you know, our fitness journey. And alhamdulillah, you know, on a Thursday, we really come up with some very interesting and unique ways in which we can go about our fitness journey. And I think we've explored so many different topics, you know. On a Thursday, we're focusing on mental wellness. We also focus on aspects of health, like, you know, starting the fitness journey. And I think when we talk about fitness, there's this pressure, a lot of pressure that feels that it's a very expensive type of journey to go on. But today, we're going to be taking a bit of a different angle. We're going to be looking at how a fitness journey can be one that's quite cost effective. Have you thought about this? Have you thought about, you know what, I want to start my fitness journey, but I really don't want it to be breaking the bank. And I think I spoke about this in previous week as well. You know, when we start on a Monday, we think on a Monday, it signifies we're changing, we're doing something different because it is a Monday, it's the start of the week, and it sort of sets the tone for what to expect for the rest of the week. And then you miss Monday, and then you start thinking, I'll do it next Monday. But I remember reminding you that even if we're looking at it as it's a Monday and I need to start my journey now and we miss that Monday, it doesn't matter. Even you can pick up on a Tuesday or Wednesday, but the point is just to start. And then another conversation came up with a few of my friends, and we were talking about, you know, how expensive healthy lifestyle is. And then one of the friends said, no, it's not. And then we looked at her saying, how could you say that? The thing is, we have a misconception around healthy living because we feel something is healthier. Yes, admittedly, there are things that are very expensive. You know, there's a lot of glamorizing of certain types of meals that will help us in our fitness and our wellness journey. And when we look at this, that puts a lot of pressure, thinking that if I want to look like certain person that I've seen online, their breakfast consists of chia seeds and overnight oats and, you know, fruit and all of these things. And right now my budget doesn't make it possible for me to do this. So I might as well give up on that dream or aspiration. But I'm here to tell you today that, you know what, you can still manage your fitness journey while keeping it within a budget. So today's discussion is focusing on how can we stay fit, how can we stay healthy while maintaining our budget and making sure that it's not costing us a lot of money. The reality is that when we are looking at fitness and wellness in particular, we have to start with something that works for us, something that is, you know, fitting our lifestyle. So if you are someone that is not, you know, if you look at a fitness person that you're following online, because a lot of times our inspiration comes from someone we may have seen online. Now, if we look at someone online and we think, oh, you know what, I want to look like her, or I want to, you know, have, and if you're a male and you're like, I like the way that this brother is gymming, or, you know, the way in which he's putting in the time and the effort and his lifestyle, I wish that I could have the same thing. But you're trying to look back at your budget and you think, you know what, it's not going to fit in my budget right now. So today we are going to talk a bit about some budget wellness tips to help you start that journey, but something that fits your pocket. Now, I think the most important one that we have to break away from is that each of us are on our own path. We have to remind ourselves that it's not necessary that the journey that has worked for someone is going to work for you. There's a chance that because of their body type, maybe the way in which they have time, it works for them as opposed to you, because maybe you are busy and you don't have the time. So work on something that fits into your schedule. So the one thing that people complain about a lot of is not having enough time to work out. The first point and the recommendation I have is build movement in your day. It is absolutely important for you to start movement. Movement doesn't necessarily mean, you know, going to the gym for like 2 or 3 hours. You can do something simple. Walk. Take a walk. So if you know, let's use one that's practical, right? We have kids that go to school. Let's say the transport for the children usually comes in at like 1:30 or 2:00. Instead of waiting for them to get in, you can walk to your gate, open the gate, get them to come back in. When you're doing the madrasa run, you know, go to the gate if someone's fetching them and, you know, watch them going. So the more you do this repetitiveness, at least your body is getting that bit of movement, right? So walking definitely is something that's going to help. What about stretching? Take, you know, if you want, and you there's a lot of videos online as well that would help you just stretching the muscles a little. That can also be something that can work for you. If you're cooking and preparing meals and you're trying to say, how can I stay fit during this? Maybe do a squat every time, you know, you're about to do something. These are little steps that can help you with building movement. So it doesn't necessarily mean that you need to move into like a full 2-3 hours at the gym every day, but just small steps. Like, for example, if you're making yourself an afternoon cup of tea, the kettle takes about 1 or 3 minutes to boil. While the kettle's doing that, you can do a few movements, maybe a few squats, maybe, you know, just a few exercises, turns to the left or right, just to get the body moving, because then your body realizes, okay, this is something that's going to be happening. This is us starting our journey here now. So that's what we're trying to say. And those of us who are working, look at taking the stairs. Instead of jumping onto the lift, take the stairs. If you're on a phone call, maybe do a few steps. If the reception's good, of course, do a few steps to help you with that part. Because ultimately, if we incorporate movement into our day, our mind adjusts to the fact that I can be active. I can be, you know, physically fit because I'm taking small steps to get there. Create a home gym for free. Now, a lot of times you think you need to have a lot of expensive equipment, but I remember, you know, once someone told me, if you've got 2-liter bottles at home, just fill them up with water, and you can even use that to assist you in, you know, helping you with like weights and things like that. Do a bit of stretching. You know, again, we refer to the online videos because there's so much of information that shows us how easy it is to get, you know, your fitness journey up, to get you to feel like you are able to achieve those goals by creating some sort of home gym, which helps you to do that. I've even seen people using an office chair. So if you have an office chair at home, they've been trying to use that to do a bit of like exercises. So there's a few videos online. Of course, do it. That's something that's safe. But just try to start creating, you know, a space in your home where you know that this is my time where I'm going to start working out a little. Now, the one thing that a lot of people complain about when starting their fitness journey has got to be about how expensive it is. Now, I know that buying fresh fruit and buying vegetables to make salads can seem very expensive. But the reality is that if we shop fruits that are in season right now, then it's quite affordable. So look at things like when you go to some of your grocery stores, look at the fruit and vegetables that are on special and choose those to incorporate in your journey. By choosing those to incorporate in your journey, you are able to ensure that it is sustainable. It is something that's going to be, you know, fitting into your meals already. So let's use an example. If you're preparing, you know, rice and a curry or whatever the case is, reduce the way in which you're preparing it in terms of it being healthy, not putting too much of oil and things like that. But I mean, incorporate a vegetable in it as well. So you're still getting, you know, your veggies in as well. And maybe lettuce is something that lasts long in the fridge. So make sure you get a few of those and every day incorporate that in your diet as well. Because a lot of times some of these meals that are labeled healthy have a lot of unhealthy ingredients in them. But if you are starting your journey from scratch and you're trying to, you know, work with what you have in your cupboard, then it is a bit easier for you to see the difference in what you're doing. At the same time, if you're looking at buying things in bulk, because when you're doing your shopping and you're like, you know what, I feel like I need to incorporate these things in my breakfast, my lunch, etc., then make sure it's things that you have on hand that's easy to make. There's some amazing recipes online which will tell you about how to use things that you have in your pantry cupboard that can you know, be used for your health and fitness journey. Things like rice, maybe oats, beans, canned beans, even things like chickpeas, all of these things that are economical that you can buy and keep them on hand, and you just make them when you need them. And of course, things like your vegetables and stuff, look at on a 2-week basis, just topping those up. But I'm just trying to tell you that it is possible to incorporate that. If you usually use normal potatoes when you're cooking a curry, and if your family is keen on trying something new, swap it out for sweet potatoes. So that's an example of how you can bring in your family on your fitness journey as well. A lot of times when we're going shopping, our next step, we don't plan for it. So if you know that you are on this path of becoming healthier, try to plan for it by looking at food items that's going to be, you know, economical for you, in the sense that it can be versatile. So I'm not telling you to buy a vegetable that you're only going to eat once off. Buy something that you know can work for you. So let's use an example like a vegetable like butternut or sweet potato. We know that during winter, it's quite accessible. We have a lot of it, and I think all year round it's available. But we see a lot of it here during the winter period because it's something that's warm and comforting. But it also goes nice in a salad. So if you roast it and then you just toss it with a bit of lettuce and you enjoying that, that's something that can also, you know, support you on your fitness journey. But if you have some sort of weekly meal, so if you buy like maybe 2 kilos of sweet potato, at least repeat it 3 times in your meals, then you know that you are getting the value of your money. So another good hack would be checking what you already have at home before going to the grocery store, because then you are making sure that you're not repeat buying. So you're not duplicating things that are already in the fridge or in the pantry or in the cupboard. So these are the sort of things that will help you, especially when you are building your fitness journey. Because again, healthy eating, you know, connects directly with us feeling lighter, with us feeling more, you know, energized to take on and do the tasks that we need to do. All right. Now, water. This is a big one, but make water your everyday wellness drink. So if you are someone that used to drink a lot of fizzy drinks, a lot of juices and things like that, try to pull back on it by rewarding yourself with something else as opposed to, so instead of getting yourself a cool drink, reward yourself with something else. So at the end of the week, maybe a more healthy alternative. And this would be something that would guide you, because water is something that is non-negotiable. It is definitely something that's part of the wellness journey. And I think when you do research about this, it tells you that, you know, water is the essential. If you want to lose weight, you've got to up your water intake. And that's definitely something. But of course, all of this, if you have someone that is giving you advice, maybe a doctor, a dietitian, definitely consider what they're saying, because each person has, you know, each person have, you know, would have, sorry, unique needs. Okay, let's talk about sleep, because this is actually a big one. I think because of winter, the night settling in a bit earlier, we tend to, you know, sort of want to wind down a bit early after Isha. So it tells us that already now, summer months, warmer days mean longer days. So we would feel that there's so much more time that we have, but also something like exhaustion might kick in. So it's also important for us to be prioritizing our sleep over the wellness gadgets that we might have. So try to think about going to bed. You don't need a sleep tracker or something to tell you how much of sleep you're having. You can do this yourself. You can go to bed at a reasonable time. When you're waking up for Fajr or Tahajjud, that can be your little, you know, reminder of your break time. But basically, a consistent bedtime will help in terms of ensuring that we are fit and we are well and we are finding ourselves, you know, along the line of our wellness journey. Now we are in warmer days, and I feel like I'm saying this a lot because I know that September and October, November brings about the change of season for us that sees, you know, more picnic weather and a lot more warmer days. And we can definitely maximize on this, because if we choose at least one day on the weekend, so if it's a Saturday or a Sunday, and we're saying we're going to head outside with the family to do something, then that already becomes an activity for us to look forward to, and we can still maintain that. But getting outdoors generally, even during the day, just for a little bit of sunlight, walk in the garden, sitting in the sun, just spending some time outside can already feel like you are, you know, changing your mindset, especially for, you know, the moms that work from home, the dads that work from home. This can definitely be something that will change the way you view your day, because if you are lunch in front of the screen all day, just looking outside and just barefoot on the grass gives you a moment to just feel connected with nature, just even for a few minutes, because it reminds us that this is something that we need and it's something that's important for us. Okay. At the same time, you know, make wellness something that can be a bit social. Social in the sense of we feel that our wellness journey needs to be isolated and alone. You know, I've had this conversation before with you, and I said that a wellness journey can feel very isolating, especially, you know, for someone who doesn't feel like they can connect with people and things. But it's important for us to remember that a wellness journey is a reflection of the path that we are taking, you know, and it is a goal that we are setting, but it doesn't have to be one that is isolated. So if there's a running club, there are people in your community that meet and they're doing hikes and runs, then join them, because you don't have to be alone. And we see it. I mean, when you're on your way to work in the morning, or you're dropping the kids off at school, you can see there are people, maybe two or three of them, that are, you know, jogging or walking, and they've formed a little community for themselves, because it can feel isolating, but if you've got people around you, it can really feel quite rewarding. So this is definitely something I would like to encourage you to do a bit more of. So make your wellness journey social, whether it's a walk in your complex, whether it's calling a friend and saying, let's go on a hike together or a walk together. It's something that gives you motivation to do with someone. And at the same time, your wellness can also be your social wellness can also be with preparing a healthy meal together. So the next time you're invited for a braai, maybe if you are making a healthier, you know, side salad or whatever the case is, it might inspire your friends and family to also say, you know what, this is actually good, we should do the swap. Let us look at using healthy alternatives, especially when it comes to some of our favorites. Another one would be, let us not underestimate how important it is for us to just get a little bit of gentle stretching in. You know, there are research and theories that have been done that say that sitting is something that is, you know, killing us, especially with our back and our neck and the way we arch in front of the computer. So it's very important for us to not underestimate the power of stretching, whether it's 5 minutes and you're just reaching for your hands up, or reaching down at your toes, or just giving yourself a left to right turn. Whatever it is, just stretching for at least 5 minutes a day can make a world of a difference, especially if you incorporate it in your routine. So you don't have to look at buying expensive equipment, just incorporating a few steps, gentle, you know, movement that's going to help you feel active. Now, a lot of questions come up, especially around meal preps, because meals, and I've already said this earlier on, when we're preparing our meals, we think, you know what, I want something that's going to just sort of manage me for the rest of the week. So think about preparing a nutritious meal that has leftovers. So you can do it, you can eat it on a Monday and a Tuesday, and then you just have to prepare a meal again on a Wednesday. So if you are preparing a healthy meal in advance, it really makes a difference. For example, if you know you're not going to eat an entire can of chickpea, maybe it's just you and your husband, you can prepare double the quantity, and then you can eat it on one day, skip a day, and then eat it again. But the point is that if you are preparing double the amount, you know that there's an option of you using the time that you would prepare for a healthy meal to do something else. So this can help you as well with reducing food waste, because this is something that does become a problem. Before throwing something out, you can consider if it can be incorporated into another meal. Sometimes there's videos online of people that are, you know, going through the fridge and throwing together a meal with what they have left over in the fridge. Maybe you've made some sort of sausage or burgers the day before. Can that be incorporated into something else because you've got leftovers? You can think about it. Maybe you can use it for an omelet or a stir fry. So look at those sort of options that will help you, especially to cut down on wasting the food that you have. Now, there's also a lot of people that have these self-healthcare lists, you know, where you think about things like, I need to buy expensive branded type of fruit or vegetables or ingredients, and you know, chia seeds and all these other unique seeds and fruits and dry fruits and things that people are using for health and wellness. But it doesn't have to be that. If you go to your local grocer and it's affordable, and it's not the brand, but it's what, you know, it's something that will fulfill the purpose of the recipe that you're doing, then go for it. You don't necessarily have to go and buy the double thick yogurt from whichever brand. Just choose the one that's easily available for you. Because a lot of times we fall into that trap. And sadly, when we fall into that trap, we feel like it has to be that brand because so-and-so influencer used the same, you know, brand. Another point that you can also do and incorporate in your life is perhaps talk about your mental wellness journey. I know, alhamdulillah, we read our salah, and that forms part of such a moment of calmness for us, because when we're reading our salah, it gives us a chance to recharge, and it really is one that helps us feel so connected with Allah subhanahu wa ta'ala. But at the same time, there are other ways in which we can also look at low-cost self-care, things like gardening. Gardening is a great way as well, just to get your hands a bit dirty, especially now during the warmer months. We can plant more and see the rewards of that, whether it's even calling a friend. So if you're feeling like you're struggling with your journey, just call a friend, someone that motivates you, someone that, you know, always has nice things to say that makes you feel good. Just picking up the phone and talking to them can also help. Reading a good book, a book that helps you feel motivated and great, this is something that would really, you know, go a long way, because it would remind you of the benefits and the value that you have as an individual, because you're connecting and doing with things that make you happy. Don't compare your wellness journey to social media. That is a very important rule, and I think I've already spoke about this a lot, but when we start comparing ourselves to someone who's buying smoothies every day and someone who's going to the gym with that smoothie, we start doubting our journey. So it's very important to not compare ourselves to, you know, someone else's expensive routine or someone else's expensive wellness journey, because it's not the same as ours. Wellness is something that needs to fit your budget. Wellness is something that is yours. It's unique. It's tailored for you and what you would like to do. So I think something that we must remember is that we don't need to be spending a whole lot of money on our wellness journey. We can start with what is accessible to us, what is available to us, and work around that. You know, you don't have to break the bank, as they say. Sometimes the wellness journey is just about making use of what you already have. And that is something that would help you, especially when you are thinking about being healthy, being fit. If you have a swimming pool at home and, you know, it's clean now as we're getting into warmer months, make it your routine to do, you know, a bit of swimming as well. And I'm saying this because people justify saying, I don't have a lot of time to go to the gym. I don't have time. But use the resources you have available to you. You don't have to be, you know, hitting up the paddle courts 3 or 4 times a week. If you have, you know, one of those I think it's called a swing ball at home with the kids, play a little bit of that, because if it's something that you can afford and something you can do, then that is definitely something that you should be incorporating in your journey. So alhamdulillah, I wanted to start the show today by just reminding us that a fitness or a wellness journey is not one that has to cost a lot of money, but alhamdulillah, it's one that we can aspire to have and to do based on what resources and you know, items we have available for us. All right, but let us take a quick ad break, inshallah. When we get back, we're going to continue. I have a few more tips to share with you, to chat about. And later on in the show, we're going to be joined by a chiropractor just to talk to us a little bit about tech neck. Have you heard about this? So we're going to talk about it a little later on. Stay tuned, inshallah. We'll be back after this ad break.
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2: Welcome back. It's the Afternoon Mix. I'm Najma Bibi Noor Muhammad with you till about 4 o'clock today. So before the break, we were just focusing on some of the important aspects that we need to consider when it comes to having a very low-cost wellness journey. And I just want to say JazakAllah to you for sending some tips in as well, because there are some amazing information coming in online on how we can maximize our wellness journey. Now, a lot of times, the wellness journey itself requires support of the family members around us. And you know, when we have this conversation, because I'm a mom, I have a five-year-old, and we talk about how do we get our kids to see the importance of doing certain things in a healthier way. So I believe that with the generation of children that we have right now, it's not easy to just tell them you have to do this because it's healthy. You actually have to give them the benefits, and you need to tell them why it's important to eat certain things. I must say, it seems like it's a lot easier to get our younger children these days to eat vegetables, because there's a lot of TV shows that they're watching and cartoons and books that they're reading that makes broccoli, cauliflower all look quite glamorized. And in a way, that's great, because as parents it works for us, because we can use this as an incentive to say, yes, but you see, you saw it on the show. If you eat it, this is the benefits. But the show is already telling us the way that we should be doing these things. If we want our children to be eating broccoli, then they need to see us eating broccoli as well. If we want to incorporate sweet potato, butternut, all these yummy, food in their diet, then they need to see us doing it as well. And why I'm saying this is because if they are not going to see us making the healthy change, then they're going to feel like mom and dad are not doing it. Why should I be doing it? Now, there's ways that you can make some of the vegetables look good. And I know many households, some of these vegetables are very difficult to go down. But if you make it with a nice, something that your child enjoys, like roast chicken or, chicken fillets or whatever it is that they like, but you also add a little bit of cheese with it, they feel like you are making this meal that they wouldn't ordinarily take immediately, quite nice. And something like fish. I know a lot of kids, need to be encouraged to try something new. But if children are seeing their parents, grandparents, people that are in the home eating these meals, then they're going to feel motivated to say, I can actually give it a try. I know there's so many recipes online as well that talk about incorporating hidden vegetables into some of the meals. If your child loves pasta, then making a meal out of one of the, butternut, pureeing it with a little bit of cream, and then just throwing in your pasta with that, and then they don't even realize that they're eating a vegetable. But those are the sort of things we have to do right now, because we want them to have a healthier lifestyle. And it is possible. As long as they see you doing it and eating it, then they know that they can also do it as well. Now, why I bring this up is because when we create this normalcy around a healthy home and a home that is incorporating healthy eating habits, our children automatically develop a lot more confidence with trying out new food. And this is based on research, because when you look at, children who are skeptical about trying new food, there's a chance that they may have witnessed, maybe a parent that says, I don't eat this. No, this is not for me. But if we encourage them and say, trying new things is good, because then we're able to tell if this is something we like or something that we don't like. So it gives us an opportunity to tell our children that if we are open to trying new things and willing to try new things, then we can see how this makes a difference for us, especially with what we are eating. Let's use an example. If you know your child is not keen on eating fish, maybe prepare fish the way in which you would like it. I know there's a lot of times there's boxed fish now and things like that. So try that alternative before introducing them to, a fish curry, for example. So getting them to see you eating it in this way, like, okay, this is yummy. And then when you do it the way, you would usually do it, then you say, it's the same thing, but this is where it's coming from. So they need to know where it is coming from. And you have to communicate with them so they can understand. Now, why am I saying this? Because in a family environment, a wellness journey on a budget is with the entire family understanding that this is how we're going about doing it. At the same time, I know the cost of living is quite high and healthy alternatives are a little more expensive. But if the entire family is on board with it, we can make the switch. For example, instead of buying regular potatoes, okay, you can buy regular potatoes, also include sweet potato, which is also quite reasonably priced. So then you are able to use sweet potato, your children can try it out, and everyone is on the same page. Now, we're not forcing everyone to be on a wellness journey, but it's important to start your wellness journey, especially if you have, you know, a medical history in your family, maybe with things like cholesterol, diabetes, and things like that. You know, no one is saying swap out all the samosas and the pies. No. If you have those there, then make it healthy. Just incorporate your vegetables in it. Make sure that you're balancing it out. And when it comes to wellness, we're looking at things like movement. So movement can also be with our kids. It can be something as simple as, you know, just going outside with them for a walk. I know early on I mentioned, you know, calling up a friend or joining a club, walking club. But if you've got your family, you've got your kids, and you say, right, we all are doing this together. Because then in their lifestyle, we're already incorporating a bit of healthy habits that they can take with them to their adulthood. They don't have to be looking at, for example, daddy's doing paddle 3 times a week, but mommy's not doing anything. Let mommy also be doing something so that the children can be, you know, doing the same thing at home. So it's important for us to start that. So just to recap some of the things we spoke about. Let's look at walking more often, whether it's a 5 or 10 minute walk. Start it. Drinking more water. This I have to emphasize. Make sure you are keeping a water bottle nearby and sipping it throughout the day. Because if your children are seeing you doing this, they are also going to be doing this. Prioritizing sleep. You know, this is one thing I struggle with my 5-year-old with. He refuses to go off to sleep early. But I've noticed that when we tell him the importance of going to bed, like if you sleep early, you wake up more refreshed the next morning. They understand that I need this in order to be able to achieve all my goals and objectives the next day. So this helps them because we're telling them how prioritizing sleep is going to work for them. Now, early on, I spoke about the stretching aspect. So even if it's before bed or just after Fajr, do a little stretch movement just to get the body awake. So it helps you feel, a bit more aligned to your fitness journey and your wellness journey. Get some fresh air. I have to remind you on this one, because if you work from home or in an office environment, there are people that just get into work in the morning. That's the first time they're getting fresh air. During lunch, they're eating their lunch in the canteen and they're not exactly going outside. And when they're going outside, it's probably only in the afternoon at 5 o'clock when they knock out or knock off. And unfortunately, that's the only time they're getting fresh air. So try and have mini or few minutes, like just a small minute or two outside, and then you come back inside, just to remind yourself that there's fresh air outside. Fresh air makes a world of a difference, right? And especially if you're in an office environment that has the air conditioning on, you know, it can feel very monotonous and stale. So go outside, get some fresh air, come back in. Take a screen break. So if you find yourself sitting in front of your laptop a lot of time, give yourself a rule. Every hour, I need you to stand up, move left to right, go grab a glass of water, that sort of thing. That would help you take a break from your screen as well. Another one you can look at is the 5 minutes to reset, right? This is a technique that helps a lot of people. So usually if someone's been sitting at their screen for at least 45 minutes to an hour, they just take 5 minutes, they close their eyes, some deep breathing, some people do a bit of zikr, or they just sit quietly, not doing anything. But those 5 minutes to reset just reminds the brain that just for that moment, everything needs to stop. There's no deadlines, there's no to-do list, there's nothing. You're just taking 5 minutes to just, and it's necessary. It really is, because the reset allows us to come back a bit more energized to take on whatever task we have to do. So a lot of times, and this is an argument I have with a lot of people, you know, who are saying, I don't have time for fitness. And I say, but while you're doing your chores, you can. Like if you are, you know, tidying up the house, while you're tidying up, do a few stretches. Or instead of doing everything in one trip, which I think we tend to do a lot of, do smaller trips. So if you're moving the laundry, if you know that you've got the washing basket, and this is a good one, so if your washing line is in front of you and the basket, if you can move the basket maybe just a little bit further, maybe a few feet away, do it where you can have to take each item and put it in the basket, and that becomes a bit of exercise for you. So that's something that you can incorporate in your fitness, in your wellness journey as you go about doing your chores. Another one would be the gardening aspect. Instead of using a hose pipe to water the garden, get a watering can, and then just, you know, you have to do a few trips to full water and to pour water. That can definitely be something that you could use to make a few more steps or exercises in. You know, a lot of us have smartphones as well. So instead of getting one of those smartwatches, there are apps that you can download on your phone that will help you keep track of your fitness journey. A lot of them are free. So it would really help if you can start by doing a few of these things when it comes to, you know, connecting with your wellness journey and looking at your fitness journey and the steps that you want to take with that. Now, it does seem like, oh, Najma is just giving us all these tips and she thinks we have all the time in the world. I know we all lead busy lives, and I know lifestyle is difficult, especially when you're juggling kids and life and marriage and everything with it. But it is important for us to also prioritize our health, because the more we move, the better it is for us. The more we are eating healthy, the better it is for us. And yes, ultimately, we know that our fitness journey is determined by the many changes we take. And if we take those changes today, we will see the difference it's going to make for us. It is important for us to also remember that we have children that are watching us, and if they see us taking our health seriously now, they won't have to wait long to do it for themselves. When they are young, they're going to be doing that as well. You know, it's something as simple as the water, swapping out, you know, the fizzy drinks at home for water. No one is saying completely give it away, but at least once in a while, it's a reward, as opposed to it being on a daily basis. Even fruit, instead of having jars of candy and sweets and things available, cut up fruit and notice how your kids will start gravitating towards it because they can see that you are doing it as well. So these are the small steps that you can take on your fitness journey, on your wellness journey. These are the things that are cost effective, things that are going to help you and improve the way you are doing things in your home. And inshallah, with these tips and our weekly advice on our afternoon mix on a Thursday, where we talk a little bit about wellness, we can help you re-transform the way in which you want to see your future going. On that note, let's take a quick ad break, inshallah. When we come back, we are going to be chatting about Tech Neck. What is it? Well, stay tuned to find out, inshallah. We'll be back after this quick ad break.
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0: Assalamu alaikum. Welcome back. I'm Najma Bibi with you till 4 o'clock this afternoon. Now, early on today, we were focusing on budget wellness and looking at those things, but we're shifting our focus a little now. This afternoon, we are joined by Dr. Farzana Mutala, a chiropractor who has been in practice for the past 16 years. Now, Dr. Mutala graduated from Durban University of Technology and has a strong background in sports anatomy and musculoskeletal health. She has worked with a range of patients, including athletes and national-level sportsmen, and has also been involved in education and outreach around posture and spinal health. Today, we're looking at something that affects almost all of us, our phones, laptops, and the way we sit, from tech neck and headaches to shoulder pain, tingling of poor posture. How much of our everyday discomfort is linked to the way we are using our devices? Dr. Farzana, assalamu alaikum and jazakallah so much for joining us.
1: Wa alaikum assalam and shukran for having me, Najma.
0: Now, we hear this term, tech neck, quite often. What exactly is it? And what is constantly looking down at our phones doing to the neck and upper back?
1: So tech neck, basically, it's a new diagnosed term of it's a condition that we diagnose patients with regards to prolonged use of devices. And it's particularly very common now in kids or teenagers and young adults. Apart from adults, the kids are, you know, they're using the devices, or the parents are using the devices to babysit the kids. And unfortunately, this is going to have a long-term effect in not a good way on these kids' posture, as well as their spinal development, and later on, you know, like arthritic conditions and things like that. So we need to start curbing the use of technology with regards to our kids.
0: So I can imagine a lot of parents currently just turning it up a little louder just to hear more about how we can fix this. But let's look a little bit at, you know, what the poor phone and laptop posture actually contributes to, because, you know, a lot of people complain about things like headaches and shoulder pain and even tingling into the arms.
1: So definitely, when your neck and your upper back, remember, the muscles are under constant strain, they can become tight and they irritate, right? So that can contribute to the neck pain as well as the shoulder pain, and therefore contributing to those tension type of headaches. And some people also experience symptoms like the tingling, which in turn turns into the pins and needles symptoms, right? And that goes down into the arm and into the fingers. But I would emphasize that persistent tingling and numbness could also be something more sinister. So I would refer those type of patients if they do not find relief from chiropractic treatment.
0: Definitely. You know, doctor, a lot of times when we talk about things like posture, people question, is there a thing as perfect posture? Or is it something, there's a bigger problem staying in the same position for too long?
1: So I think we put far too much pressure on ourselves to have this perfect posture. There's no such thing as that. But we can be almost as perfect, right, with regards to our spinal alignment and our posture, especially for young adults and for kids, right, because their spines are growing all the time. And with regards to movement, movement is the most important aspect. You can have beautiful posture, but if you sit in that exact position for 8 hours, your body is still going to cry and complain of pain. So my advice is, don't chase that perfect posture, but change your posture regularly and keep your body moving by doing your stretches and mobilizations whilst you're at the desk or whilst you're at work. So that helps.
0: Definitely. Now, you know, we are focusing on the device aspect because a lot of us are confined to this. We end up doing a lot of work, people doing content creation, and you end up spending a lot of time, you know, using your devices. Many of us are using our phones while on the bed or on the couch. Are there certain positions that are particularly hard on the neck and back, especially while using devices?
1: Yeah, absolutely. One of the worst things is lying on your tummy with your head turned to one side whilst you're looking at your phone. This puts, you know, terrible pressure on our neck and our neck muscles. And slouching on the couch is another story. because our head sort of gets pushed forward, and it's like in a weird kind of position, and we end up sitting there or falling off to sleep in that sort of weird crouch position. And when we get up, we sort of get up with that stiffness in that neck feeling. And I always attribute, you know, like, keep on correcting that posture and make yourself comfortable if you're going to be sitting for prolonged periods of time.
0: Definitely. I think while you're just talking about this, as my device is in my hand, I've actually turned my neck a few times just to make sure, you know, that I've adjusted it a bit. But before we get to, you know, giving tips and advice, I just wanted to find out from you, you know, you have been a chiropractor for such a long time. What's the one thing you wish more people knew about spine health and spine care?
1: I always say movement is medicine. You know, start, you can never be too old to start exercising. And once you start that exercise routine or that regimen in your day-to-day routines, you are a foot away, basically.
0: Perfect. That's perfect. Now, I know it's very difficult for people to give up the time that they spend using their devices. And, you know, it is something that's part of our life now. No matter how much we try to shake it off, it just is something that eases the way in which we do a lot of things. What would you recommend? Maybe three simple changes that people can do today to reduce the strain using devices is having on our bodies.
1: Yeah, so I'm definitely not going to tell everybody to chuck their phones away. I'm very guilty. That's my downtime as well every evening. But the three simple things that I can advise the listeners is, firstly, you bring your phone up to eye level. Instead of you dropping your head forward and putting strain on that neck and that neck muscles, you get a better position of your phone. And whilst you're doing that, because your arm is holding up your phone, you're also doing strengthening exercises for your arm muscles, so that you get killing two birds with one stone there. And the second one, I would say, take breaks in between, as I said earlier on. So you're moving regularly. If you've been sitting or scrolling for between 45 minutes to an hour, I would say get up, move around for 5 minutes, and then you get back to your work. And then the third one is your posture. This we attribute to ergonomics. So ergonomics, make sure that you've got your chair and your desk and your computer set up that's comfortable for you without putting any strain on your spine. You can put adjust your seated position with putting a cushion behind your back or putting a chair support between your lower back and your chair. So simple things like that are going to ease that comfort. And if you're comfortable whilst you're working, that increases work productivity.
0: Definitely. You know, Doctor, I know we've asked all the questions, but I just love talking about the subject because it's something we really do take for granted. This is easy for adults, you know, to talk to them and tell them, let's do this. What about the little ones? You know, I can picture sometimes, okay, I have a rule where my son watches on our TV, but not on a device. But, you know, those parents who have their little ones lying on their stomach, watching, you know, with the tablet lying on the couch next to them, what would your advice be to them?
1: Yeah, so that's when I come, when I say, you know, curb that device time. Give them certain things. Tell them half an hour maximum. My kids like your one. It's not allowed devices. They're allowed to rather watch the TV instead of sit and, you know, get crunched down, or I call them little shrimps, basically. That's how they end up looking, you know.
0: Right,
1: so I always tell them, get like, make simple games that they could play, you know. Even take them outside for a walk or a jog. Make fun activities so that, you know, will get them to get out of the house and minimize the time on the devices.
0: Definitely. You know, Doctor, this conversation is one that I think a lot of parents need to be changing, because earlier on today, the discussion was around, you know, taking wellness seriously, looking at budget wellness. And the idea is to create this healthy environment, because as our children will see, so shall they do. And one closing point from you, Doctor, as we're going along, do you think that we take it for granted that our little ones don't get knots on their backs and their spine is not affected by this? Because, you know, as a parent, I think it's sometimes something we just like. The one day I just touched my son's neck and I found a knot, and I was like, whoa, I didn't even know it was possible, you know?
1: Yes, spot on. So we see patients from as early as, like, my youngest patient in my 16 years of practice was only 3 weeks old, because we see patients as young as that. And chiropractic is a non-invasive treatment, contrary to what people think. And no, we don't break bones and necks and stuff. It's quite a safe profession. And I have a lot of pediatric patients. I have a lot of kiddies. At the moment, I'm seeing a lot of matric students because of all the tension that they're housing in that neck and that shoulder region, you see.
0: No, alhamdulillah for that, and jazakallah for that input as well. I think that, you know, having a conversation with you today would inspire a lot of our parents to take spine health seriously, especially in our little ones, because we know that devices are currently the order of the day, and your advice today, phenomenal. Jazakallah so much, Dr. Farzana. Any final words from you as we wrap up this afternoon?
1: I'll stick to my normal motto, where I say movement is medicine, and it's never too late to start getting that body moving.
0: Definitely. Jazakallah so much for your time, Doctor. Until we speak again, inshallah. Assalamu alaikum wa rahmatullahi wa barakatuh.
1: Wa alaikum assalam.
0: All right, that day, Dr. Farzana Mutala just chatting to us a little bit around spine care and spine health and technique, which is something that we have learned about from Doctor today. Until we talk again, inshallah. Assalamu alaikum wa rahmatullahi wa barakatuh. Jazakallah so much, Doctor. I'm so sorry about it today, but it was so amazing chatting to you.
2: Inshallah,
0: I'll cross again.
1: Inshallah, Najma. All right.
0: Assalamu alaikum.
1: Assalamu alaikum.

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2: Assalamu alaikum wa rahmatullahi wa barakatuh. It's Thursday, the 3rd of September 2026, corresponding to the 21st of Rabiul Awal 1448. In local news, tensions have erupted in Durban, where police fired rubber bullets and used pepper spray to separate anti-illegal immigration protesters from a group of migrants. Members of March in March were demonstrating near a makeshift camp outside Home Affairs, demanding the removal of undocumented migrants. The confrontation turned violent, prompting a heavy public order police presence as officers tried to prevent the two groups from clashing. In other local news, the Gauteng Political Killings Task Team has arrested a 25-year-old woman described as the alleged mastermind behind a syndicate accused of facilitating illegal electricity connections and stealing municipal infrastructure at Emfuleni Municipality. The syndicate allegedly cost the municipality 9.9 million rand in lost electricity revenue and infrastructure theft. The suspect faces charges including theft, damage to and theft of critical infrastructure and money laundering. Here is Gauteng Police spokesperson, Lieutenant Colonel Atlanda Mate.
3: The arrest forms part of ongoing investigation into a syndicate allegedly involved in the illegal connection of electricity and related criminal activities in the Imfuleni local municipality. The mastermind is the eighth suspect to be arrested.
2: On the African continent, thousands of people have taken to the streets in Niger's capital, Niamey, in support of the military government following a failed armed mutiny over the weekend. Demonstrators gathered in support of Army Chief General Abdourahmane Tiani, who seized power in a 2023 coup. The attempted uprising triggered intense fighting at several key sites in the capital, but was put down by forces loyal to the military government, with assistance from Russian partners. Tiani has not appeared publicly or commented since the attempted mutiny. Further pro-government rallies are expected in other major cities. In Palestine news, for a few hours, children in Gaza were able to forget about the war and simply enjoy being children. An outdoor cartoon screening in Gaza City brought youngsters together for a rare evening of laughter and entertainment, offering a brief escape from the fear, displacement, and destruction around them. Organized through the Masharawi Film Fund, the event gave children an opportunity to enjoy something that has become a rarity during the war, a normal childhood moment. For a short while, the sound of laughter replaced the sounds of war.
4: Children need these screenings, especially given the conditions they endured during the war, from fear, destruction, and insecurity. We go to these shelters and address children to get them out of the atmosphere of destruction, fear, and terror. Although the war continues in the Gaza Strip, we try our best to bring them out of this fear atmosphere, even if just for a few hours.
2: In world news, President Donald Trump's decision to scale back a major U.S.-South Korean military exercise is being seen as a possible attempt to reopen diplomatic channels with North Korea. Trump has cited his relationship with North Korean leader Kim Jong-un, saying the drills send an unnecessarily hostile message to Pyongyang. The exercises were originally scheduled to run for 12 days, but were cut short after just 5. However, North Korea has rejected the gesture, maintaining that the drills remain provocative, while Washington says the shorter exercise will not affect its training objectives. Professor Walden Bello, an academic, journalist, and peace campaigner, spoke to Radio Islam on our

0: 15.99 to the dollar, 21.61 to the pound, 18.59 to the euro, and 4.26 to the Saudi real. Gold is trading at $4,469.33 a fine ounce, and Brent crude oil at $96.21 a barrel. Our Salah times in Johannesburg, Asr Hanafi is at 4.18 p.m., Maghrib sets in at 5.59 p.m., and Isha is at 7.13 p.m. And in Durban, Maghrib sets in at 5.45 p.m., and Isha is at 7.01 p.m. I am Juwairia Parak with your Radio Islam News. The time is 6 minutes past four.
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4: My brothers, my sisters, Muhammad sallallahu alayhi wa sallam, bear in mind, best of creation, most noble of all prophets. His father passed away before he was born, subhanallah. But Allah favored him above everyone. When he was born, the death of his father had preceded his birth, so he was born an orphan. This is a consolation for all orphans. It is not because Allah is upset with you that you're an orphan. It is not because Allah does not love you and that's why he took your father away. No, perhaps he loves you more.
3: This Rabiul Awwal, discover the timeless guidance of Sirah on Radio Islam. Muhammad sallallahu alaihi wasallam, humanity's compass in a sea of chaos.
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1: Assalamu alaikum wa rahmatullahi wa barakatuh, and welcome to Your World Today on Radio Islam International. I'm Anisa Isaac, and we'll be bringing you the latest news. We'll be looking at some big issues affecting our communities, and we're hearing from people who can help us make sense of what's happening around us. And as Muslims, let's remember that staying informed also means being responsible with what we hear and share. Well, let's get into today's program. So it's now time for our interactive question of the day with Sister Mumtaz. And with so many of us connected online, requests for financial help have increasingly moved into our DMs. And sometimes it's someone we know, sometimes it's a complete stranger, and often we're left wondering, do I help or do I ask more questions first? How do we balance compassion with caution? Well, let's find out from Sister Mumtaz what exactly were the responses to the question that she posed on social media. Sister Mumtaz, assalamu alaikum wa rahmatullahi wa barakatuh, and welcome to the show.
2: Wa alaikum salam wa rahmatullahi wa barakatuh, and jazakallah khair for having me on today.
1: Always a pleasure.
2: It's a very important question I've asked, because over the last few months, I've got random messages on social media of people asking for help. And sometimes it's people that has no friends in common with me. It's new accounts, and I always feel so bad. So I wanted to ask the listeners, how do they deal with this? Because I was struggling myself to deal with so many of these people, or the influx of asking me for financial help. I'm going to start off with Aisha Musa. She says, I think you have to be careful. I've helped people before because I felt sorry for them, only to later discover that their story wasn't even completely truthful. Now if someone approaches me, I try to establish whether there's a genuine need before I give it. Brother Yusuf Karim says, if I have the means to help, I would rather help them spend instead of asking them so many questions, because we are told we shouldn't be questioning too much. But at the same time, I don't necessarily hand over the cash. I might ask for pay with an electricity bill, or buy groceries, or send them a voucher. This way I know my money is going to what they need it for. Sister Shireen Patel says, I believe desperation can make people do things they wouldn't normally do. So I try not to judge too quickly, but I also think there's a difference between helping someone and allowing yourself to be manipulated. Imran David says, my approach is simple. I don't give money to people who contact me online. I genuinely want to assist. I would rather donate to an established organization. That way I know things are much smoother run. And lastly, Rashida Ibrahim says, I would ask questions, especially if the person's a complete stranger. Not because I don't care, but because there are people who are deliberately targeting kind and generous individuals online. Being cautious doesn't mean that you lack compassion. Sister Anissa, what's your thoughts on this?
1: I was waiting for you to ask me that, like you always do. I think most of us get it right from listening to the comments, because I think we as Muslims are encouraged to help those who are in need, but also as Muslims we are taught to use wisdom. So we shouldn't just assume that everyone asking for money is dishonest. But we also don't have to just give anything blindly. And I think sometimes, you know, if you're not certain or you have questions, then you need to verify and you need to ask those questions diplomatically. And maybe, like the one brother said, offer practical help. Instead of handing over money, you could give other things, you know. And if you genuinely can't help also, I think it's okay to say no, but you have to do it with kindness and dignity. So I think it's all really about balance and compassion with good judgment.
2: No, you're spot on there, Anissa. And one of the reasons I've asked this question was because over the past 6 months or so, there was a lady who inboxed me, and first few times, alhamdulillah, I could afford, I did help out. By the third time, I asked her, can I put her in touch with an organization that was willing to help? And this is where things became a bit unfavorable, because she got very upset about it. Then it got me thinking, if a person was in genuine need and I've already filled in all the forms for her and everything was approved, all she needed to do was just go and pick up what she needed from this organization, what was the issue. You know, I try not to ask a lot of questions, because I always feel that if I'm in that position, and if people genuinely know me, they'll know that I'm only asking because I'm in a serious position. But like I said, when it comes to people you don't know from a bar of soap that just randomly inboxes you one day, it is okay to ask them and still maintain the izzet at the same time. Because we do, sometimes you do get quite a few people asking, only to then realize that, especially if you're in groups, like for example, there was a case on one of the charity organization groups that I'm part of, where this lady had a story and she approached different organizations. And when the organizations did a check and they reported back to each other, this lady wasn't in any financial need, but then she got upset with the people who asked her to join certain organizations so they could relieve their burden or ease their stress. And that became a red flag. So like you said, it's important to help out with all our sadaqah every day, but it's also okay when we don't have, and saying no shouldn't have to be justified to the person as well.
1: Absolutely. Well, Shukran, how would you deal with it? I mean, you come to a lot of that. Have you been, had your, you know, fingers burnt, as they would say, by anybody who's taken you down the garden path?
2: Okay, like I mentioned, I had a sister for 6 months. I've been helping out, and then eventually when I couldn't, she got upset. But genuinely, I first tried to find out if there is cases, because I did see cases in, for example, there was a family that they both husband and wife were retrenched and school fees needed to be paid. And the one way I verified this was, she sent me the school's letters, and I called the school to just confirm the banking details, and then I started working. So you do get people who are genuinely in need that you don't know. So asking the questions sometimes does help as well. Not really going into details, but asking, okay, so what bills exactly needs to be paid? Can I pay it direct, and can I verify it with that organization or that establishment, whether it's electricity or school fees or whatever the need is? And if it is for like items of groceries, I always tell people, ask them if you can send a check or see if it'll make your mind at ease. But if you are giving cash, think of it as your sadaqah. What is meant to be is meant to be. Your reward is the with Allah.
1: Absolutely. Well, jazakallah khair for your time, and inshallah maybe this will open up the eyes and hearts of many people who listen in, so that they too know it's not always a case of just being gullible and falling for this kind of thing. You can say no and you can ask questions, but do it in the right way with compassion, and make sure that you keep the dignity of that person intact as well. Jazakallah khair for your time. Much appreciated.
2: Barakallahu feekum. Assalamu alaikum wa rahmatullahi wa barakatuh.
1: Wa alaikum salam wa rahmatullahi wa barakatuh. And we're going to go to a short break before our next interview, inshallah.
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1: Welcome back. You are listening to Your World Today, and I'm Anisa Isaac. Now, Zambia's President Hakainde Hichilema has begun his second term, final term, but his re-election comes with serious questions over the country's democratic health. Election observers have raised concerns over the vote, while opposition figures have been arrested and charged with treason. At the same time, Hichilema can point to progress on Zambia's economy, including debt restructuring and increased investor confidence. And joining us to unpack what this means for Zambia's democracy and its future is Dr. Gwinyai Tarawinga, and I hope I got that right, researcher at the WITS Faculty of Humanities. Dr. Tarawinga, good afternoon and welcome to Radio Islam International. Thank you for being with us.
10: Good afternoon. Thank you very much for having me.
1: I'm sorry if I butchered your name.
10: No, you pronounced it. Thank you.
1: Oh, thank you. All right. So how serious are these concerns about Zambia's election, and can Hichilema legitimately claim a strong democratic mandate despite the irregularities raised by observers?
10: So some of the reports that have come out of Zambia regarding the elections, I think you captured them in your introduction, where you stated that a lot of the observer reports noted that there were a lot of election irregularities. So my colleague here at the politics department, Dr. Nicole Beardsworth, just published an article where she did a comparison of the parliamentary results and the presidential results in certain constituencies. And from her findings, one of the things she concluded was that in some instances there were discrepancies between the presidential election results and the parliamentary election results, essentially arguing that in some cases, individuals would vote for President Hichilema or then abscond from voting for a member of parliament. So these were some of the discrepancies that were noted by election observers. But I think the main gripe of contention, particularly from the opposition, was the closure of the courts when they were given a week. So this is the opposition, when they were given a week to file a petition with the court in order to contest the election results. So when these courts were closed, it became clear that this was essentially a subversion of the will of the people, because the opposition felt that they had a strong case to make against this election.
1: Interesting. So we're seeing opposition figures facing treason charges, the reported restrictions of access to the courts, as you've mentioned, and a deadly confrontation involving security forces. Is Zambia's democracy now at a genuine crossroads?
10: So what's very interesting about the incumbent, which is President Hichilema, is that President Hichilema also suffered at the hands of the former president of Zambia, Edgar Lungu, where he was arrested on several occasions. And it seems that this is the pattern that's repeating itself. So I think what we in Zambia is something that we often see on the African continent, which is that these institutions are essentially autocratic by nature. And irrespective of who takes over these institutions, this nature of autocracy continues to repeat itself. And I think this is very pertinent to the Zambian case.
1: So Hichilema inherited a deeply troubled economy and has made quite a bit of progress on debt restructuring and investor confidence. But if ordinary Zambians are still battling high food and energy costs, how meaningful are those economic gains then?
10: I think in your introduction, I think you framed it very well when you say that from an economic perspective, it seems that President Hichilema has done well in terms of debt restructuring, in terms of ensuring that Zambia is in good standing with the IMF. But I think at the heart of the matter is what exactly does this mean for the Zambian citizen? How does this then translate to the Zambian citizen? And I think one of the reasons why this election became closer than many expected, it had to do with this idea of the economy and how it was, many felt that it was not serving the interests of the normal citizen. And I think this was a mandate that the opposition ran under, and this then made the election a bit closer. So I think the economy on one hand is very difficult, particularly in Zambia's case, particularly within the context of what President Hichilema inherited. And many are arguing to say that because of his re-election, it's highly likely that he will continue this so-called progressive economic policies. However, I think at the heart of the issue, at the heart of the matter, is how then does this translate in terms of serving the interests of the Zambian population, which unfortunately this hasn't translated into a positive outcome for the citizens of Zambia just yet.
1: Mm. And then finally, what should we be watching during during Hichilema's final term? Is this an opportunity to restore confidence in Zambia's democratic institutions, or could the current political tensions become a lasting stain on his legacy?
10: So for me, what I think would be very interesting is the succession plan. Essentially, who is going to take over from President Hichilema? Because what we are seeing currently in the SADC region is that a lot of the incumbent leaders, such as, I think, President Mnangagwa in Zimbabwe, what he's done is he's entrenched himself in power and essentially extend his term up into 2030. It was supposed to end in 2028. So it would be very interesting to see how President Hichilema handles the second term, as to whether he'll actually finish the second term after the five-year period or he'll extend beyond that. So I think this is, again, one of the things we need to be looking at. And the second thing we also need to be looking at is whether, again, his policies within the context of the economy will then also translate into meaningful change for the citizens, and whether this will alleviate challenges of poverty. And hopefully this will impact who will then take over from President Hichilema if he does a deal with the Constitution of Zambia.
1: Mm. Dr. Taruvinga, some very important insights that you've mentioned. Thank you very much. And I think Zambia has long been regarded as one of the region's most stable multi-party democracies. So what happens next will matter not only for Zimbabweans, but also for the wider Southern African region as well.
10: Indeed. And I think, again, within the context of Zambia, that the history also shows us that Zambia is also one of the first countries to gain independence in Southern Africa. And it's a regional hub for, you know, for copper, well-respected among the SADC region. So I think they hold a very important role, and they play an important role in the region.
1: Mm. Thank you very much for your time. Much appreciated. Lovely talking to you. And
10: thank you.
1: Go well. Thank you.
10: Keep
1: bye-bye.
10: Talking.
1: You
10: bye.
1: Too. Thanks. Bye. And that was Dr. Taruvinga talking to us. He is Gwinye Taruvinga talking to us about Zambia's president, Hakainde Hichilema, as well as the elections that have just taken place and what to watch for as that country goes forward now that that's finished. And that also is something for us to keep an eye on with regards to how it's going to affect the rest of Africa, especially southern regions of Africa. We're going for an ad break, and when we come back, we don't have newspaper headlines today, but we are going to listen to our fake fact check. And this is a story that sounds almost too big to be true. One of Johannesburg's most iconic landmarks, the Carlton Center, is reportedly on the chopping block as Transnet prepares to dispose of a number of properties across the country. But what exactly is being sold? And, well, let's find out in today's Fake Fact Check with Sister Mumtaz.
11: Prophet Allahi Wabarakatuh, and welcome to today's Fake Fact Check with me, Mumtaz Musa. Today we're talking about the Carlton Hotel. Is it up for sale again? There's a building in Johannesburg that has watched generations come and go. A building that one represents. One represented glamour, wealth, confidence, and a city that believed its best days were still ahead. The Carlton Center, and now once again, it is up for sale. But let's get the facts straight. Simply because it isn't a story about the Carlton Hotel being sold, it is a Carlton Center Complex, which includes a famous Carlton Hotel that Transnet is looking to dispose of. And it is actually the third attempt to sell it. Transnet bought the Carlton Center from Anglo-American in 1999 for 33 million rand. The center had previously been one of Johannesburg's most prestigious addresses, and the Carlton Hotel, which opened in 1972, was considered the finest hotels in Africa, with around 600 rooms that welcomed celebrities, dignitaries, as well as international visitors. But Johannesburg CBD began changing. Businesses moved north towards Sandton, Rosebank, and the inner city experience increasingly declined, and the Carlton Hotel eventually closed its doors in 1997, leaving a building that has once filled with international visitors empty. Then came the first attempt to sell it in 2007. Transnet placed the Carlton Center on the market as part of its program to dispose of non-core assets. But the timing could hardly have been worse. The global financial crisis hit in 2008. Markets became extremely difficult and the sale process was put on ice. In 2023, Transnet tried again. This time reported asking for 900 million rand, but the deal failed. Prospective buyers could not secure adequate funding. By 2024, the sale process had been abandoned. And in 2026, we are back again. Transnet had identified 15 properties to consider non-core and want to dispose of them. The Carlton Center is on that list, including many other commercial properties across South Africa. But before you hear someone say the Carlton Center is being sold for 900 million rand, there's an important correction. This was reported in 2023. Transnet latest notice does not give a new asking price for the center itself and has actually not been sold yet. The first opportunity currently goes to government departments, municipalities, state-owned companies and other public entities, which have 30 days to express interest in acquiring or leasing the taking transfer of the properties. If there's no qualifying public sector, then properties can be taken to private market, and this is the process of how it goes. But looking at this, let's talk about it. The Carlton Center was, initially, Transnet did propose to change this complex into an affordable housing scheme. But Transnet has been under enormous financial pressure, and this is why they're disposing of 15 core assets throughout the country. Until next week, assalamu alaikum wa rahmatullahi wa barakatuh.

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1: Yes, so this time for our newspaper headlines with Sister Juwadia Baruk. Well, assalamu alaikum and welcome back.
2: Wa alaikum salam wa rahmatullahi wa barakatuh.
1: And we start with the Star Late Edition. Fuel price shock sparks call for levy relief. What's that all about? I don't think I need to ask that question.
2: Yes, the latest fuel price hikes are putting further pressure on households and commuters, with petrol now 1.34 rand a litre more expensive and diesel up by as much as 2.93 rand. The increases have prompted calls for government to reduce fuel levies temporarily as oil prices remain volatile amid tensions between the US and Iran and concerns of a shipping through the Strait of Hormuz.
1: Mm-hmm. And then we move to the Daily News. Go Durban runs on ratepayers' fumes.
2: Yes, Go Durban is Itakwini's long-delayed integrated public transport project, approved more than a decade ago to create a modern bus network linking areas across Durban. It was originally expected to launch years ago, but disputes with the taxi industry, changes to the implementation model, delays and funding problems have kept it from becoming operational. Around 9 billion rand has already been spent, largely on infrastructure and related costs, while commuters still have no functioning Go Durban service. Now local ratepayers could increasingly carry the cost of a project that has yet to deliver a working bus system.
1: All right, and then we move to the West Coast, the Cape Argus. A 10111 outage fuels concerns over emergency call system.
2: Yes, the Western Cape's 10111 emergency line was offline for several hours yesterday due to a Telkom line breakage before being restored shortly after 2 p.m. The disruption comes amid fresh scrutiny of the service following a Dunoon incident where a caller struggled to get assistance before four charred bodies were later discovered. Yeah. SAPS is investigating the handling of that call. Cape Town residents unable to reach 10111 can contact the city's emergency center on 021-480-7700.
1: And then the Middle East Eye, Blair asked PA to remove Palestine from textbooks.
2: An extraordinary demand has raised fresh questions over attempts to rewrite Palestinian history and identity, with a former senior British diplomat alleging that Tony Blair was sent to pressure the Palestinian Authority over the content of its school curriculum. Former UK ambassador to the UN, Jeremy Greenstock, says Blair was asked by Donald Trump's so-called Board of Peace to push for references to Palestine to be replaced with the term Samaria. Palestinian Authority President Mahmoud Abbas is said to have rejected the demand.
1: Shukran for your time. Much appreciated. Assalamu alaikum wa rahmatullahi wa barakatuh.
2: My pleasure. Wa alaikum salam wa rahmatullahi wa barakatuh.
1: And that was our newspaper headlines for this afternoon. And after a short break, we will be speaking to Rajesh Purushottam, and he's going to talk to us about youth unemployment. Where are the opportunities?
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1: Now, South Africa's youth unemployment crisis is reaching alarming levels, with young people facing a job market that often offers more rejection than opportunity. And the unemployment rate among 15 to 24-year-olds has climbed to 62.8%, while many young women remain outside employment, education or training. The challenge is not only creating jobs, but ensuring young people can actually access skills, markets, mentorships, and sustainable ways to earn. Now, the Direct Selling Association says entrepreneurship and flexible income opportunities could provide another pathway into the economy, but an alternative income models genuinely help tackle youth unemployment? Or are we simply asking young people to create their own jobs in an economy that is failing to provide enough for them? Well, we're joined now by Rajesh Purushottam, and he is with DSA, the Direct Selling Association. Rajesh, good afternoon and welcome to the show, and I beg your pardon for the inability to pronounce my words this afternoon.
10: No problem. Good afternoon, Nisa, and good afternoon to all your listeners.
1: Oh, thank you so much for making time for us. Now, this is really concerning. I mean, you know, South Africa has a huge youth citizenry, and South Africa's youth unemployment crisis has been described as a national emergency. Why do you believe the real problem is not simply a lack of jobs, but a lack of access to opportunity?
10: Yeah, and that's such a great question, and as you mentioned, you know, it's a fundamental issue that we're grappling with in our country. Unfortunately, we face a situation head on whereby, you know, when you think about young people, they don't lack ambition, but there's an issue in terms of them accessing opportunity, and unfortunately, you know, there just aren't enough jobs in the marketplace that's going to address this challenge. Okay, and so what it does require is for especially the youth of our country and those that are seeking employment, you know, to really think differently around how they generate income for themselves and their families. Certainly as they continue to job search or try and enter the market, given the skills they have or the skills that they want to develop with. And this is where we believe that the direct selling industry, you know, is a option that provides probably the most accessible and scalable solution for especially to address the youth unemployment that we find in our country, so that they can earn income while they continue to job search or to enter the job market, develop their skills, so that they're not just left stranded.
1: Now, with so many young people struggling to find formal employment, should entrepreneurship and self-employment become a bigger part of the solution? Or does that risk placing too much responsibility on young people themselves?
10: Well, I think it's a bigger question of what other options do they have, right? I mean, if they don't have any jobs, they don't have access to jobs. Jobs are not coming onto the market fast enough to meet the demand that exists today. You know, they face significant barriers as well that we cannot underestimate. And, you know, we could be having listeners listening in right now that might be in that situation. And so what we're saying is, when you look at legitimate direct selling, one of the things that is part of our value proposition that we offer is our member companies offer very low barriers to entry. Now, when you think about someone looking for a job, they're struggling to find a job, they're not successful, they need to get a business of their own or going to a small business. The biggest stumbling block is, I don't have access they had to get off the ground. Direct selling, on the other hand, there, because you don't require capital. The second area that they're going to face is, well, how do I set up? I need a product, I need systems, I need processes, I need customers, I need brand, etc. All of those things that you need in a typical business, from an business ecosystem perspective, all of that is addressed through the member companies of the direct selling company. So there's a lot of positives that make it extremely low risk for the youth, for anyone looking to generate income, either as supplementary income or full-time income.
1: So now that you've described direct selling, I mean, it's what one would say a low barrier route into earning an income. What makes opportunities offered through DSA member companies credible and different from online make money schemes targeting young people today?
10: Yeah, that's another great question, Anissa. I mean, what we're seeing is there are many companies pretending to be direct selling companies, but they actually are scams. And the DSA or the Direct Selling Association's most important role is protecting consumers and distinguishing, legitimate direct selling businesses from scams or Ponzi schemes or even pyramid schemes. And there's a few things I can just point out to your listeners. The first thing is, when you're looking for a legitimate direct selling company, is make sure it is product-based. And by that I mean the income that's earned or derived must come from the sale of product. The second thing is, it has to be customer-focused. If you're going to be able to sell a product in the marketplace, well, you need a customer to buy that product, right? So you need to build a network of customers that are looking for the product that you are marketing out there and that you're offering, so that they can then purchase those products from you. The third thing that I think is often missed by most people who are scammed is they don't do enough of a due diligence to really identify that company is ethical and, most importantly, regulated. Now, the way you check that is you check whether they're associated or affiliated with any association or regulatory body that then gives you the comfort and assurance knowing that the company that you're going to get alongside with is a company you can trust. But a few other things is related to that is make sure it's compliant with the South African legislation. And we at the DSA, all of our member companies are vetted and go through a stringent process that ensures compliance to the legislation, number one, from a consumer perspective. And number two, we have a code of ethics that really stipulates very clearly in terms of governance and compliance insofar as operating the business in South Africa is concerned. And so those are some of the things. On the other side, when you think of scams, the scams typically, they promise unrealistic returns right up front, okay? And that's already a red flag. The income is really focused on the recruitment of people rather than the sale of product, okay? And that's often the case. The next one is the get-rich promises that they make. So those are some of the red flags that you can look at when assessing and doing your due diligence.
1: Now, skills are one thing, but young entrepreneurs also need access to customers, markets, mentorships, and funding. What practical support does the DSA ecosystem provide to someone or to help someone move from simply earning an income to building a sustainable livelihood?
10: Yeah, so the DSA, the member companies that provide an opportunity through the direct selling industry, number one, as I mentioned, you have a low entry into owning a business for yourself. But what they also do is they help you and they support you in the entire ecosystem. So the products are provided. My recommendation is always to go in with products that you are passionate about and comfortable with. So in practical terms, if your passion is around beauty, well, then you want to, partner with a company that's offering and positioned really strongly in the space of beauty. Equally, if your passion is around health, well, there's member companies that are positioned strongly around the health space so that it's natural to you. So all of that support is there, it's available, it's provided. Secondly, skills development is such an important piece of what we do. And by skills development, we're talking about everything from networking skills, how do I run and operate my business, to financial management, to communication skills, to leadership skills, and so on and so on. And all of that training and skills development is a big piece of the investment that our member companies make to ensure that they create an enabling environment for business owners to really thrive and succeed. And so, you know, you come into this environment alone, but you're not alone once you start building the business. There's an entire team that's there to support, coach, mentor, and assist you grow. And ultimately, our industry works in one way. Our industry will only succeed if you succeed. Okay? And that's the beauty about our industry.
11: Mm. So for young South Africans listening today who have, applied for dozens of jobs, heard nothing back, what realistic pathway would you then recommend they explore next?
10: So the first thing I'm going to say is, you know, continue with the job search, right? I think, you know, if that's the path you really want to pursue in the short to medium term, we strongly encourage you to continue with that. But at the same time, with any available spare time that you have as you're embarking on your job search, we would strongly encourage you to look at an alternate pathway for income generation. Okay, and this is where we believe the direct selling industry can be a potential solution for you. And you know, it also provides a huge amount of flexibility for you, because unlike a job, you're really constrained to what the expectations are set or really put upon you from your employer, versus on this end, you have the flexibility based on the amount of time that you have and the goals that you set for yourself. So my advice is, you know, get onto the website. We have a website where all of our member companies are listed. That website is www.dsa.co.za. As I mentioned, you can research all of our companies based on what makes sense for you. And then, you know, reach out to those companies so that you can have a conversation and start exploring whether there's a potential option for you to do as you continue to seek employment in the formal sector.
11: Mm. Well, Rajesh Purushottam, chairperson of the DSA, thank you for joining us and sharing your insights. We really do appreciate that, and also your time. Thank you.
10: The opportunity. All the best.
11: You're welcome. Same to you. Bye-bye.
10: Bye.
11: And that was a look at South Africa's youth unemployment crisis and the urgent need to create real accessible pathways into the economy, whether it's through formal employment, entrepreneurships, or other credible income opportunities. Young people need more than just promises. They need opportunities that they can actually access. And that's where we leave it for today. On Your World Today, we've covered some very important issues, from Zambia's political future and youth unemployment to other stories making headlines as well. And I'm Anisa Isaac. Jazakallah khair for listening. Inshallah, I'll be back tomorrow. Assalamu alaikum wa rahmatullahi wa barakatuh.
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1: 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Narrated by Bukhari.
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3: Assalamu alaikum wa rahmatullahi wa barakatuh. It's Thursday, the 3rd of September 2026, corresponding to the 21st of Rabiul Awal 1448. In local news, the Umkhonto Wesizwe party is challenging President Cyril Ramaphosa's bid to have a parliamentary report on the Phala Phala farm matter reviewed and set aside. The MK party argues that the Western Cape High Court does not have jurisdiction to overturn the report, especially after the Constitutional Court ordered Parliament to establish an impeachment committee to consider its findings. The party says Ramaphosa's legal challenge amounts to delay tactics and that impeachment is a parliamentary process, not a criminal prosecution. In other local news, the latest general household survey on schooling has raised concerns about the number of children being left outside South Africa's education system. The survey estimates that around 405,000 children between the ages of 7 and 18 are not enrolled at any educational institution. Education experts and school governing bodies warn that keeping so many young people out of education could have serious implications for their future prospects and the country's economic development. To unpack what is driving these numbers, Radio Islam spoke to Yako Deacon, CEO of the Federation of Governing Bodies of South African Schools.
4: I think the barrier is not related to the school fees, maybe it's school-related fees, like your school clothing, like transport to a school, or access to learning and teaching materials. So there's a discrepancy that we need to investigate. But I think what's been underplayed are the real social economic realities in our communities.
3: In Umman News, heavy fighting has erupted in southwestern Yemen as forces loyal to the internationally recognized government clash with Houthi fighters in Taiz. The fighting began early this morning with attacks reported across several areas as Houthi forces moved against government positions. Government forces have since sent in reinforcements amid reports of advances. The fighting is also threatening a key supply route, with Houthi fighters allegedly seeking to block the Taiz Mocha Road, which could cut the city off from the coast. Journalist Yusuf Mowry shared his insight from the capital, Sana'a.
5: This is a clash that will ultimately lead to either the Ansar Allah Houthis capturing the city of Al-Mukha as they did in 2017, or it could result into the Ansar Allah Houthis losing territory if government forces can maintain control of this supply route and they're able to get some type of military backing from Saudi Arabia to, at the very least, neutralize this Ansar Allah Houthi advancement that started early morning.
3: In Palestine news, Germany has approved nearly 800 million euros in military exports to Israel in the first 6 months of this year, raising further concerns over Berlin's support for Israel's war on Palestinians. The figure is more than four times the value approved for the whole of 2025, after Germany eased some restrictions on arms exports. The approvals include military equipment that could contribute to Israel's ongoing military operations in Gaza. Germany's left party has condemned the increase, accusing Berlin of double standards and calling for an immediate halt to arms exports to Israel. In world news, the United Nations is warning the world could be entering a dangerous period of extreme weather as a potentially powerful El Nino takes hold. The World Meteorological Organization says the phenomenon could be the strongest in more than 70 years and may continue until at least February next year. El Nino can bring drought and extreme heat to some regions, while triggering heavier rainfall, flooding, and stronger tropical storms elsewhere. WMO Secretary General Celeste Saulo, a leading climate scientist, says the scale of the phenomenon is placing the world in uncharted territory, with its effects compounded by already rising global temperatures.
6: We will be facing a very strong El Nino, and we have certainty and about almost 100% probability of El Nino to continue until February 2027. And as you know, the El Nino peaks around November, February, but the impact can be felt even beyond. So we expect a strong El Nino. It's a consistent forecast, and that's why we are warning the whole world.
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3: As he grew a fine young lad, he was known as the trustworthy. He was known as the truthful. And it was amazing. He had a status in community and society from a very young age where they called on him at times in order to help them judge in disputes. On one occasion, there was a dispute regarding the black stone when they were rebuilding the Kaaba and who exactly should carry it, which tribe is more deserving of it. They called Nabi Muhammad sallallahu alayhi wasallam. He wasn't even a prophet yet. But prior to that, when he was much younger, and they decided we're going to ask him. And whatever he says, we will do.
2: This Rabiul Awwal, discover the timeless guidance of Sirah on Radio Islam. Muhammad sallallahu alayhi wasallam, humanity's compass in a sea of chaos.
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9: 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The Daily Roundup goes beyond news. 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
1: Assalamu alaikum wa rahmatullahi wa barakatuh. 5:11 p.m. it is on this sweltering day here in Durban. In fact, much of the eastern coastal belt of South Africa. Unusually high temperatures, but alhamdulillah, ala kulli hal, I think we did well these days. Some schools I know had sports. Kiddies out here in Sherwood as well had sports. What a day to have sports. But anyway, apparently the sports these days, alhamdulillah, not a very strenuous type of event, but just enough to keep you red and flushed like a tomato when you come out of there at 11:30, 12 o'clock or so. May Allah subhanahu wa ta'ala make it easy. But cooler weather anticipant in the next couple of days, certainly here in the east coast of South Africa, Durban by the sea, as well as all the way to the Mozambique coast and down to the wild coast. Alhamdulillah, one of the most picturesque prettier parts of the world in any part of the season, whether it's now in spring, whether it's early on in winter with the mild winters. And may Allah subhanahu wa ta'ala grant khair, barakah and afiyah. Ameen. Still the topic and discussion out there of the mass death of sardines, and an interesting one to pick up on. Then what was the cause? What was the reason? Apparently, looking at the fishing reports stating out there that contracting a disease, a communal disease, then what happens is that when many of them bunch together, a communal disease spreading very quickly, I think they refer to it as something of a sardine herpes of that sort. Wonder how it spreads and what's the cause thereof and what's the status of those dead fish that have washed up. Apparently healthy. Now, of course, for us, we can't eat it, certainly. But cautioning those who are using it for bait, those who are using it for animal feed, that it doesn't pose any form of a threat. And I know back in the day, I doubt they do it now because we have these commercial feeds. But back in the day, they used to have two or three grades of sardines during sardine season, one for human consumption, one for poultry consumption. That where those animals that were bruised and much more smaller would actually be sold separately in separate buckets, that it would be expected of a person who's got poultry, ducks, etc. to feed. And then one particular type of remains bucket that was to be used for the garden as fish meal. Interesting, even back in the day, folks were au fait and aware of their environment. An interesting one to pick up on. But let's get into our early evening discussion. Nearly a year after gender-based violence and femicide was classified as a national disaster, South Africa's shelter sector says the response remains too slow, with many organizations supporting survivors struggling to stay afloat. The National Shelter Movement of South Africa will host its sixth national shelter in Durban, and this is from the 15th of September to the 17th, bringing together voices from the country's shelter sector at a critical moment in South Africa's response to GBV and femicide. Online, we welcome the movement's Anissa Musa. Assalamu alaikum, Anissa. Shukran, jazakallah khairan. Thank you for joining us.
2: Wa alaikum salam to you and all the listeners. Jazakallah for having me on this program.
1: Anissa, let's get into the basic introductory discussion. How many shelters does the movement support around the country, and what kind of support do you provide?
2: So the National Shelter Movement of South Africa is an umbrella body for almost 100 affiliated gender-based violence shelters all over South Africa. And some of the things that we do, one of the main things, and I'll unpack that a little bit further, but we capacitate or we provide capacity building training for shelter staff, like leadership training. Over the years, we've done many around some of the research conducted under in partnership with other funders conducted by the National Shelter Movement of South Africa. We also support shelters. We pass information. We also review policy and legislation. And in doing so, we filter that kind of information to shelters when donations become available, when we partner with stakeholders in terms of women's economic empowerment opportunities. We make those available to shelters. And then, like you mentioned, our sixth annual National Shelter Indaba coming up now in September. That's just one form of stakeholder engagement that we have, where we invite shelters to join and engage with stakeholders and policymakers, funders all across South Africa around gender-based violence, where we also get to look at where we're at, where we need to be going, what changes we need to be making. And I think for me, one of our strengths with that is the fact that we partner with an international funder like the Heinrich Bauer Foundation, particularly in the National Department of Social Development.
1: Mm. Anisa, the finances to do this work. Now, one thing is, of course, I'm referring to the finances that a shelter would require to run its day-to-day activities. And that, of course, would be to keep the lights on, sometimes to pay rent, to pay utilities, to pay staff. And then to have a funding base to manage this coordination of shelters across the country, like in your case, the movement itself to do its work, sometimes to bring active participants from Cape Town, from elsewhere, to a central location to house them, to look after them, and in the interest of sharing that knowledge, where does this funding come from?
2: So often organizations, including shelters, have to. So we do get partial funding from the government. Normally, shelters only get about 39 to 41% of the funding requirement. It takes approximately 300 rand a day per survivor. That would include, you know, food, transport, sometimes medical. If a survivor comes with children, then access to schooling. So all of that. But like I said, you know, the funding crisis that we've been experiencing in the last few years has been really dire. Shelters have been waiting for their funds, not knowing if we're getting funds. If we do, it's late. We have to pay staff members. So we often have to outsource. Some shelters have had to suspend services or even shut down. We've had several in Gauteng that have had to shut down because of that, suspend staff. But when you talk about where do we get the funds, fundraising, the National Shelter Movement of South Africa and the NISA Institute of Social Development, and we did quite a bit of PR on that event, which we just hosted now on Sunday. So we have to do fundraisers, and a lot of shelters do the same. We have to access other funders, funding proposals all the time. But there's still a big gap in the sense that there's no sustainable, consistent funding. It's an ongoing struggle. There's not enough resources. And when I talk about resources, that includes standardization of services. Survivors need mental health services. They may need services when it comes to attending to their medical, or some of them have disabilities. So, you know, the needs are vast. People come with addiction. They come with a trauma. So when we talk about resources and we talk about funding, the funding is quite widely spread because shelters cannot provide for all those specialized needs, let alone basic needs, when funding is not adequate. So the one is sustainable funding, adequate funding, consistent funding. So there is, but we really struggle to meet basic needs with the limited funds that we may or may not have. And some shelters have had to turn to their reserves. And like I mentioned, when money comes in late, then they tap into reserves and sometimes they run out of reserves.
1: Mm. So you'll be hosting the sixth National Shelter Indaba later this month. I'm sure that these Indabas, they follow a discussion theme. One that is related to, well, the future of shelters in the country, the need to respond in an adequate way. I'm sure funding will also be a discussion point as well. What is the theme for this month's 15th to the 17th of September's discussions?
2: So this year's Indaba is going under the theme of the social integration of gender-based violence interventions. And I think, you know, based on the fact that we're also going to have a topic on the classification of gender-based violence as a national disaster, speaks to the urgency of gender-based violence. The fact that so much, we have to do a lot more to bring the numbers down for some reason. And this is something we struggle with, is that there are many activists, many advocates, many organizations trying to address gender-based violence, but for whatever reason, we are not able to bring the numbers down. And the urgency is really, really great. But then when we talk about the social integration based on this theme, we need to look at gender-based violence. It is a societal issue. It's a human rights issue. It's not a women's issue. It's a 365-day issue, although we only give attention to it. A lot of people only would look at gender-based violence during Women's Month, during 16 days of activism. And that's what this theme draws attention to, is that it's something that affects all of us, whether it's from prevention to response. But everybody in the different departments, government departments, different sectors, including private sector, government sector, civil society, police, schools, where we have to do some, like I mentioned, prevention. So we need to start changing our gender norms, our language. We need to bring about awareness about a lot of things, including how women can access services. It has to do with safety of women and their children.
1: Mm. Anisa, you are calling on civil society organizers and organizations as well, and the administrators, policymakers, funders, researchers, media, you know, leaders as well, and community members in general, you know, to join the Indaba online. First of all, I mean, who would this Indaba actually be useful to and for? And how could they access this Indaba online?
2: So, yes, the Indaba is targeted for stakeholders in the GBV sector. You mentioned a few, like policymakers, civil society and shelters. So the online platform is, you know, meant to increase access for everybody to join in. But when we talk about, and you also mentioned the private sector, also when it comes to gender-based violence happens in different platforms. So it happens at schools, the homes of learners. It happens in the workplace where employees have domestic issues. So the Indaba then is for everybody. Obviously, some topics are more relevant for more people who've been in the gender-based violence space more particularly. But I think it's extremely important for everybody, like topics like gender-based violence and addiction. Affects everybody. We've got a topic on the protection orders, which is for everybody. How does one access a protection order? How do they get one? How do they have it enforced? So these topics for everybody. Then we even have workshops on mental health, which is a topic for everybody. We have gender-based violence and decoloniality. We, as South Africans, we know that colonization is part of our history, part of our legacy. And so how does that influence who we are? We live in a country that is known for violence and violent crimes. So how is that part of our identities as South Africans? So when you ask that question about who's the Indaba for? It's for everybody. And for those of you who cannot join us in person, yes, they are online, our Facebook and our YouTube pages. You can get onto www.nsmsa.org.za for all our information. Also, for those of you who ever want to visit our YouTube page, you'll find videos of all our previous webinars. And since we are on that, the NSM does conduct monthly webinars for community members on various gender-based violence and related topics. And I think it's important for us to all engage, because when we live in ignorance, you know how they say knowledge is power. And if we refuse or we deny, or we're actually limiting ourselves and we're not allowing ourselves to actually become able to do something, to be able to act, whether it's for ourselves or it's a family member or it's someone we know. If we stay closed off to that information, we'll never be able to help anybody. And I think that's where we're at. And I think, again, it comes down to the theme that we mentioned, the social integration of gender-based violence interventions, and as well as the fact that gender-based violence is classified as a national disaster. If we don't all come together and address this, we're never going to see the numbers go down.
1: Anissa, you know, of course, much appreciated highlighting the topic of the Indaba itself, and that is the 6th National Shelter Indaba, the middle of this month. But once we have you online, I mean, if you could also at the same time elucidate and highlight to us the need for an active shelter in a community. There is still the assumption that, you know what, do we need a shelter? Is it not the job of SAPS? What does a shelter actually do? Is it simply and only for a person that has suffered from physical abuse? Is it there to hide the person? In other words, give them a level of anonymity that they cannot be found by an abusive spouse. What is the broader role of an active shelter, especially in the context of a country like South Africa?
2: Okay, I'm glad you asked that question, because when we think, look, we know that a lot of the times we associate sheltering with destitution. The National Shelter Movement also has a 24-hour toll-free GBV shelter placement service, right, where we place women in shelters all over South Africa. We get a lot of homeless callers, right? And yes, there are a lot of destitute people. Destitute women, there's also a relationship between destitute women and sexual violence or sexual assault, right? We see that as well. But when it comes to sheltering, it's not just about accommodation. It's a lot more than that. It's the, you know, we say that shelters provide opportunities for transformation. It's about a woman leaving an abusive relationship and making that decision to heal and start afresh, start her healing. Then we talk about the empowerment. It just means that, you know, for her to go to a safe place. So it's also safety, and that's one of the most, that's one of the key concepts of sheltering. It's safety, it's about healing, it's about starting over again, but also rebuilding. Shelters will provide, again, you know, we spoke about funding and we spoke about the resources. Depending on what resources are available to a shelter, they can provide legal support, medical interventions, and that is something that, you know, we sometimes also need communities to get involved in, like professionals who can offer certain services and skills where women can't afford and have to wait months to get into a hospital. And then where, again, resources are available, we could provide training and capacity building, but also what we call skills development. Because when a woman leaves the shelter, depending again on the kind of support structures and family support that she has, remember that financial dependence is also one of the drivers of gender-based violence. And in order for a woman to leave an abusive relationship, how does she sustain herself going forward? So we have possible skills development, employment. We also want to help to make this woman a productive member of society. We know that gender-based violence also takes a toll on the country's economy. And so shelters then provide lots and lots of opportunities for women then, like I said, between 3 and 6 months of her stay, to get the different kind of services. They also run like support groups or therapeutic support groups, healing programs, like I said, you know, skills development, legal sometimes intervention, but also information. And also it takes a lot of reflection, confidence building, lots of work that she may need to do to be able to get to that place where she can stand on her own 2 feet.
1: Anissa, Musa, Shukran, Jazakallah Khairan for joining us. Much needed conversation in all communities, in South Africa, especially in a country that's wrought with violence against everybody, especially women and children. And all the best for the upcoming Indaba. May the discussions be fruitful, and hoping to touch base, inshallah, post the Indaba to see some results or some important discussions that emanated therefrom. Assalamu alaikum, Anissa.
2: Walaikum salam to all the listeners. Jazakallah.
1: So this is basically nearly a year after GBV and femicide classified as a national disaster. Many shelters in South Africa still continue to say that government, it hasn't adequately come to the party in supporting survivors of all forms of violence. And is South Africa overwhelmed? Is there still a culture of tolerance of violence in the country? This is something that is noted in much of the developing world. South Africa is no different, that where you have a tolerance of this type of culture where it becomes the norm, to a point that even when it comes to the reporting of domestic violent crimes, and this is not only targeting women and children, it's targeting men as well. There is a huge under-reporting of such violence in the country, and those who are the victims of violence and family members will give a whole array of reasons that first of all the cops don't do anything. Very likely the victim will be a subject of ridicule in some police stations. There is no empathy whatsoever shown to a survivor of any form of violence. There's limited care and aftercare. More often than not, there's no aftercare services provided by the way of separating them from the source of that violence, which is absolutely paramount. I mean, you can't expect a person who has been subject to a high level of physical violence the next day or the next week to go back to that same environment wherein the perpetrator is likely to respond in a similar way, especially noting that this matter was in fact reported to the police. And then you have an under support of family members and friends and neighbors who prefer the attitude of we rather look the other way, mind our own business, not get involved. We know the victim, we know the perpetrator, we related to both, and sometimes one or the other, more often than not, the perpetrator is our benefactor in some way or the other. Hence, the non or the underreporting or the unwillingness to get involved and to lend support. India, a few years ago, started a campaign called Knock on the Door. Interesting campaign. I've been following it a few years ago. Saw the ads that came out. And when I was in India, in fact, a few years ago, it was all over. Like how you have these catchy billboards. You have a fist or a hand that's turned into, the fingers in as if you're going to knock on a door. And then a door and, it's in different languages. It's in Hindi, Urdu, even in English as well. Knock, knock. And some sort of like a paraphrase, kit, kit, I, which is right next door, in different languages, and nothing else besides that. So it's like a campaign that you're supposed to recognize by knock on the door. What was the background to that campaign? Is that if there is an act of domestic violence taking place in your neighborhood, right next door to your door, what you do is you simply go and knock on the door. Even if you run away and leave, even if you say knock knock, I just came to see that whether you guys had running water or whether the lights were on or whatever the case may be, not even to discuss or to even tell a person to do something or not to do something at the same time. And the whole idea behind it, and maybe it's novel for their society, something that we could think of here as well, was in fact to de-escalate a situation. So you have an argument, and that argument, first of all, as often as possible, there should be a diffusion of that type of hostile behavior, be it an argument or otherwise. But the issue, the major issue lies, is where that argument now escalates to a level of physical violence. Unfortunately, there is really no turning back from that point. They may be, Maaf, I'm sorry, I hurt you, this, that, whatnot. They may be a whole plethora of apologies that may be fielded and offered by the party responsible. But you can't turn it back. I mean, you can't turn broken feelings back, just like how you can't mend a shattered glass, especially those glasses that they serve, you know what, in the catering community. They're just one tip, 1,001 pieces. You don't even know how the thing shattered. That's exactly, more often than not, how feelings are of everybody for that matter. So an apology may be accepted. From a Shari'i point of view, the person may have turned their life. Alhamdulillah, good for them. But obviously, those scars and those memories continue to remain. So the idea was of this knock on the door, kitana, knock on the door, was that when you hear any form of argument escalating to a point that you now, as a listener, become uncomfortable, go and knock on these people's door. Somebody will answer. The fact that the door will open and they know that there is a third party somewhere, the fellow will still be mad. People will still be mad inside there. It will not necessarily resolve the argument, but a diffusion of an event will take place so that in the hope that it does not escalate to one of physical violence at that point. It doesn't necessarily mend the situation between the couple or whoever is fighting inside that household, or it doesn't even resolve the content of the argument in any possible way, what they were battling over, what they were fighting over, what the person was angry about. But what it does do is that it now deflects the mood of a person from one of imminent danger and anger to a point of distraction. Somebody knocked on the door. And immediately, you know, right, a person who is engaged in any act of physical violence, granted, it doesn't work for everyone, but for most people, if you see that my character is being observed, people are watching me, you tend to detract, alhamdulillah, which is a good thing. And which also shows the benefit of jam'iyyah, or the majmu'a, or the collective of society, that the collective of society is not only physical support, but the collective of society is also there as a deterrence so that a person does not get involved in anti-social activity. Something to think about, how people have gone about their campaigns across the world, and maybe we can take a leaf here and there when it comes to taking a leaf of lessons. 5:38 p.m. it is. You're listening to the Daily Roundup on this Thursday evening, alhamdulillah, heading into Yawmul Jumu'ah in the next couple of minutes for us, certainly here in Durban, as well as you in Gauteng in the next 10, 15, 20 minutes or so. We'll be back, inshallah, post 6 o'clock with the rest of the discussion.
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8: 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And so the Prophet sallallahu alaihi wasallam taught us the beautiful dua that we should say when things are difficult, which is Allahumma la sahla illa ma ja'altahu sahla wa anta taj'al al-hazna idha shi'ta sahla. Right? Oh Allah, there is no ease except that which you make easy. And that which you made easy will become easy if you wish. So make my affairs easy.
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So I wanted to remind actually with a powerful hadith. 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And subhanAllah, if you're reading the verse, it says if Allah subhanahu wa ta'ala is answering the secondary whispers that you might have. يَقْبَلُ تَوْبَةَ عَنْ عِبَادِ Allah accepts the repentance of His servants. 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But Allah knows I'm not like those people that do so much and that worship so much. Allah ya'lamu ma taf'alun. Allah knows what you do. Allah knows who you are. Allah knows how He created you. And remember the hadith yesterday about the conversation between Allah and the angels about us. About us. Right? Who remembers what Allah subhanahu wa ta'ala tells the angels about forgiving the servant that continues to commit the same sin but tries over and over again to quit it and asks Allah for forgiveness? Who remembers what Allah tells the angels? Anyone? Anyone other than Sheikh Yasser? Sheikh Yasser, please don't answer. Jazakallah khair. What is it? Yes. Allah says to the angels, Bear witness, أَنِّي قَدْ غَفَرْتُ لَهُ That I have forgiven this person. Why? عَلِمَ أَنَّ لَهُ رَبًّا يَغْفِرُ الذَّنْبِ Because he knew that he had a Lord that forgives sins. His knowledge of Allah as a Lord that is forgiving caused me to forgive him. That's why he keeps on calling on to me. That's why he doesn't despair, like I'm too shy to call upon Allah at this point because I haven't done enough. That's between Allah and the angels. Now the hadith I'm going to share with you tonight, it's an amazing hadith. It's short and simple, but it is a powerful hadith. It's narrated by Abu Sa'id al-Khudri, radiallahu ta'ala anhu, who we spoke about a few nights ago, who narrated to us the incident of Laylatul Qadr with the Prophet sallallahu alayhi wa sallam. This hadith is an authentic hadith in Muslim Imam Ahmad. He said that the Prophet sallallahu alayhi wa sallam said, قال الشيطان, Shaytan said to Allah, وَعِزَّتِكَ يَا رَبْ By your might, O Lord, لا أبرح أغوي عبادك ما دامت أرواحهم في أجسادهم. I will not give up on leading your slaves astray as long as their souls are still in their bodies. SubhanAllah, look at that challenge. And this is a conversation he's telling Allah subhanahu wa ta'ala, and Shaytan consumes himself in his anger, in his jealousy, in his hatred, in his despair. He's constantly, literally burning up on the inside. So he says to Allah, Ya Rabb, O Allah, know that I will not give up leading them astray as long as their souls are still in their bodies. Meaning to the last moment when the soul leaves the body, I'm going to lead them astray. I'm never going to give up on them. I'm never going to give up on them, right? What does this mean? You know, we've heard so many stories. Imam Ahmad, rahimahullah ta'ala, at the time of his death, and Shaytan appearing to him in a dream and saying to him, Oh Ahmad, you escaped. I could never get you. And Imam Ahmad, rahimahullah, said, Don't even think about it. Not yet. Laysa ba'd. Not yet. Not until I leave from this world will I put my guard down from you. But he's telling Allah, I will never give up on them. Meaning what? I don't care how religious he is. Shaytan has seen some pretty religious people fall. He's been able to whisper into the hearts of scholars, into the hearts of people that were on their way to being martyrs, into generous people. He has been able to whisper into the hearts and cause the destruction of some pretty great people. And he, of course, came from a very high position to the lowest of low. But I will never give up on them. I don't care how religious they are. I will never give up on them. What was the answer of Allah? Does anyone know? I want someone to... What do you think Allah responded to Shaytan with? Allah responded to Shaytan, وَعِزَّتِي وَجَلَالِي لَا أَزَالُ أَغْفِرَ لَهُمْ مَا اسْتَغْفَرُونَ Bear witness, O devil... By my might, by my majesty,
I will never stop forgiving them as long as they keep asking me for my forgiveness. What kind of a Rabb are you dealing with? What kind? I mean, subhanAllah, if you could, you know, the people made idols because they wanted to make their gods and own them. And the Quran tells us, you could not fashion a Lord better than Allah for you. What kind of a Rabb are you calling upon? What kind of a merciful Lord are you calling upon? Now here's the thing about this hadith. You could walk away from it and say, mercy, alhamdulillah. Allah could have responded to shaitan, and Allah could have said to the shaitan, I will keep on calling them to good until they die. Right? Meaning, it still goes back to them, how they're going to end up at the end of the day. But Allah subhanahu wa ta'ala put it back on him so long as they are seeking forgiveness. Whether it's major or minor, whether it is a relapse or it's the first time, so long as they are in a state of istighfar, so long as they are in a state of seeking forgiveness, I will forgive them. Dear brothers and sisters, forgiveness, the seeking of forgiveness from Allah subhanahu wa ta'ala comes at the end of everything that we do. The end of salah. Astaghfirullah, astaghfirullah, astaghfirullah. 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No. At the end of the night, at the suhoor time, هُمْ يَسْتَغْفِرُونَ. They're seeking forgiveness from Allah subhanahu wa ta'ala. How does Allah find them? Istighfar, istighfar, istighfar. 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They meet at the end of the night, right before Fajr. And the people that prayed a lot, يَسْتَغْفِرُونَ لِقُصُورِهِمْ. They're seeking forgiveness because they feel like they didn't do enough for the deficiencies in their good deeds. And the people that slept a lot and that didn't do much, يَسْتَغْفِرُونَ لِذُنُوبِهِمْ. They're seeking forgiveness for their sins. They're seeking forgiveness because they slept too much of the night and they wanted to do more. SubhanAllah. But the point is, at the time of suhoor, right before Fajr, هُمْ يَسْتَغْفِرُونَ. They are seeking forgiveness. What's the practical benefit of this in Ramadan? No matter what you did during the night, those last moments before Fajr, you know, alhamdulillah, we're staying up most of the night these nights anyway. Instead of trying to gulp down all your water, make sure you leave some time for istighfar at the end of every single night. That is the practical benefit, the most immediate benefit we can take in Ramadan. Every night at the time of suhoor, right before Fajr, astaghfirullah, astaghfirullah, astaghfirullah. Put it back to Allah subhanahu wa ta'ala. That's the practical benefit in Ramadan. Outside of Ramadan, when we talk about the continuation of habits, there is nothing like istighfar. Istighfar in the morning and in the evening. You know, you might not be able to do all of Azkar, As-Sabah, Wal-Masa. You might forget some of the morning remembrances and some of the evening remembrances. But don't forget Sayyid al-Istighfar. If you know, Allahumma anta rabbi, la ilaha illa ant, khalaqtani wa ana abduk, until the end of it. The very famous chief of seeking forgiveness from Allah subhanahu wa ta'ala. The best dua to seek forgiveness with. If you don't get to read all of them, at least say that one in the morning and in the evening between Asr and Maghrib, as Maghrib is about to come in. If you forget the adhkar during the day, remember that the Prophet ﷺ said, I seek forgiveness from Allah subhanahu wa ta'ala at least 100 times every single day. Then let istighfar be at the top of your list. And remember, istighfar is the preventer, the great preventer of harm coming to us in this life and the next. Allah subhanahu wa ta'ala tells us in the Quran that He will not punish us وَأَنْتَ فِيهِمْ while the Prophet ﷺ is amongst us. Or وَهُمْ يَسْتَغْفِرُونَ while they're in a place of seeking forgiveness from Allah. The Messenger of Allah sallallahu alayhi wa sallam has been taken away from us. He passed away alayhi salatu wa sallam. His sunnah is with us, but he passed away. But we still have istighfar to prevent harm from coming to us in this life. فَقُلْتُ اسْتَغْفِرُوا رَبَّكُمْ إِنَّهُ كَانَ غَفَّارًا يُرْسِلُ السَّمَاءَ عَلَيْكُمْ مِدْرَارًا وَيُمْدِدْكُمْ بِأَمْوَالٍ وَبَنِينَ وَيَجْعَلْ لَكُمْ جَنَّاتٍ وَيَجْعَلْ لَكُمْ أَنْهَارًا. 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And on the day of judgment, nothing purges the sins from the records like istighfar. وَيَعْفُوا عَنِ السَّيِّئَاتِ. And Allah overlooks them and pardons them.
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Seek forgiveness from Allah subhanahu wa ta'ala every day and every night. And remember, before you pray Fajr, the last part of the night, astaghfirullah, astaghfirullah, astaghfirullah. And how can you lose hope in a Lord that has not lost hope in you? May we never be amongst those that despair, nor those who are deluded by their complacency or by their good. May Allah subhanahu wa ta'ala always find us in a place of seeking His forgiveness and striving to be better. Allahumma ameen. Jazakumullahu khairan. Wassalamu alaikum warahmatullahi wabarakatuh.

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2: 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This includes Ismail Sainwala, both of our parents, Dawood and Hawa Sainwala, Hafiz Suleiman and Aisha Rawat in all Marhumeen. 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
4: The readout of the sick list is brought to you by Africa Muslims Agency. Sponsor a water well for 16,500 rand or a borehole in Africa or Afghanistan for 65,000 rand as a means of gaining shifa. We make dua that Allah grants all those who are sick shifa

0: a speedy recovery. Africa Muslims Agency, empowering, educating, inspiring.
1: The virtues of visiting the sick. Hazrat Abu Huraira radiallahu anhu reports that Rasulullah sallallahu alaihi wasallam said, "Whomsoever visits a sick person or visits his brother for the sake of Allah Ta'ala, a caller calls out, 'You have done good. Your footsteps are blessed, and you have prepared an abode in Jannah.'"
2: Assalamu alaikum wa rahmatullahi wa barakatuh. This is The Sick List on Radio Islam International. From Azadville, we have Fatima Osman. From Eldorado Park, we have Badrunisa Becca and Rahmat Ali. From Indonesia, we have Abdul Rahman Ismail, Isan Reis Patel, Ghulam Khalid Ghosh, Hasina Musa, Ismail Muhammad, Nadia Musa, Noor Jahan Sayed, Shiraz Patel, and Sumaya Musa Ismail. From Lanesha South, we have Yunus Khan. From Mill Park, we have Zunaid Yunus Baum. From Ridgeway, we have Munira Ahmed Makda and Shireen Mullah. And from Winchester Hills, we have Sugra Banu Bakas. May Allah subhanahu wa ta'ala grant all the sick complete shifa. Ameen.

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1: The announcements that are aired on the community news are a result of ICASA regulations. Radio Islam does not necessarily associate itself with any of the organizations, events, or programs that are aired in the community news. Listeners should ascertain the Sharia compliance and authenticity of what is announced before participating.
2: Al Baraka Group reports strong H1 2026 results, with net income reaching $204 million. Al Baraka Bank Limited, a subsidiary of Al Baraka Group, is pleased to share the group's strong financial performance for the first half of 2026. Al Baraka Group reported a total net income of $204 million for the first half of 2026, up 10% from $185 million in the same period of 2025. Net income attributable to shareholders of the parent company increased by 14% to $113 million. In the second quarter, total income rose by 18% to $111 million, while net income attributable to shareholders increased by 16% to $61 million. The group also continued to strengthen its financial position, with total assets rising by 6% to $32.96 billion at the end of June 2026, compared with $31.01 billion at the end of 2025. Supported by growth in financing and investments, total equity increased by 7% to $2.35 billion as a part of its borderless banking strategy. Al Baraka Group continued expanding its cross-border account services, recently launching the service between Bahrain and Egypt. Following its earlier launch between Bahrain and Turkey, the initiative supports a seamless digital banking experience across the markets in which the group operates. With banking subsidiaries across multiple markets, including South Africa, the group continues to strengthen its financial position while advancing its digital and cross-border banking capabilities.
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3: Our Prophet sallallahu alaihi wasallam did become angry, and there's no escaping that reality. In fact, he himself said about himself, "Innama ana bashar aghdabu kama yaghdabu al-bashar." I am a human being, and I become angry like human beings do. He said that. And our mother Aisha radiallahu anha, when describing the appearance of the Prophet alaihi salatu wasalam, and she spoke about his eyebrows, she says, "And between his eyebrows was a vein that would throb when he was angry." Ah, so the Prophet sallallahu alaihi wasallam did become angry. But what made his anger different to ours? Number one, his anger was never for himself. It was never the produce of ego. It was never a haughty anger. It was never an anger that came from personal interests. No. It was only an anger that was expressed when the limits of Allah were violated. Look at all of the incidents in his life when he became angry. It was for his Lord.
1: 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Muhammad sallallahu alaihi wasallam, humanity's compass in a sea of chaos.
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1: Rabi al-Awwal, 1448. Muhammad sallallahu alayhi wa sallam, humanity's compass in a sea of chaos.

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1: Every lesson of the seerah of our beloved Nabi sallallahu alayhi wa sallam, an invaluable one, alhamdulillah. May Allah subhanahu wa ta'ala grant us the tawfiq of benefiting from all of these lessons and all of these life stories of Nabi sallallahu alayhi wa sallam. They're not simply fables or discussions that are merely garnered for the purpose of pastime or personal entertainment, but they are deep lessons that the ummah needs to respect and evaluate. And one is the tawadu and the humility of Nabi sallallahu alayhi wa sallam. Every one of the sahaba radiallahu anhu who interacted with Nabi sallallahu alayhi wa sallam, be it even those who came to Islam later, who might have negotiated with him as enemies and came to Islam later, attested to the humility of Nabi sallallahu alayhi wa sallam. Sayyidina Abu Huraira radiallahu anhu, he mentions on one occasion, Jalasa Jibreel ila Nabi sallallahu alayhi wa sallam, that Jibreel alayhi salatu wa sallam sat close by to Nabi sallallahu alayhi wa sallam. Fanadhara ila samai, and he looked towards the sky. Fa'idha malakun yanzil, and an angel descended, and Jibreel alayhi salatu wa sallam said, O Messenger of Allah, that this angel here has descended and has not descended since the day the earth has been created and will not have any other opportunity but to engage in this purpose, to ask this important question on behalf of your Rabb by saying that Ya Muhammad, that O Messenger of Allah Muhammad sallallahu alayhi wa sallam, arsalani ilayka rabbuk, that your Rabb has sent me to you, afa malika nabiyan, that should he make you a king prophet, O abdan rasulan, or a rasul, a messenger who is a servant. And so Jibreel alayhi salatu wasalam advises Rasulullah sallallahu alayhi wa sallam by telling him, tawadu li rabbik ya Muhammad, that express tawadu for your Rabb. That is the choice that you need to choose. Rasulullah sallallahu alayhi wa sallam is already inclined that way. Jibreel alayhi salatu wasalam's statement is merely an affirmation of what already the Nabi sallallahu alayhi wa sallam had already been living his life like all this while. And one may say that, you know what, that represents the Makki life of Nabi sallallahu alayhi wa sallam. What about the Madani life? What about post-Fateh Makkah, when those vanquished people of Makkah, many of them guilty of heinous crimes, who in a normal statute society even today would be up for the gallows because of the crimes that they committed, yet Nabi sallallahu alayhi wa sallam chooses to forgive them. What about Hind, the wife of Abu Sufyan, and other people of her ilk? Even in a today's society, if some sort of an inquisition or inquiry had to take place, they would end up becoming, if not imprisoned, but they would certainly be regarded as marginalized individuals of society, exiled in various ways, sanctioned in so many ways. Not a single bank will want to open up their bank account. I'm talking, of course, in today's terms and circumstances, isolated by society, even if a prison sentence is not handed to them. But yet Nabi sallallahu alayhi wa sallam didn't treat them in that way. Ikrama bin Abi Jahl, who ran off, you know, thinking that I'm going to be up for the gallows and what's going to be my stance with Nabi sallallahu alayhi wa sallam, when his wife radiallahu anha secures some form of pardon and release for him, when he comes back, what was the magnanimous words of the Messenger sallallahu alayhi wa sallam? Ikrama is coming, muqbilan mikalbi, turning with his heart, mujahidan, all these righteous sifat and qualities attached to a person who is the son of Abu Jahl, who is the aider and abettor of the work of Abu Jahl for so many years, who even was antagonistic as far as Fateh Makkah, the approach to Fateh Makkah was concerned. But yet the extension of this year by the Messenger sallallahu alayhi wa sallam, and all of this year indeed needs to be appreciated by the ummah and thought as the great life lesson that man's humility is not tested at a time when there's no other choice, when they are simply in a state of submission or they are on the back foot when they're in an absolute minority. The tawadu and the humility of a person is tested when they are now in a position of authority and power. How do they conduct themselves? And mind you, being a humble individual does not mean that you sit and you tolerate nonsense. If a person is doing badly and needs to be disciplined or even needs to be removed from a particular company or an outfit, it's not contrary to tawadu. It is not contrary to the calls of humility that you take appropriate action. In fact, that might be the exact thing to do. So quite often we now confuse an individual being affirmative with the lack of humility. It's not exactly like, it's not like that at all, in fact. But rather, what is detestable is where a person expresses haughtiness, expresses open pride, and does not acknowledge their personal faults. Well, let's get into this evening's discussion. Before we come on that, park that thought right there. We had mentioned, and I'll get into it hopefully a little later on in the course of this evening. Let's move into matters education related. Well, the SAPS led school search and seizure operations across Gauteng are continuing. We spoke about this a couple of weeks ago, right? With 17 schools across four regions searched so far. Gauteng MEC for Education, Sports, Arts, Culture and Recreation, Lebogang Maile, joined law enforcement and security partners at the department, and as the department continues its effort to tackle crime, substance abuse, gangsterism and the possession of dangerous weapons. Now this is of course in Gauteng schools in the interest of ridding society of these scourges and these evils. We speak to the department's Onwabile Lebulwana. Onwabile, good evening. Thank you for joining us.
2: Evening, and thank you for having us.
1: Talk to us, Onwabile. What is behind the searches at the Gauteng schools, and what is the department engaged in doing currently?
2: So the MEC undertook an outreach program entitled It Takes a Village to Raise a Child, wherein some of the inputs included that schools are unsafe. And the MEC began to conduct unannounced visits to schools, and we discovered that there's actually a need to elevate safety measures. But also there's a report from the Methi Gonyuwe School of Leadership and Governance, which told us that over 200 schools are declared to be high-risk areas and are very unsafe, and those schools have been reduced. So this is part of the response to address issues affected by various meetings.
1: Onwabile, looking at the number of schools, I mean, currently it's across four regions. How many schools there are, and does the department plan on continuing this activity?
2: In the over 2,200 schools, we intend to at least visit at least over half of the schools, and we are doing this every Wednesday. And we would like to invite all members of the community dealing with safety to join us and see the kind of problems we have. As you would know, that MEC Maile is mobilizing a social compact on education to say we must all agree on the kind of environment we want to create in order to produce the desired outcomes in terms of results. But it's important to tell you that the last school we went to, schools in Sebokeng, in Vanderbilt Park, in Mopilong, in Sharpeville, we've also been into Pretoria, Tswane, Alexandra, Westbury. So we're trying to cover the whole province, actually.
1: If one had to have an idea, I know many of the general public are, of course, invited by the department to come and see what are the problems in the school. But to give us an idea, Nwabila, what type of contraband and items have been found at these schools on some of the pupils?
2: You know, you get to see, problems such as learners who bring dacha into the schoolyard. and dangerous weapons, pangas, knives, and various other dangerous kind of weapons. But the most disturbing is to find the learners who have got abortion pills, and you get learners who have got dangerous weapons, very sharp objects, and you get to worry if the learners they come to school to learn or do other things. But you also have people who are selling wrong food, to unhealthy and untested food in those places where you get food which is contaminated and stuff like that.
1: You know, when it comes to a learner that, you know, is caught with such type of contraband activity, what is normally the procedure on Wabila? I mean, are they handed over to the principal and the staff, or does SAPS get involved?
2: So it varies. It varies on the kind of cases you are dealing with. Cases where really the child is committing a criminal act, has got a gun, has got bullets, has got huge amounts of ganja, has got so those are referred straight to SAPS. But some require corrective counselling, because if a child is traumatized, we need help in terms of the psychosocial services. There are various interventions which are mainly constructive and in the best interest of the learner.
1: On Wabila, what we heard over there is that you are inviting members of the public, especially parents, caregivers, etc., to also come and participate and see what the children here are up to. But at the same time, you don't want to be very predictable in the sense that, you know, we're coming on this day and so those people, you know, who normally deal in contraband, either they don't show up or they're aware. How is it possible that people come to know that you all are at a school and they should also participate to see for themselves?
2: Yeah, normally the school we're visiting, obviously, it's unannounced, but as soon as we land, we do encourage the principal to call parents, just for them to be able to witness. But the search and seizures are conducted by the SAPS, which is the relevant authority in this regard. And we also invite the peace wardens, the traffic officers, JMPD, EMPD, all forms of organizations dealing with safety in our community. So parents who have got canine dogs who are in the industry of security can come forward and assist the MEC.
1: Indeed. Honorable Bila, thank you for joining us on Radio Islam International with this discussion. And you know what? Keep up the good work on behalf of the department, and let's make the school safer.
2: Thank you for having us. See you next time.
1: SAPS led school searches, and you know, this is of course in Gauteng, but if this is done anywhere else, it doesn't really make a difference. You're going to find the same contraband activities coming out of those same institutions as well, and the same social problems that exist elsewhere. You know, we call these here raids. Now, I know there are many teachers out there who may be listening to our program, maybe ex-teachers for that matter, and ever so once in a while, the principal, or it's normally the vice principal. The principal himself, no doubt, as good as a work as these our principals do, bringing in funding and making sure that deadlines are met, etc. Somehow the on-ground type of work is done by the vice principal in most schools for that matter, including, you know, quite a bit of that work that nobody else wants to do. Driveway roster and duty, calling a meeting after hours, knowing very well that, you know, whoever called that meeting on a Thursday afternoon after, 10 to 3 is going to be the subject of how many, I wouldn't want to use the word curses, but how many, raised eyebrows. And of all days but today, end of the month was, payday was yesterday. I've got money to spend. Thursday is the start of the weekend. Monday is a public holiday, and you call a meeting today. You know what? I was going to ease into this Thursday afternoon and take it early, you know, easy on Juma. Maybe prepare an assignment or some quiz for my learners so I don't have to get up off the seat and put notes on the board, or maybe do a class activity, noting that we've got a long weekend ahead. And here comes kebab no arku, the bone in the baboti, the bone in the kebab, the vice principal calling the meeting of all times now. But you know what? It is a job that somebody has got to do. You know how it is. That's exactly how it is, right? Somebody's got to do that particular type of job, and meetings have to be called and things have to be engaged. And it's normally that vice who now calls on these raids, etc., to search pupils' bags. You know, back in the day, it was normally concentrated to the boys. The expectation was that it is the boys that are bringing in contraband and this, that, and whatnot, and bringing in dangerous weaponry and all these type of items over here. And they need to be kept in check, etc., etc., wagera, wagera. That's how the system seemed to have worked. But you know, being in the system long enough will tell you that that's not always the reality. Where it also comes to the misses, M-I-S-S-E-S, not the masters of the family, there is a growing concern in that segment of society as well. And many in rehabs will tell you that, you know what, back in the day it was boys only. Today we have got more demands for girls' facilities of drug rehabilitation, etc. And seemingly the problem is no doubt evident and existent amongst them. And the reason why it's swept under the carpet, because number one, it's not generally brazen, wherein the type of substance that are used, not necessarily dacha, etc., more of the medications and the depression tablets, etc., those type of abuse of prescribed and even non-prescribed drugs that you can get every day, for that matter, at a song. Even one visit to the rehab, and the administrator tells us that you can order it online from Bangladesh and from India. What would be considered a contraband substance over here is in fact an available non-prescription medication there. And you can go online, YouTube, etc., to tell you how to convert that particular pharmaceutical drug that's available as Panado, what type of additions you have to add to it to now give you your Valium, to now give you something else, what type of additive you have to add. And some instances, those additives happen to be what? Petrol, happen to be paraffin, happen to be things that you would never want to put in your mouth just like that. Mentos sweets, okay, fine, we'll put that in your mouth, but you know what, grinding it in certain ways so that there's a chemical interaction. And this is a reality that many in education have to see every day. They only come and tell us stories these days and experiences, true stories obviously, but nonetheless they are lived experiences by many of those who are doing their level best in all forms of schools. Don't just assume that it's only restricted to the public school, because that's the subject of our discussion here with the Department of Education in Gauteng. But we are simply a microcosm of the society, whether it is a good or whether it is the ills, for that matter, whether it is the likes and the dislikes, whether it is the cuisine habits. We are simply a microcosm of that society in many ways. As exclusive as the community may be, which they are when it comes to Tawheed and Wahdaniyah, they will obviously be the same in many other aspects. What type of vehicles you like and drive, where you fill up, what are your shopping habits, all of that, they indeed will be the same. So, you know what, something for us to take heed. Approaching the 7:45 hour it is. Break from my side to catch my breath. We'll be back, inshallah, with the rest of this hour's discussion in a little while.
3: Famine, conflict, and severe economic decline make the humanitarian crisis in Yemen the worst in the world. 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
4: In a world searching for direction, in a sea of uncertainty and chaos, where do we turn?
5: Many of them, they were brought into Islam by Abu Bakr. They were the friends of Abu Bakr, As-Siddiq radiallahu anhu. Abu Bakr was the friend of Muhammad sallallahu alayhi wa sallam. It was their circle. This goes to show another point, something we learn from this story. You will be influenced by your friends, definitely, unless you influence them. So when you have a circle of friends, you start doing what they do, whether you know or you don't know. And this is very important. Keep good friends so that goodness comes out of that friendship and not bad. A lot of the people who denied the message, they were of a certain clique, they were of a certain circle. They denied the message, and those who harmed the Prophet ﷺ, they were also a certain clique.
4: This Rabiul Awwal, discover the timeless guidance of Seerah on Radio Islam. Muhammad sallallahu alaihi wasallam, humanity's compass in a sea of chaos.
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1: Well, the U.S. is pushing G20 countries to tighten economic pressures on Iran, while the war and the closure of the Strait of Hormuz continues to send shockwaves through global energy markets. South Africa, meanwhile, finds itself navigating a difficult relationship with Washington while maintaining ties with Tehran and its BRICS partners. With tariffs, sanctions and rising oil prices putting pressure on economies around the world, Pretoria, South African government, has some very difficult choices. So where does South Africa stand? And what could this mean for ordinary South Africans? Joining us today is Dr. Nolutando Pongola to unpack the discussion and to find out what are the options, if any, for South Africa to follow. Doctor, good evening. Thank you for joining us.
2: Good evening, Junaid. Good evening to the listeners.
1: Dr. Pongola, let's start with the big picture. I mean, how difficult is South Africa's position right now, caught between growing pressure from Washington and its long-standing, at least post-1994 standing, with Tehran? And noting that, you know, this post-apartheid for South Africa, and especially for the ANC ruling government at that time, had been a very significant, partnership. How will South Africa navigate such a very may term as a political balancing act?
2: So thank you for the question, Junaid. So as you've correctly said, South Africa's relationship with Tehran is a long-standing one. Iran for South Africa is an important partner, mainly because of its history with the non-aligned movement, and now recently also with BRICS. So the reality is that South Africa has maintained quite good relations with Iran. But now, as you've rightfully said, once again, you know, South Africa's ties with Iran have become a bone of contention with the US, which is an important trading partner, for South Africa, considering it's like the third trading partner. And if you look at the trade between South Africa and Iran, it's far, less than what our trade with the US is. So the US has been using sanctions and economic pressure, to actually punish anyone who is, in cahoots with Iran. So in terms of the solution, the first thing is that Pretoria should aim to preserve autonomy, but not letting go of the costs, of doing so. So mainly Pretoria has the choice to actually pursue its policy of non-alignment, whilst also maintaining its relations with Iran. But I think an important factor is refusing to provide Iran with unconditional support. So I think the key there is to maintain that Iran, South Africa's relations with Iran must be guided by international law, human rights, and also peaceful conflict resolution.
1: So, Doctor, the U.S. is pushing not just South Africa, but I would say G20 countries in general. And there are many of those G20 yes. countries that have got long-standing relations with Iran. And let's take, for example, a country like India, for example. I mean, much of India's yes. oil, in fact, is from Iran. There's long cultural yes. and historical ties with Iran, even before the current government in Iran. So how much pressure can Washington actually exert on any country, including South Africa, to maintain a global sanction? I mean, there is even a limit to what Washington can actually do.
2: Yeah, I think, the U.S. has been brutal, with the rest of the world, particularly with the countries that, have maintained relations with Iran. So recently, the U.S. actually implemented the Section 301 tariffs, which is against various nations, and this speaks about an import ban. And, you know, South Africa currently is facing, I think, about 12.5% of her duty cost, you know, in terms of exports to the U.S. And as you've said, this is alongside major economies such as China, India, Japan, you know. Obviously, it excludes issues of minerals. So the reality is that the U.S. remains quite important to South Africa economically, and therefore it then becomes important for the country, you know, to maintain, you know, diplomacy with the U.S.
1: The Straits of Hormuz is a critical artery for global energy supplies. This disruption here continuing, obviously we are feeling the price when it comes to the prices of petroleum and diesel in particular, which is a critical lifeline for South Africa's economy, be it the mining sector, be it the agricultural sector, or just getting, you know, the logistical sector for that matter. I mean, what realistically can South Africa do? One thing is to stomach it and to play the waiting game in the hope that in 1 or 2 years the markets will be less volatile, there'll be a change of administration, maybe a change of administration that treats the Straits of Hormuz and Iran differently. Or is it time that South Africa now looks for other critical sources of energy, even locally for that matter?
2: No, definitely. I think, you know, like with any conflict, there's always consequences, and they hit people in the lowest level of life. That's myself and yourself. So just like with the Russia-Ukraine war, you know, we saw the wheat prices increasing, you know, food insecurity. I think today, you know, Brent crude oil rose to about, I think, $97 per barrel, you know. Because of the disruptions around the Strait of Hormuz. So the issue for South Africa is not just about diplomacy, you know. It has an impact on oil, on transport, on energy, on household, you know, issues such as food and so on. I think also important to mention here is that economic shocks that take place in South Africa often have a spillover effect, you know, that lingers throughout the rest of SADC countries. And it leads to a number of issues. It disrupts trade, investments. Then there's the issue of illegal immigration, and also just broader regional instability. So I think that South Africa does need, you know, like an economic strategy to actually, you know, succumb to the shocks that, you know, with the blows that the U.S. is constantly giving. Perhaps just for context, I did mention earlier that, you know, the trade between South Africa and Iran is quite disappointing. The volume is way too low. So this for me is a wake-up call for South Africa to actually diversify, you know, and strengthen its ties with other global South nations, and also find alternative, you know, sources of energy and so on. I think another issue is the fact that our economy is closely linked to developed economies. So this is a call for South Africa to diversify and actually take advantage of BRICS. So, for example, recently, South Africa got a loan from the World Bank, whereas there is a BRICS bank. So for me, you know, this is a call, you know, to say that we need to diversify and we need to deepen economic ties with other partners in the rest of the world to reduce being vulnerable to the U.S.
1: So, look, this is a very interesting discussion, and I'm sure which we should be having more of, Dr. Pongola, when it comes to South Africa diversifying. And we've seen countries like China extend, you know, important lifelines, not just to South Africa, but the entire continent, maybe with the exception of Eswatini, which is currently sitting in the boondocks when it comes to, you know, its relationship with China, especially over Taiwan. Mm. But we've seen them throwing that zero tariff lifeline, which is a significant one, which many of our industries, and especially agriculture and mining, agriculture in particular, needs to take advantage of. There are some hindrances that China's stringent laws of especially beef, etc., exports still continue to apply. But that zero tariff extension is something that many countries, including South Africa, should be eyeing when it comes to their exports to China.
2: Definitely. I think also, you know, like how the U.S. has a AGOA for African countries. You know, South Africa actually has the opportunity to think about such a strategy to deal with the rest of the world. So that lifeline, you know, that China has, and this is also sort of like a benefit for having multilateralism, you know, and having a multipolar world where there is an alternative. I think that balance is very important in the global order.
1: Dr. Pungula, thank you for joining us on Radio Islam International. Important discussion indeed with regards to, well, US, Iran and South Africa relation, the triangle, where it's going to go to. But nonetheless, thank you for your time, Dr. Pungula.
2: Thank you so much, Ned. Have a good night.
1: Well, this is on the back of the US pushing G20 countries, making the personal phone call to all G20 countries, including South Africa, that, you know what, they're about to implement an additional sanctioning. Then that sanction also sanctions countries that attempt to do certain trades with Iran. Now, how does that actually play out? Noting that Iran has got a land border with US allies like Pakistan, in particular, in the north, in the east of the country, then you have the west of the country. You have a major U.S. ally that the U.S. themselves want to court, and that is in fact Turkey, and where goods have been flowing for a long, long time. And to what extent does sanctions cripple an economy? The most sanctioned country on earth, arguably, is not Iran; is in fact Russia. And those sanctions are on for a long, long time, since the invasion of Ukraine, and even before that, it just simply exacerbated and doubled at the time of the Russian invasion of Ukraine. But Russia seems to be doing maybe not well. They're not a house on fire, literally, when it comes to the economy, but they're not in the doldrums either. Those that have visited Moscow, those that have been to Leningrad, Stalingrad, these old St. Petersburg, etc., that have been to even smaller areas that are less visited, even neighboring countries that are closely allied, whose politics are closely allied to Russia, like Kazakhstan, Kazan, for example, the city of Kazan, they have now, which is in Russia, of course, they have now reported and said that, you know what, whatever amenities we would get anywhere else, we find it here. It's just that it is somehow repackaged. And we saw that phenomena the day many of the international brands pulled out of Russia. Pull out of Russia, you had your McDonald's, Visa, MasterCard, pulling out on the day of the sanctions itself. But they were immediately replaced by counterparts from elsewhere, to a point that you ask the average Russian that, do you miss this particular type of service? They will tell you no. Because first and foremost, it was only accessible to the elite. It was more of a status symbol than anything else, that you have to eat at a particular place. Like, for example, there's a certain chicken place here in South Africa that is more of a status symbol than the quality of meat that you're actually getting when you order the bucket. It's more of a status symbol that I'm eating at this place. And what has given that status symbol buoyancy is no doubt savvy marketing. It's being associated with the rich and famous of that particular society. This is how brands work, that they give themselves buoyancy simply because of their ability to spend money on savvy marketing. When it comes to actual content itself, how can they be any different? How can this chicken be any different from the other chicken places by way of content? Maybe standards here and there, but there are many local places that produce a far better standard. So there aren't many societies that will fall down in the absence of all these name brands. And one place that is not sanctioned, many of us have visited, right? Vietnam. You have the proverbial maybe one McDonald's or something somewhere, but most of the places you go to, it's the street food people that seem to be roaring trade. You can hardly find any one of these international brands, even to a point of the soft drinks that are a part of their social strata when it comes to, you know, their, when they invite you home or a conference takes place. But in their homes and even in their functions, they seem to have forgotten about that particular type of drink or that particular type of brand. And they've simply replaced it with something else. So hopefully better still, they're having water, they're having sugarless iced tea and keeping themselves in better shape, alhamdulillah. Who knows where this is going? 7 o'clock, top of the hour news. Also, I'll be back inshallah a little later to continue.
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3: Assalamu alaikum wa rahmatullahi wa barakatuh. The time is 2 minutes after 7 p.m. Breaking headlines at this hour. President's decision on Queen Masala Nabo challenged in court. It's Laylatul Jum'ah, the 22nd of Rabi'ul Awal, 1448, corresponding to September the 3rd, 2026. President Cyril Ramaphosa's legal team says there was no legal reason to deny Queen Masala Nabo Modjadji the 7th recognition as the Bolobed monarch. The case is being heard in Pretoria High Court after members of the Modjadji royal family challenged her position and called for her brother to be recognized instead. The president's lawyers say the royal family had already identified Masala Nabo as the rightful heir and had never formally cancelled that decision. In other local news, Electricity Minister Hosean Tsora Mokgopa says Eskom needs to spend more on research and development to support South Africa's energy transition. He says the country wants to create new industries in areas such as green hydrogen, battery storage, cleaner coal technologies, and new uses for waste such as ash. Ramaphosa says stronger research and engineering skills at Eskom will be important to help South Africa's development develop these industries and grow the economy.
4: Then 52 million for research, that's the Chinese will just give two young chaps there. But I'm just saying, honestly, serious. Can you achieve anything of significance with 152 million? I'm just saying it's a frank conversation. No, it can't be. Can you achieve anything of significance with 2 billion? No, you won't. So the point I was making, but I mean, you were to ask me, must be significantly more.
3: On the African continent, fighting has broken out in the Baidoa between Somali government forces and militias loyal to former Southwest state leader Abdelaziz Laftagharin. Residents fled some areas as heavy gunfire was heard, with one civilian killed and 24 people injured, according to a local hospital. The government says its forces were responding to an attack by Laftagharin supporters and Al-Shabaab fighters as tensions continue over control of Southwest state. In our Oman news, 3 Palestinians have been killed and several others wounded in separate Israeli attacks in Gaza despite an ongoing ceasefire. Medical sources say civilians were killed in Gaza City and Beit Lahia, while others were injured in attacks in Khan Yunus and other areas. The United Nations says at least 24 Palestinians, including 4 children and a woman, have been killed in Israeli attacks over 5 days, warning that Gaza remains unsafe. Lastly, in our world news, forensic teams in Nepal are working to recover and identify the bodies of people who died in last week's devastating flash floods. The search is proving difficult because some of the worst hit areas are remote and dangerous, making it hard for rescue teams, medical workers, and other aid personnel to reach those areas. In Rasuwa district near the border with China, entire villages have been destroyed by the floods, leaving communities facing major losses and destruction. Authorities are continuing to search for victims while forensic experts work to identify those who have been recovered.
5: Dead body around 100. These are bodies only. Since 4 days we are working here on dead bodies and we are taking the DNA from this body. For DNA we are taking teeth and bone.
3: In finances, the rand is trading at 16 rands to the dollar, 21 rand 66 cents to the pound, and 18 rand 60 cents to the euro. Gold is trading at $4,497.65 by an ounce. Brent crude oil is at $95.63 a barrel. In our solar times, in the Johannesburg region, Fajr Solar will set in at 1 minute after 5 a.m. Sunrise will be at 18 minutes after 6 a.m. In the Durban region, Fajr Solar will set in at 11 minutes before 5 a.m. Sunrise will set in at 8 minutes after 6 a.m. Inshallah. Time is Haq Rampai with your Radio Islam News. Assalamu alaikum wa rahmatullahi wa barakatuh.

0: The best of you are those who are the most beneficial to others. It's humility that elevates your soul and brings you closer to Allah. By humbling yourself, you unlock divine blessings and peace in your life. Are you ready to serve and be elevated by Allah?
1: 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Muhammad sallallahu alaihi wasallam, humanity's compass in a sea of chaos.
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4: Radio Islam hereby gives notice of its 31st annual general meeting. 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Physical attendance is encouraged. 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
1: Rabiul Awwal 1448. Muhammad sallallahu alaihi wasallam, humanity's compass in a sea of chaos.

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1: At the beginning of our discussion this evening, we were talking about the tawadhu and the humility of our beloved Nabi sallallahu alaihi wasallam. And yes, certainly during the course of this month, discuss the historical aspects of the seerah of Nabi sallallahu alaihi wasallam. And by all means, that is a source of great ibadah. Don't just assume that because we are learning dates or understanding a timeline or a context of wherein the wahi and the revelation came down upon our Nabi sallallahu alaihi wasallam, or the time period in human history where these events take place, that we are not engaged in a form of ibadah. Every discussion regarding the sunnah and the seerah is a form of ajr and reward for a person, to a point that many a great scholar of seerah, and I can recall this year when Sheikh Muhammad Ali Sabah, when he was giving his lessons, and he's still alive, in fact, he's one of the great authors and compilers of the seerah of Nabi sallallahu alaihi wasallam, when he was now speaking about a phenomena of discussion wherein you have the issue of the discussion of the seerah of Nabi sallallahu alaihi wasallam that normally starts from the days of jahiliyyah, from the days of ignorance, wherein a prophetic period is discussed. So, for example, what the world was like in the 4th and the 5th century after the ascension of Isa alayhi salatu wasalam. What was the condition of the Romans? What was the condition of North Africa? What was the condition of the greater world in the context of the arrival of Nabi sallallahu alayhi wasalam? And seemingly, that's not directly related to the birth and the arrival of Nabi sallallahu alayhi wasalam. But even that discussion, which is in context a discussion of the period and time of ignorance and jahiliyyah prior to that period, is also an act of ibadah as well, because it is a prelude to a greater discussion, and that is the time and the birth and the work of Nabi sallallahu alaihi wasallam. Sort of like as a prelude to salah is wudu. As a prelude to wudu is a person going and finding water, testing the quality of water. We take it for granted these days, if it comes out of the tap, it's good enough to go. But in a setting of many parts of the world, and certainly of a bygone era, it's not simply that because it's water, it's fit for purpose and fit for usage. It's riqat, it's seilan, it's all the aspects regarding it would also have to be tested. It's ability to flow. The word actually escapes me right now. Maybe one of our linguists can now correct me. But these aspects of the water itself, its smell, does play a significant role in the usage of water, as any person who discussed and who studied fiqh 101 will now come and tell you. Nur al-Ridha type of fiqh, the basic type of books. All of these play a part. So let's say a person goes out in the search of such type of water, or now is in need of thayammum, but now applies a law of choosing the type of soil and the origins of that soil. Seemingly the tahara now comes later and the ibadah comes thereafter. But the pursuit of that right type of soil, the pursuit of that right type of water, with the intent of using it as a conduit and a delivery and a first chapter of the ibadah itself, this also becomes an ibadah, alhamdulillah. So too, in the discussion of the seerah of Nabi sallallahu alaihi wasallam, all too often students, not all of them, just those who are attentive in class and those who have got an inquiring mind, one of 20, one of 30, maybe one of 50, I would say, would ask you the question, but why this discussion about how life was in the days of jahiliyyah? What's the purpose of discussing the debauchery of the Roman Empire at that point in time, or where the Persians were, or where these people were? What is the purpose thereof? That context and the appreciation of the context of the discussion leads to a greater discussion. For after all, you can only appreciate light once the backdrop of that light is darkness. The appreciation of the efforts of Nabi sallallahu alayhi wa sallam and the impact of his message can only be fully and rightfully ascertained when the context of that message is now put into view. When the level of morality, the low level, practically zero level of morality that existed in the community, where it was unfortunately in many ways a free-for-all society, not just from a personal moral point of view, but even from an economic point of view. If you were rich, you were powerful, and if you were significant in the community, well, whether the person was a traveler, widow, orphan, didn't make a difference to you. There was no rule of law that would rein in a person who was now willing to exercise dhulam and oppression. That was the reality. In many societies, there were certainly some societies that were governed by a sense of law. The Romans did have a strong sense of property law even at that time. And they were spurred by many in the scholastic and the scholarly community that pushed them on for it. Good thing. But then there were those who were on the peripheries of these great empires, the Persians and the Romans. And this would include the pagan Arabs as well, that were in very much and pretty much a lawless state, that the law that applied was the law of the tribe and the loose confederate laws that they would commonly respect. They did do that. For example, Ashurul Hurum, the sanctified months of travel, rules of behavior within the haram, those were laws that were somehow respected for the most part. But where it came to laws of oppression, what constituted oppression, what constituted the rights of men, women and children, everybody's rights for that matter, the irony was that it was regularly trampled upon unless a person came from a point of influence or they attached themselves to a family of influence, unfortunately, that brought some muscle power and economic impetus to the table. Other than that, a person was now in a state of loss. That was the context of the arrival of Nabi sallallahu alaihi wasallam, and hence that sense of appreciation. So what we were doing prior to our break about an hour or so ago, speaking about the tawadhu and the humility of Nabi sallallahu alaihi wasallam, and such was the humility of Nabi sallallahu alaihi wasallam that when Rasulullah sallallahu alaihi wasallam even would now recite salah, he would perform, you know, salah as the imam. He would, on occasions, he would now not lengthen the salah. Why? Because he would hear maybe a crying child in the background. And out of mercy for that child and out of consideration for the mother, would now abbreviate or shorten that salah. يُقَصِّرُ الْخُطْبَةِ Ali radiallahu anhu even says, on some occasions he would make the khutbah shorter, noting the engaging the feel of the community, that it's a hotter day than normal. Maybe it's on the eve of the battle or a return from battle. And hence Rasulullah sallallahu alayhi wa sallam would now gauge and understand what was the needs and the feel of the community. وَلَا يَسْتَكْبِرُ أَنْ يَذْهَبَ مَعَ الْمِسْكِينَ وَالضَّعِيفِ حَتَّى يَفْرُغَ مِنْ حَاجَتِهِ. And he would not be proud that he would not travel or go or even walk with a miskeen, a poor person, a weak person. This does not literally mean a physically weak person, but may imply a weak person in society that has got no societal standing. Rasulullah would not hesitate that he would now accompany a miskeen, accompany a weaker person who was in need of the fulfillment of some requirement of theirs, hatta yafrugha min hajatihi, until he would be instrumental and influential in removing the haja and the need of that person, whatever that need was. And those needs varied. Sometimes it was the need of that person to reclaim property or something that belonged to them. That's what on its place, what was on its place. Sometimes it was a social need, for that matter, that a person felt that oppression had been committed against me, even by a spouse, a husband or a wife, for that matter. Can I seek retribution? By all means, they would come to Nabi sallallahu alaihi wasallam, who either would deliver that advice and that direction immediately, or Allah subhanahu wa ta'ala would now direct Nabi sallallahu alayhi wa sallam on what should be the proper outcome and methodology applied by the community, to a point that such was the level of adl and justice for those who use the seerah and the sunnah for nefarious gains to poke at the qualities of Nabi sallallahu alayhi wa sallam, al-iyadu billah. Why don't they also highlight those very same sahihain narrations of where even the Yahud and the Jews could not get justice amongst their own people, going to their own rabbis, going to their own rabbis. Rabbis, of course, is the Latin pronunciation of rabbis. They could not go to their own leaders of their community to seek justice, because it became a contemporary understood corrupt society wherein if an influential person amongst them had now committed a misdemeanor that required a harsh punishment, they would now enact a softer punishment, either yuharrif, either they would now distort the law, or they would make an excuse, or they would find some sort of a technicality within the law not to apply what was the requirement of the law that was revealed, the Mosaic law that was revealed upon them. That's exactly what they would do in the time of Nabi sallallahu alaihi wasallam, and even they would acknowledge the level of corruption that existed amongst them, al-ayyadu billah. Not to say that in Muslim history you didn't have corrupt qudat and judges, etc., that from time to time would now do something similar, but where Allah Ta'ala chastises the Bani Israel and the Yahud in particular, it is, and no doubt, an engagement for them and understanding for them, for the Ummah in particular, that do not follow the same suit, do not do and do not go in that same way, lest you should now follow the same route that they had now gone, where they distorted their own deen, al-iyadu billah. So if those community members would come and seek justice from the Nabi sallallahu alayhi wa sallam, wherein the poorer ones who could not afford lunch money for their leaders, etc., they would now not be in that position to do so. As a result, they had to face the brunt of the original Mosaic law, which everybody had to now face. This now became a reality that they would come to Rasulullah sallallahu alaihi wasallam, and Rasulullah sallallahu alaihi wasallam would secure adl and justice for them, alhamdulillah, using that very same scripture or that very same source. Hence, the tawadu of Nabi sallallahu alaihi wasallam was such that anyone could go to him, and he was an approachable individual. May Allah subhanahu wa ta'ala grant us this understanding, and may Allah subhanahu wa ta'ala allow us to benefit from this all the mubarak and salient features of our Nabi sallallahu alaihi wasallam. Approaching the 7:30 PM hour, it is break from my side. We'll be back to conclude our discussion this evening in a while.
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1: Well, the UN is warning that El Nino could intensify to very strong levels, bringing greater risks of drought, floods and extreme heat. The WMO says the phenomena is almost certain to continue through February, as many may say the effect of today here on the east coast of South Africa may have been a taste of those high temperatures. Well, we'll have to wait and see what the climatologists say, but nonetheless, with effects potentially lasting into 2027. Now, what could this mean for South Africa, our economy and everyday lives? Joining us is Professor Sebogukle Mbandiwe, Senior Lecturer in Public Management at the Durban University of Technology, or DUT, to unpack whether South Africa is prepared for what lies ahead. Professor, good evening. Thank you for joining us.
2: Good evening to you and good evening to your listeners. First and foremost, thank you for inviting me. I would also like to declare that my views are going to be my views as a professional and have got nothing to do with my employer or the university that is employing, that have employed me. But my views will be expert views based on my expertise and experience with regards to disaster and risk management.
1: Thank you for clarifying that, Professor. Professor Mbandiwe, we hear that there's a very strong El Nino phenomena. Now, what should ordinary South Africans, and this is not, of course, a South African thing, the entire continent of Africa, especially Southern Africa, is going to feel the effects of any weather pattern, including El Nino. It's not going to stop at South Africa's border and it doesn't require a passport to go to the other side. But what does the average person on the continent, what should they understand what the country, what the world is going to experience in the months ahead?
2: Yeah, thank you so much for laying that foundation. Well, what I would like to say is that El Nino is not something that should only affect Africa or South Africa. It's a global phenomenon because it's something that cannot be controlled. And maybe let me just clarify what is happening here, what is El Nino, in a layman's term, so that our discussion can also be able to be understood by everybody, regardless of the expertise the people might have. So El Nino is a situation where the ocean is more warmer than the usual, right? So It's more than 2 degrees Celsius warmer, which affects the climate and also affects a lot of things, even the plants, the trees and everything is affected by this because it has a direct, not necessarily a direct impact on the climate change, but there's a slight relationship between the El Nino and the climate. So it's is going to affect us in the long run. And even though the United Nations have done some thorough research regarding further causes of El Nino, and they've even indicated recently, they've given us some findings that it's going to escalate until next year, February, which is something that is unusual because situation like this, like El Nino, only comes between 2 to 7 years in a row. Between 2 to 7 years in a row, and then it takes some time afterwards to happen. So it's not something that happens all the time. It's something that fluctuates between 2 to 7 years, and it stops afterwards. But now, that's why it's raising some concerns now, because it's currently happening, and by the look of things, it seems like it will escalate to February of 2027, which is something that have never happened in the recent past.
1: So, Professor, you know, if I could come in there, South Africa is already dealing with pressures on water, electricity, and especially food prices, not just South Africa, but the entire Southern Africa in particular. You go everywhere. You go to Mozambique, Zimbabwe, it's the same thing. People are complaining of rising food prices when it's never, ever been. How will a severe El Nino expose or worsen some of these existing weaknesses, especially the access to basic and locally produced food in these countries?
2: Well, you have a valid point. It will really have a dire impact. But even though it should have a huge impact in all resources at large, particularly the food security, will be highly affected. But also, what is more significant is that the seafood will also be highly affected. And I anticipate a rise on the prices of the seafood because of this, because it has a direct impact whereby many suppliers will not have enough supply of the seafood, not just the seafood only. It also affects the fruit and veg industries. They will be highly affected. And there's a high possibility that the food prices will go up because of this.
1: Professor, the WMO has effectively put governments and sectors like agriculture, health, energy and water on notice. And that includes South Africa. Is South Africa doing enough to prepare, or are we still too reactive when it comes to disasters? What could we possibly do to prepare for the months ahead, Professor?
2: Well, it's always the argument that you are making as academics that South Africa is not proactive when it comes to disaster risk management. And it has also been signified by a lot of the challenges that you have. But also, the World Meteorological Organization still has concerns about this. Not just them. Many organizations have raised serious concerns. But when you engage the government officials, they tell you that they don't have enough budget because the legal resources that they have is used for daily needs, like for supply, for food supply and social support to those who cannot feed themselves. So they don't have money, they don't have enough resources, that's what they say. But what they don't realize is that if they don't prepare and mitigate disasters, there will be a problem when the disaster happens because it will cost more, because there will be more people affected, and the government will have to make resources available regardless of the lack of resources that are not available right now. Instead of saving, for example, a disaster that will cost $2 billion, maybe 1 billion, for example, the government will end up using the double money that they say they don't have now when the disaster happens. So this has always been our argument. But what is also significant is that even though we always argue that the government is not prepared, is not preparing for disasters, even if government is preparing for disasters, we think, in my view, it's still going to be a problem because our government is not able to effectively use resources. You know, there are so many allegations of corruption everywhere, and now if there's no check and balances of how the funds are being used when we are preparing for disasters, it then becomes very problematic.
1: You know, Professor, quite often when El Nino is discussed as a phenomena, we simply focus on the weather patterns, food productivity, etc. But there is certainly a greater discussion, and that is the social fallout from any event, whether any natural event for that matter. That although on the impact itself, it looks like a climatology-related event or a natural disaster, but the social fallout from such events, they take a long time to subside. Failed crops, whether it is the destruction of a harvest for whatever reason, the social impacts could last years. What type of social impacts are countries, not only South Africa, but other countries may be facing if you have a failed crop in agriculture for the next 1 or 2 years?
2: Yes, exactly. You are raising a very important point. You see, the main issue now is we are struggling to get original food nowadays because the food that you are consuming is modified. So that's exactly the reason why we have to deal with the issues of the weather patterns and the climate change, because we end up not having organic food that is needed by our bodies because of the of these challenges that you have. But you know, nowadays what I've observed is that everything now is business. So when someone is benefiting on the cries of the people, then they say no, let it be. They don't care what happens afterwards. And I think that is the main reason why you are having some challenges, because we hardly find people who are genuine nowadays to address the issues of the society.
1: Professor Zabukhukle Mandiwe, thank you for joining us on Radio Islam International with this discussion. Have a good rest of your weekend and tomorrow ahead of you, Professor.
2: Thank you so much. Enjoy your evening. Thank you. Thank you for having me. Thank you.
1: You know, more pertinent discussion nowadays is the impact of El Nino and weather patterns on the country itself. And, you know, what that means is, okay, what it is understood from a climatology point of view is hotter days, a drier wet season or a drier rainy season in southern Africa in particular. At the end of the day, all is in the hands of Allah subhanahu wa ta'ala, biyadihi al-khair. That Allah subhanahu wa ta'ala has got control of all good, of all outcomes, and everything is min Allah. We seek the best of conditions from Allah subhanahu wa ta'ala. It does not necessarily mean that a person doesn't read into the weather. Anybody who has invested time and energy in any form of primary industry, whether it is the fisheries, the forestries, agriculture, mining, will tell you that, you know what, they've got to read the weather patterns. They have to read the weather report for that day, noting that in certain parts of this country, you'll get all four seasons in one day. Many of the, the pastoralists or the agricultural people will tell you that I could wake up, that it's sunny, and then by 10 o'clock, there's a thunderstorm. By 12 p.m., there's a blizzard, there's a wind out there, and by 4 p.m., it's sunny once again. And this is the system of Allah subhanahu wa ta'ala. And it is up to the skill of the pastoralist, of the farmer, of the land manager to now deal with all the conditions that come from above and to continue to turn to Allah subhanahu wa ta'ala, what we'll refer to as inaba, turning to Allah subhanahu wa ta'ala for the best of conditions. And if ever it humbles an individual and brings them closer, or should bring them closer, to acknowledging the qudra and the greatness of Allah subhanahu wa ta'ala, what it is these events. So whilst we report them from a climatology point of view, we know very well that these conditions are in the hands of Allah, and the a'mal and actions that people send up to Allah subhanahu wa ta'ala have an effect on the results that come down. This is something that insan and the humanity needs to understand, especially the Muslim ummah collectively. Fine if the rest of the world doesn't understand, not fine in the sense that Allah ta'ala grant them hidayat and guidance, but the believer, the mu'min, the believer, the Muslim, sending up heinous deeds and such nefarious evil actions, it's something that it is a black spot, a stain upon the ummah. And, you know, going over the interviews we did regarding the Madlanga Commission, and during the course of this week, I had the opportunity to travel with some friends out to Gauteng on this Tuesday that went by. Interesting statement made by one of our travelers. He says that, you know what, in the last few weeks of that commission, we've heard that the most dangerous people in this country may actually be from our community. The most dangerous people, considering the amount of mentions and the hands that they had in various events leading up to these corruption-related cases, as well as the loss of life and the loss of income for the country by way of corruption, it seems that we should be introspective, that some of the most dangerous people are not those who are living far, far away. Some of the dangerous people may be living within walled communities, who may be driving the very best, who may be may attendees of the masjid for that matter, but are involved in such levels of corruption that is in fact an embarrassment unto the ummah, an embarrassment unto the world. And it's a point of introspection for the ummah that where and how far have we gone. And granted, you may say, oh, we don't know these people, they're far away, they don't interact with us. At the end of the day, do they have Muslim names? Were they likely reared in a similar environment compared to you? They were. Were they visible members of the community even now at some stage? Yes, they were. The extended family of them, do we know them? Yes, we do. By all means, we do. This is a reality that they're not far away. And they are a microcosm, I'm using this word twice today, but they're a microcosm of our community in many ways, which makes a believer introspect that, you know what is my role in sending up a'mal to Allah subhanahu wa ta'ala, and those ills that I consistently detest, and I consistently say that, no, this should never ever be my modus operandi. How far am I from it? And have I made tawbah from it genuinely if I was involved in it? Well, 12 minutes it is before top of the hour. Yawmul Jummah, it is the day of Friday, the eve. Of course, the night comes first. Brothers in particular, make sure, come early to the masjid. Don't get carried away by the extra ka-ching in your pocket, because month end was, a payday was in fact last week. So you know what? This may be the first Friday of me enjoying some extra bucks in my pocket. So I need to buy an extra big shawarma before Jummah and only show up at the time of the khutbah. No, you resist all those temptations of your nafs. And fine, if you want to have that proverbial Jummah lunch, whatever it may be, the more traditional dal and rice with sinkers at the bottom, or whether something else is your calling in life, maybe the beans bunny if you are in Durban, whatever the case may be, have it afterwards, but ensure that we come, brothers, that is, as early as possible to the masjid so we can benefit from the extended bonus that Allah subhanahu wa ta'ala has in store by way of the malaika writing down that bonus for those who come early. Allah ta'ala grant tawfiq. Till we meet again. Assalamu alaikum wa rahmatullahi wa barakatuh.
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1: Rahmatullahi wa barakatuh. The time is 8 p.m. Making headlines at this hour. School safety measures to tackle crime and gangsterism in Gauteng. It's Laylatul Jum'ah, the 22nd of Rabi'ul Awal, 1448, corresponding to September the 3rd, 2026. The Education Department in Gauteng is working with law enforcement and security partners to tackle crime, substance abuse, gangsterism, and the possession of dangerous weapons in schools. The department says the program follows unannounced school visits by the MEC as part of the It Takes a Village to Raise a Child initiative. The visits found that a number of schools face serious safety challenges and need stronger security measures. A report by the MEC's School of Leadership and Governance identified more than 200 schools as high risk and unsafe. The department says the measures are aimed at protecting learners and staff and creating safer schools. Radio Islam this evening spoke to the department's Onwabile Mbulwana.
2: He undertook an outreach program entitled It Takes a Village to Raise a Child, wherein some of the inputs included that schools are unsafe, and the MEC began to conduct unannounced visits to schools, and we discovered that there's actually a need to elevate safety measures. But also there's a report from the Mercy Gonyuni School of Leadership and Governance, which told us that over 200 schools are declared to be high-risk areas and are very unsafe, and those schools have been reduced. So this is part of the response to address issues affected by various meetings.
1: In other local news, a protest in the Che Guevara Road in Durban turned violent today amid growing tensions over refugees living on the streets of the city. The protesters had planned a cleanup operation, saying they want action over the presence of hundreds of refugees who have been living on the streets for more than 3 months. The refugees say they were forced out of their homes during recent anti-immigration protests and have since been left without proper shelter. The situation has raised concerns about the treatment of refugees and migrants, as well as growing frustration among some residents over immigration and the lack of accommodation for displaced people.
3: At Che Guevara Road here in Durban, formerly known as Moore Road, there was a March and March demonstration that was posted on social media yesterday for their Thursday campaign, which was quote-unquote called Clean Up Operation. Now, when March and March reached this place, they were met immediately with confrontation, and there were stones thrown. There were sticks used, plenty of objects that could be classified as weapons.
1: On the African continent, Sudan's army chief and sovereign council chairman Abdel Fattah al-Burhan has visited Blue Nile State to inspect the army's readiness as fighting with the rapid support forces intensifies. Burhan visited the city of Damazin, where he inspected troops and was briefed on the on the security situation and military operations in the region. He called on soldiers to remain alert, maintain discipline, and continue following military plans and orders. Burhan also visited a military hospital in Damazin, where he was briefed on the condition of wounded soldiers and other patients. In our news, heavy fighting has erupted in Taiz between Yemen's internationally recognized government forces and Houthi fighters. The Houthis reportedly launched attacks in several areas, including Al-Tuwair, Al-Qadha, and Al-Maqbana, forcing government forces to send reinforcements. The Houthis are reportedly trying to block the Taiz-Moha road, which could cut off the city from the coast. Lastly, in our news, the United Nations Weather Agency has warned that El Nino could become one of the strongest events seen in decades. The World Meteorological Organization says there is almost a 100% chance that El Nino will continue until February, bringing a higher risk of extreme heat, droughts, and floods. The weather event is expected to peak towards the end of this year, but its effects could continue into 2027. And may push global temperatures to new records. In finances, the rand is trading at 15 rands 99 cents to the dollar, 21 rands 66 cents to the pound, and 18 rands 61 cents to the euro. Gold is trading at $4,487.41 a fine ounce, Brent crude oil is at $95.63 a barrel. In our solar times in the Johannesburg region, Fajr Solar will set in at 1 minute after 5 a.m. Sunrise will be at 18 minutes after 6 a.m. In the Durban region, Fajr Solar will set in at 11 minutes before 5 a.m. Sunrise will set in at 8 minutes after 6 a.m. Inshallah. I am Ishaq Rampai with your Radio Islam News. Assalamu alaikum wa rahmatullahi wa barakatuh.
0: Radio Islam News. The world is our community. In a world searching for direction, in a sea of uncertainty and chaos, where do we turn?
4: Patience in the face of trials. What do you do when life challenges you, when the world seems heavy? Prophet Muhammad, peace be upon him, faced unimaginable trials, yet his patience, sabr, became a source of strength for all of us. He said, "How amazing is the affair of the believer. When he is happy, he is grateful. And when he is troubled, he is patient." Patience isn't just waiting. It's having complete faith that Allah's plan is perfect, no matter the circumstances. Have you developed the patience to trust Allah even when things don't go as planned?
0: This Rabiul Awwal, discover the timeless guidance of Seerah on Radio Islam. Muhammad sallallahu alaihi wasallam, humanity's compass in a sea of chaos.
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0: 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Last week we discussed sharing in the good news of the birth of a child, or when a person is expecting a child, the parents share the good news with others, they share the good news with their relatives, and we discussed congratulating the parents, congratulating and making dua for the child when the child is born. So we started off our discussions on tarbiyatul awlad, and we started from the very beginning, what creates a child, the reasons for marriages, the natural affection or inclination that a person has towards having a child. And then we spoke about ordered love, despite the intense love that a person has towards his child, that love shouldn't come at the expense of his love for Allah subhanahu wa ta'ala and Rasulullah sallallahu alayhi wa sallam. We had a few other discussions in between as well until we came to ما يفعل عند الولادة. What should the parent do when the child is born? And we said, before we get into discussions of the aqiqah, the naming of the child, etc., etc., we'll discuss that the child, the birth of the child is something that is a source of happiness for the parents and for the broader community to share in that happiness and to make dua for that child. When we speak about sharing in the happiness, it's not just restricted to a childbirth, but rather Islam teaches us, and this is part of the perfection of character, is where we share in the happiness of others, regardless of what the achievement is. So sometimes a person is generous with money, but he's miserly with happiness. So very easily he can take out 100 rands and give it to someone else, but he'll struggle to say, Masha Allah, I'm so happy for you. I'm really happy for you. I'm proud at your achievement. Or someone buys a house, a person says, that's a nice house, Masha Allah. Someone gets married and he says, okay, congratulations. Someone has a child, congratulations. But where is the heart? Where is the genuine happiness? One of the signs of a healthy Muslim community, not just a Muslim community, but any community, a sign of a healthy community is that people are genuinely happy when something good happens to somebody else. If your neighbor has a baby, you are happy. If your friend's son graduates, you are happy. If somebody's daughter gets married, you are happy. If somebody memorizes the Quran or reaches another milestone, you are happy for that person. Because their success, another person's success, doesn't come at your expense. Another person's success doesn't take away anything from your effort. It doesn't take away anything from you. Allah subhanahu wa ta'ala has enough for everyone. And this should be an occasion when we see someone else, it should be an occasion to share in that happiness and to make dua to Allah subhanahu wa ta'ala, and also to increase in our efforts with regards to whatever we are working for ourselves. That brings us to an important point, and that is the disease of comparing ourselves. Nabi sallallahu alayhi wa sallam said, "Unzuru ila man huwa asfala minkum." Look at those who are below you. وَلَا تَنْظُرُوا إِلَى مَنْ هُوَ فَوْقَكُمْ. Do not look at those whom Allah subhanahu wa ta'ala has favored more than you. فَهُوَ أَجْدَرُ أَلَّا تَزْدَرُوا نِعْمَةَ اللَّهِ عَلَيْكُمْ. If you do that, if you get caught in that cycle, always comparing yourself to those whom Allah subhanahu wa ta'ala has favored more than you, then you will begin to trivialize the bounties that Allah subhanahu wa ta'ala has blessed you with. And وَإِن تَعُدُّوا نِعْمَةَ اللَّهِ لَا تُحْصُوهَا. Regardless of your position, regardless of your condition, regardless of your situation, if you sit down to count the favors of Allah subhanahu wa ta'ala, you'll never be able to count all of the favors of Allah subhanahu wa ta'ala upon you. So look at those who are below you. Look at those whom Allah subhanahu wa ta'ala has favored less than you, so that you can appreciate whatever Allah subhanahu wa ta'ala has given you. Sometimes we have this problem where somebody tells us that my son completed this, or my son has achieved this, my son has completed the Hifdhul Quran. And instead of saying, MashaAllah, may Allah preserve him, may Allah keep him with the Quran, etc., etc., we think to ourselves that my son hasn't even completed one juz of the Quran. And someone else says, my daughter is engaged, or my daughter just received a proposal. And you think to yourself, well, my daughter is still sitting at home. Somebody buys a house, you think to yourself, I'm still renting a small apartment. Someone has a child, and you think to yourself, I've been waiting so many years to have a child. And suddenly, now when a person gets caught in this cycle, whatever he hears, whatever news that reaches him, it encompasses, or it has elements of other people's happiness and achievements. And this news coming to this person becomes a source of his sadness and depression. So this is very, very dangerous, because we as Muslims, we understand that Allah subhanahu wa ta'ala is the giver of everything. And Allah subhanahu wa ta'ala distributes his blessings differently. One person Allah subhanahu wa ta'ala chooses to give him wealth. Another Allah subhanahu wa ta'ala chooses to give him children. Another Allah gives him knowledge. Another gets health. Another gets good friends, genuine friends. Another gets a peaceful home. Another gets the ability to serve the deen of Allah subhanahu wa ta'ala. A person cannot have everything, and a person cannot want to have everything. A person who believes in the taqdeer of Allah subhanahu wa ta'ala, he understands that he cannot have everything, and he also eradicates that desire from his heart to want to have everything. Because the favors of Allah subhanahu wa ta'ala are distributed according to the wisdom of Allah subhanahu wa ta'ala. And that is why it brings us back to the hadith of Rasulullah sallallahu alayhi wa sallam, in which he tells us, look at those whom Allah subhanahu wa ta'ala has less favored than you, so that you can appreciate the favors of Allah subhanahu wa ta'ala. We're discussing ما يفعل عند الولادة, what should be done when the child is born. And there's a profound dua that was made by Hassan al-Basri rahimahullah, the great tabi'i. And whenever he would congratulate a father or a parent at the birth of their child, he would say the words, barakallahu laka fil mawhub wa shakarta al-wahib وَرُزِقْتَ بِالرَّهُ وَبَلَغَ أَشُدَّهُ, which means, may you be blessed in the one who has been gifted to you. That gift of yours, may it be blessed, making a dua for the child. And may you be grateful to the one who gave you the gift, meaning Allah subhanahu wa ta'ala has blessed you with this. Allah subhanahu wa ta'ala has blessed you with this child. So may you be grateful. You're making a dua for the parent. And وَرُزِقْتَ بِالرَّهُ, may you be granted the child's goodness. May the child be the coolness of your eyes. May it be an asset for you. It must not be a burden for you. May the child be obedient to you. So may you be granted the child's goodness. And the final part of this dua, وَبَلَغَ أَشُدَّهُ, and may the child reach maturity. Another dua for the child, that the child should be healthy and safe. So this dua, four different components. The first part, Barakallahu laka fil mawhub, may you be blessed in this gift. So he's not simply saying congratulations to you, but rather he's making dua for a barakah. Dua for barakah. And barakah is one of those words that we cannot translate in the English language, because barakah is a concept that is only understood by Muslims. A person might earn 100,000 monthly, and his friend sitting next to him earns only a fraction of that, perhaps only 10,000, one-tenth of what his friend is earning. Yet the one that's earning 100,000 suffers to make to meet all his requirements and necessities at the end of the month, and the other who only earns a fraction of what his friend is earning still has money to save at the end of the month. The difference between the two, one, Allah subhanahu wa ta'ala has blessed him with barakah in his sustenance, and the other, Allah subhanahu wa ta'ala has allowed his sustenance to be devoid of any barakah. So the first part of this dua that should be made, or should be made for the parents, or addressed at the parents when they are blessed with a child, Barakallahu laka fil mawhub, that may you be blessed in this gift. It's not a simple just congratulations, but rather it is a dua for barakah, because a child is a gift and every gift needs barakah. A child can have money but no barakah. A child can have intelligence but no barakah. So that intelligence will only be harmful to him and not bring any benefit to him. A child can have beauty but no barakah. So we ask Allah subhanahu wa ta'ala to place barakah in this child, and that is the first part of the dua that we make. The second is wa shakarta al-wahib. May you be grateful, you the parent, may you be grateful to the one who gave you the gift. This is very, very powerful, because the child is a gift. The parent needs to understand and internalize that this child that I have been blessed with, it is a gift from Allah subhanahu wa ta'ala. Who gave me this gift? It wasn't any effort from my side, but rather it's only from Allah subhanahu wa ta'ala. So when a child is born, the first emotion should not only be, look what we got, but rather it should be, look what Allah subhanahu wa ta'ala chose to bless us with. That is why during these times, to make shukr to Allah subhanahu wa ta'ala is very, very important. When Allah subhanahu wa ta'ala had given Zakariya alayhi salam the bushra and the glad tidings of his wife falling pregnant with a son, he then commanded Zakariya alayhi salam to increase the adhkar and the remembrance of Allah subhanahu wa ta'ala, his daily dosage of adhkar. The command from Allah subhanahu wa ta'ala that Zakariya alayhi salam received was to increase that dosage of adhkar. The third component of this dua, وَرُزِقْتَ بِرَّهُ, may you be granted his goodness, meaning the goodness of the child. This is very, very important as well, that we don't only ask Allah subhanahu wa ta'ala for a healthy baby, but we also ask Allah subhanahu wa ta'ala for a righteous baby, a pious baby, a child who will respect his parents, a child who will perform his salah, a child who will recognize Allah subhanahu wa ta'ala, a child who will be good and respectful to people, and a child that will be an asset to the ummah of Rasulullah sallallahu alayhi wa sallam. Having a child is not the end of the story, but rather it is the beginning of a responsibility. It is the beginning of a life. And the final component of that dua is, وَبَلَغَ أَشُدَّهُ, may the child reach maturity. In other words, may Allah subhanahu wa ta'ala allow you to see this child grow. So there's two parts to this dua. One is to this final component of this dua. There's two parts. One is making dua for the child that he loves, he or she loves, and making dua for the parents that he or she Allah subhanahu wa ta'ala blesses them with the ability to see this child grow. because parents, of course, they want to see their children grow. They want to see that smile on the child's face. They want to hear the first words. They want to be there for the first steps. They want to take the child on the child's first day to school. They want to be there when they complete the Qur'ani Majid, their nikah, then grandchildren, and the cycle continues and continues. And they want to be there to experience all the joys that come with a child. So we are discussing ما يفعل عند الولادة, what should be done when the child is born. And we just discussed the beautiful and profound dua that Hassan al-Basri, the great tabi'i, would make whenever a child was born. He would address this dua to the parent. بارك الله لك في الموهوب وشكرت الواهب ورزقت بره وبلغ أشده. That may you be blessed in the one who has been gifted to you. May you be blessed in the child that has been gifted to you. May you be grateful to the one who gave you this gift. May you be grateful to Allah subhanahu wa ta'ala. May you be granted the child's goodness, and may the child reach maturity. We'll now go for an ad break.
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3: Rabi al-Awwal 1448. Muhammad sallallahu alayhi wa sallam, humanity's compass in a sea of chaos.

0: ربيع الأول 1448 محمد صلى الله عليه وسلم Humanity's Compass in a Sea of Chaos.
1: To drawing lessons from the Seerah, to expressing devotion through the timeless verses of the Burda. Join Mufti Muhammad Tikli every Thursday evening between 8 and 9 p.m. for a journey of knowledge, guidance, and love for Rasulullah sallallahu alaihi wasallam.

Respected listeners of Radio Islam International, welcome back. Previously, we were discussing sharing in the happiness of the birth of a child, and we discussed the profound dua of Hassan al-Basri rahimahullah, the great tabi'i, the four components of his profound dua that he would address to the parents of the child. When sharing in the happiness of someone else, sharing in their happiness, we should also remember that this is a sunnah of Rasulullah sallallahu alayhi wa sallam. And of course, as we discussed previously, that this idea is not just limited to newborn babies. But we take a look at the life of Rasulullah sallallahu alayhi wa sallam. He was constantly sharing in people's happiness. When someone accepted Islam, that was good news. When somebody succeeded, Nabi sallallahu alayhi wa sallam expressed happiness. When somebody received something good, he would encourage them, like the example of Umar radiallahu anhu, when he received some property after the conquest of Khaybar, Nabi sallallahu alayhi wa sallam encouraged him to give that out in waqf. He did not make people feel that their blessings were unimportant. And in this, there is a beautiful lesson for us, because sometimes we think that being pious, or rather being religious, means being serious all the time. No, Rasulullah sallallahu alayhi wa sallam would smile. Nabi sallallahu alayhi wa sallam would have light-hearted moments. He congratulated people. He showed affection. He celebrated good moments in people's lives. And of course, that celebration has to be according to the Sharia. And there was a warmth. There was always warmth surrounding all the engagements of Rasulullah sallallahu alayhi wa sallam with his Sahaba and with all the people around him. There was always a sense of warmth with regards to anything that Nabi sallallahu alayhi wa sallam dealt with, and creating this warmth around us and in our engagements with anybody is of course part of the sunnah of Rasulullah sallallahu alayhi wa sallam. The main focus of today's discussion was the dua and congratulating the parents. We as Muslims, we don't just simply utter things, but rather we allow our utterances or whatever we do to have a richer meaning. So our congratulations, just how you have a greeting of a Muslim, is not just a simple hello or a hi or a good morning, but rather it is a form of dua that may peace be upon you. There's something richer going on. So in the same way, when we congratulate someone, it's not just a simple utterance. It's not just saying congratulations, congrats, etc., etc., but rather we turn it into a dua. And that is why we discussed the dua of Hassan al-Basri rahimahullah. So we say, MashaAllah, may Allah bless the child. Instead of just saying, wow, what a beautiful baby, we say, MashaAllah, may Allah make this child a means of happiness for you. May Allah make this child the coolness of your eyes. Instead of just saying congratulations on the birth of your child, we say, may Allah make him righteous and obedient to his parents. May Allah make him an asset for the ummah. May Allah make him a means of goodness for the world, instead of just saying congratulations on your daughter. May Allah subhanahu wa ta'ala make her a woman of iman. May Allah make her a woman of haya. May Allah make her an example for others. So it's not just saying congratulations, but there's something deeper to that. There's something richer going on. And this is where the Islamic aspect comes into every part of our life. The sunnah aspect comes into every part of our life. We don't borrow words or utterances or expressions from other people, but rather we, within our own heritage, our own Islamic heritage, the heritage of the sunnah of Rasulullah sallallahu alayhi wa sallam, and the practices of our pious predecessors, we have
a richer heritage than any other culture has to offer. And that is, we don't just have simple utterances, but rather we transform our congratulations into du'as for that person. That person might have achieved anything. We don't just say congratulations, but rather we transform that congratulations. We take that occasion to make a du'a for that individual. And the final point, a very important point, is that as Muslims, we don't wait for people to come to us. When somebody has a child or when somebody reaches a certain milestone, etc., etc., we don't always wait for them to announce it. We don't wait for that WhatsApp poster for everyone to start posting it on Instagram and WhatsApp and all the other social media platforms, but rather you can be the first person to initiate. Or we don't wait for them to first send me a message that my child was born, or my child completed his hijab, or my daughter just got engaged, was proposed, got married, etc. We don't wait for people. So as Muslims, we don't wait for people to come to us. When we hear the good news, we approach them. You can call them first. You can initiate. You can send a message. You can visit whenever appropriate. So you think of the pressure that a mother goes through, the pressure that a father goes through when the child is born. The mother has just gone through the labor. She's just dealt with the childbirth. She's exhausted. She may be emotional. She may be at home. She's in pain. And suddenly her phone rings and someone on the other end of the phone has good words for her, words of motivation. People are sharing in that happiness. They're making dua for her. This act of kindness to the mother is something that can be very, very profound to her emotional state at that moment. The dua, Allah subhanahu wa ta'ala will accept those du'as that are made for the mother, for the father, for the child. So don't just wait for them. They're going through a lot of pressure and a lot of things to deal with, and your expectation is that they need to inform you first. No, our deen teaches us differently, and that is, we don't wait for people to tell us about their achievements. If we find out about something, there's no problem at all in being the first person or in initiating that phone call, that message, that visit. We'll now go for a nasheed break, and when we return, we will discuss another line from the Qasida Burdah.

As

From nurturing the next generation, to drawing lessons from the Seerah, to expressing devotion through the timeless verses of the Burda. Join Mufti Muhammad Tikli every Thursday evening between 8 and 9 p.m. for a journey of knowledge, guidance, and love for Rasulullah sallallahu alaihi wasallam.

0: بسم الله الرحمن الرحيم. We discuss the next line of the قصيدة بردة, and that is أيحسب الصب أن الحب منكتم ما بين منسجم منه ومضطرم. Does the lover think that his love can be concealed while he is constantly shedding tears and the fire in his heart is ablaze? The fire in his heart is burning with the love of Rasulullah sallallahu alayhi wa sallam. What's fueling this fire in his heart is love for Rasulullah sallallahu alayhi wa sallam. When a person claims something, then he has to provide two witnesses in a court of law, and that is the Islamic principle that whenever a person claims something, then he has to provide two witnesses, al-bayyinatu 'ala al-mudda'i wal-yaminu 'ala man ankar. So a person, or as the poet is painting the picture, that there's an individual who has intense love for Rasulullah sallallahu alayhi wa sallam, yet he's denying this love, he wants to hide this love. The proofs against him are stronger because he is constantly shedding tears whenever thinking of Rasulullah sallallahu alayhi wa sallam, and he is uneasy. His heart is not easy because he's always thinking about Rasulullah sallallahu alayhi wa sallam. And why is his heart uneasy? Because he's thinking of how can he repay Rasulullah sallallahu alayhi wa sallam. How can he fulfill the right of this love that he ought to have for Rasulullah sallallahu alayhi wa sallam? And that brings us to the first discussion on what love do we ought to have for Rasulullah sallallahu alayhi wa sallam. And it's common knowledge. The Quran Majeed speaks about it. An-Nabiyyu awla bil mu'minina min anfusihim. The Nabi sallallahu alayhi wa sallam has a greater right over the believers than they have over themselves. So the Nabi sallallahu alayhi wa sallam has a greater right over them, a greater right than they have over themselves. In another ayah, Allah subhanahu wa ta'ala speaks about قُلْ إِنْ كَانَ آبَاؤُكُمْ وَأَبْنَاؤُكُمْ وَإِخْوَانُكُمْ إِلَىٰ آخِرِ الْآيَةِ. And we had a detailed discussion on the tafsir of this ayah, which speaks about ordered love, that a person should always have Allah subhanahu wa ta'ala on the top, Allah and His Rasul sallallahu alayhi wa sallam are right on the top, to the extent that the love that he has for Allah and his Rasul sallallahu alayhi wa sallam is more intense than any love that he has, be it the love for his children, the love for his parents, the love for his spouses. And that is why Nabi sallallahu alayhi wa sallam said that لا يؤمن أحدكم حتى أكون أحب إليه من والده وولده والناس أجمعين. That no person will truly believe or reach completion in their faith until I am more beloved to him than himself, his parents, and everything else. So we're discussing the lover, his heart being uneasy because he wants to fulfill the right of loving Rasulullah sallallahu alayhi wa sallam. What is the level of love that he ought to have for Rasulullah sallallahu alayhi wa sallam? That level of love ought to be above everything else. Mulana Ashraf Ali Thanwi said that perhaps 99% or an overwhelming majority of the Muslim Ummah does possess this love, because even if it's his father or his spouse or his child, whoever it might be, and they ask a believer to denounce Rasulullah sallallahu alayhi wa sallam, that believer will never denounce Rasulullah sallallahu alayhi wa sallam. Even if it is, Allah forbid, even if it is the father, even if it is the child asking the person to denounce Rasulullah sallallahu alayhi wa sallam, that person will never denounce Rasulullah sallallahu alayhi wasallam. And according to the explanation of Hakimul Ummah, Mawlana Ashraf Ali Thanwi, this person now fulfills the right of loving Rasulullah sallallahu alayhi wasallam. When a person is married, then the male and likewise the wife, they develop a certain ghayra, protectiveness over their spouse, to the extent that if the wife now starts praising other people more than she's engaged with the husband, then he feels a sense of jealousy, he gets a bit upset. But there's one person that the husband will always allow the wife to love. There's only one man that the husband will allow the wife to love more than himself, and that is Rasulullah sallallahu alayhi wasallam. And the more the wife loves Rasulullah sallallahu alayhi wasallam, the more the husband will love the wife. The more the wife loves Rasulullah sallallahu alayhi wasallam, the more the husband will love the wife. So these are all the dictates of the love that a believer, a true believer, ought to have for Rasulullah sallallahu alayhi wasallam. The famous incident of Umar radiallahu an, where he was in the company of Rasulullah sallallahu alayhi wasallam, and Nabi sallallahu alayhi wasallam held the hand of Umar, and he said, Umar radiallahu an said, addressing Nabi sallallahu alayhi wasallam, "You are more beloved to me than everything besides myself." And Nabi sallallahu alayhi wasallam remarked that by the being in whose control my life lies, by Allah subhanahu wa ta'ala, until I am not more beloved to you than even yourself, Umar, until I am more beloved to you than even yourself, you will not truly believe. And then Umar radiallahu an responded, "By Allah," after a while Umar radiallahu an, then he takes an oath by Allah subhanahu wa ta'ala, and he says, "Now you are more beloved to me than my own self." And then Rasulullah sallallahu alayhi wasallam told him, "Now, O Umar, now your iman is perfect." So the first answer of Umar, or the first statement of Umar, when he said, "You are more beloved to me except myself," this was according to his natural disposition that man has been created upon. And when Rasulullah sallallahu alayhi wasallam said, "No, your iman is not perfect, by that being whose control my life lies, until I am more beloved to you than even yourself." And Umar radiallahu anhu pondered over the statement, and then he realized that Rasulullah sallallahu alayhi wasallam is more beloved to him than himself, since he is the cause for the salvation of oneself from destruction in this world and of course the hereafter. And Umar radiallahu anhu then informed Rasulullah sallallahu alayhi wasallam that he is the most beloved, more beloved than even himself. And then Nabi sallallahu alayhi wasallam responded, "فَإِنَّهُ الْآنْ وَاللَّهِ لَأَنْتَ أَحَبُّ إِلَيَّ مِنْ نَفْسِي." By Allah, now you are more beloved to me than even my own self. And then Nabi sallallahu alayhi wasallam said to him, "الآن يا عمر, الآن يا عمر." Now you have completed the dictates of iman and perfection in faith. So the first discussion that we're having under this line is the lover of Rasulullah sallallahu alayhi wasallam. When he has intense love for Nabi sallallahu alayhi wasallam, his heart is uneasy. Is he fulfilling the dictates of the love that he ought to have for Rasulullah sallallahu alayhi wasallam? And we spoke about ordered love, that the love of Rasulullah sallallahu alayhi wasallam is above everything else. Until next week, assalamu alaikum wa rahmatullahi wa barakatuh.
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2: Assalamu alaikum wa rahmatullahi wa barakatuh. The time is 9 p.m. Making headlines at this hour, Spring Day water splashing tradition ends in tragedy. Laylatul Jumu'ah, the 22nd of Rabi'ul Awal, 1448, corresponding to September the 3rd, 2026. A Spring Day water splashing celebration in Refilwe Kalinan has ended in tragedy after a 21-year-old man was allegedly stabbed to death. A 53-year-old man has been accused of the killing, raising concerns about safety during the long-standing tradition of splashing water on Spring Day. Community leaders are now calling for greater caution as concerns grow that the tradition could lead to violence and other safety dangers.
3: The community, currently the general mood of the community is that people are angry, that in as much as it's not okay for people to be splashed with water, but it cannot be justified that you have a grown 53-year-old man that will go and stab a 21-year-old. You as a parent, we expect you to provide leadership to the younger generation.
2: In other local news, the United States is pushing G20 countries to increase economic pressure on Iran as the war and the closure of the Strait of Hormuz continue to affect global energy markets. South Africa is facing difficult choices as it tries to maintain its relationship with Washington while also keeping strong ties with Iran and its BRICS partners. Rising oil prices, tariffs, and possible sanctions put further pressure on the South African economy and ordinary consumers. Radio Islam spoke to Dr. Nolitando Pongola this evening about where South Africa stands and what the situation would mean for ordinary South Africans.
4: You know, South Africa's relationship with Tehran is a long-standing one. Iran for South Africa is an important partner, mainly because of its history with the non-aligned movement and now recently also with BRICS. So the reality is that South Africa has maintained quite good relations with Iran. But now, as you've rightfully said once again, you know, South Africa's ties with Iran have become a bone of contention with the U.S.
2: On the African continent, dozens of nurses have protested in Nairobi, calling on the government to address long-standing concerns over their working conditions and pay agreements. The nurses say talks over their collective bargaining agreement have been delayed since 2017, while a nationwide strike has now entered its 37th day. Health workers warn that the prolonged strike is putting pressure on public hospitals and could lead to more patients suffering as the dispute between unions and government authorities continues. In our Uma News, Kurdish women who fought against ISIL are seeking to keep their role in Syria's security forces after the Syrian Democratic Forces were dissolved. The all-woman YPJ wants more than 1,500 fighters to join special forces under Syria's interior ministry. The move comes as Syria's new government works to bring armed groups under state control, while the Kurdish fighters want to protect their role in providing security. In our world news, Canadian Prime Minister Mark Carney says Canada is ready to reach a trade deal with the United States that benefits workers, businesses, and consumers in both countries. His comments come after trade talks broke down last month, with the United States imposing 50% tariffs on about $20 billion worth of Canadian goods, while Canada is preparing retaliatory tariffs. Carney says Canada is willing to return to negotiations when the United States is ready, but any agreement must be stable, fair, and beneficial to both countries. In finances, the rand is trading at 15.99 rand to the dollar, 21.65 rand to the pound, and 18.60 rand to the euro. Gold is trading at $4,489.72 a fine ounce. Brent crude oil is at $95.63 a barrel. In our solar times in the Johannesburg region, Fajr Solar will set in at 1 minute after 5 a.m. Sunrise will set in at 18 minutes after 6 a.m. In the Durban region, Fajr Solar will set in at 11 minutes before 5 a.m. Sunrise will set in at 8 minutes after 6 a.m. Inshallah. My name is Ishaq Rampai with your Radio Islam News. Assalamu alaikum rahmatullahi wa barakatuh.
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1: In a world searching for direction, in a sea of uncertainty and chaos, where do we turn?
6: A very dear and close brother of mine was telling me about something that happened to him recently. He said, I had fallen into some financial issues. But he said, I know a millionaire. So I thought, let me approach him and ask him for assistance. But in order to ask him, I want to prepare a presentation to show him how much I need to borrow and how I intend to pay him back. So he said, I plucked up the courage to invite him for a meeting. I sat down with him. I explained to him what I needed from him. And I was just about to show him my presentation when he stopped me and said, forget all of that. I just have three simple questions for you. Number one, what masjid do you pray Fajr at? Number two, have you memorized the dua for poverty? And number three, are you your mother's favorite son? The brother said, I was so taken back by this, and I ashamedly had to say it was negative for all three of these. The brother said to him, how do you expect me to help you when you haven't even turned to Allah for help?
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7: 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Physical attendance is encouraged. 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We look forward.

0: بسم الله الرحمن الرحيم نحمده ونسلي على رسوله الكريم أما بعد حاجي أحمد ناقود حساب رحمة الله عليه is someone that we've been speaking about and profiling for the last 2 weeks. We're going to conclude this week with the profile of حاجي أحمد ناقود رحمة الله عليه. We are speaking in terms of the book In the Shade of the Green Dome, which is biography of Haji Ahmed Naqooda Sahab Rahmatullah Alayh, and it's written by Monana Ismail Naqooda, Tamad Barakatuhum, I think is from the United Kingdom. Haji Naqooda is one of those people who comes from South Africa. He had a great love for Medina Munawwara, which we will discuss today. And he had a great love for Sheikh al-Hadith, Hazrat Morana Muhammad Zakaria Sahib, Rahmatullahi Alayh, as well. And the two of them, the love for Medina Munawwara and the love for Hazrat Sheikh Zakaria, Rahmatullahi Alayh, was something that permeated the personality of Haji Ahmed Naqooda, Rahmatullahi Alayh. Really, we don't understand the people that South Africa produced and the value. The one thing that I feel that, alhamdulillah, the ulama profile was managed to achieve was the fact that we are able to speak about the ulama, their life. Someone was telling me in the masjid just on Monday, you know, I was listening to the program on Haji Naqooda, and subhanallah, Marana, what kind of people they were. And yes, they were amazing people that Allah subhanahu wa ta'ala had given to this ummah that came from South Africa. The value of that is something that you and I need to acknowledge consistently so that Allah subhanahu wa ta'ala blesses us with more of them. And Allah subhanahu wa ta'ala increases the benefit that we take from such scholars and such people. An aspect of his life was the dawah aspect. He had this love. I heard him say one day, I was in that particular majlis, and he said one person taught, and in that discussion, so I said, and then I realized that the person that he was speaking about was himself, but his humility and his sincerity did not want to divulge that he was in the individual. And he said if anyone had the opportunity of communicating and interacting with the late President Nelson Mandela, what would they have spoken to him about? And then he said that I would have spoken about the life of Bilal radiallahu ta'ala an, and the sacrifices he made, and how Allah subhanahu wa ta'ala had blessed him. And that for me would be the dawah that I would give to the former president in life. And to me that was something amazing, that his mind actually thought about the fact that we have to give dawah to such personalities and call them towards Islam and explain to them and show them the beauty that Allah subhanahu wa ta'ala has kept in this amazing religion that Allah subhanahu wa ta'ala had blessed us with. So the dawah aspect that Haji Ahmed Naqooda rahimahullah would have was that when people would come to Medina Munawwara from abroad, he would have programs, he would encourage them, he would enlighten them regarding the ahkams of Allah subhanahu wa ta'ala and the aspects of tasawwuf and self-reformation. To the credit of the South Africans, whenever they've traveled to the Holy Lands, they've always endeavored to find out the rulings, the regulations, the usage of sandals, all of those things. And this was something that was acknowledged even by Hazrat Sheikh Zakaria, Rahmatullahi Alayh. He had written in 1970 to Haji Naqooda, and he wrote in his letter saying, "It is also pleasing to know that you show the South Africans the rulings of fiqh relating to Hajj. This is a blessed one, as many people who perform Hajj properly do it to your guidance, and you shall receive their reward." So Haji Naqooda had already at that time been explaining to people, and many of the people already knew the rulings and the ahkam because they had planned themselves for the trip that they were going to make, which is a once in a lifetime trip. And one aspect that he would love, many people speak of the Fazail-e Amal, but Haji Nakuda rahmatullahi alayh had a different love for the Fazail-e Sadaqat. He found a different noor and a different benefit from the book, the Fazail-e Sadaqat. His daughter writes, Halima Apan, he says, that every year Abuya used to come to South Africa from Medina and stay with us for a short time. Then he would travel to Saharanpur for i'tikaf with Hazrat Sheikh. We used to drop him off at the airport. In those days, we could see the passengers going into the plane from the airport balcony, and Abuya would wave back at us before climbing the plane. He would have his asa, his stick, and his musalla with him. Many a times he used to stop at the Nairobi airport. At that time, citizens were not allowed to enter Nairobi, but Abuya was able to enter there. He used to visit the house and the home in the area, and then later on he carried on. So this was Haji Nakura Sahib Rahmatullahi Alayh, who would go to Nairobi and even give da'wah because he was able to do so. It is said that there were even South Africans, the local community, who accepted Islam at the hands of Haji Ahmed Nakuda Sahib Rahmatullahi Alayh. It is said that Haji Ahmed Nakuda, when he visited South Africa and he met his family, he would have his Fazail-e Sadaqat with him. And after talking for a little while, he would make ta'aleem. He would advise people to make ta'aleem as well. And this was something that he stressed upon Hazrat Sheikh's Fazail-e A'mal and Hazrat Sheikh's Fazail-e Sadaqat as well. In one of the messages, one said, I used to drive him when we would come to a town. If he knew somebody there, he would make contact with them. He would ask the ulama. The whole idea was to set up places where zikr could be made. People could turn towards Allah subhanahu wa ta'ala. He said for 30 years he carried on. And he had a lot of people that took bait to him, especially in the areas of Cape Town, and especially in the areas that were there that he got khulafa, people that turned to him, and then they started doing the adhkar and the gatherings of zikr. And today we see, mashallah, the impact of that in the area of Cape Town. In terms of Medina Munawwara, Haji Saab had a love for Medina that was second to none. In the earlier days in Medina, most of the evenings would be spent in the mosque of Rasulullah sallallahu alayhi wasallam near the Rawda. He would be sit folded legs at the knees, and he would sit for hours reciting salat and salam. Haji Saab, however, was not accustomed to the air condition. He found that the air condition affected his sinus, so he used to sit behind pillar 113, and this is a few pillars behind the Ustuwane Aisha radiallahu anha, where the Prophet ﷺ first made imamat. And then he came to the Prophet ﷺ's mosque facing Baytul Maqdis. Hazrat Murana Badri Alam Sahib mentioned to him to sit there and your work will be done. You see, Urdu mein kehte hai ne, tera bera par ho jayega, that you would be able to achieve your objective. So Haji Nakuda would sit just behind pillar number 113, and he would recite his durood and his salawat upon there. It was the habit of Haji Nakula rahimahullah, was very eager to serve his guest. And I'm witness to this when he came to know that we were in Medina Munawwara. And amazingly how he would find out that people were there. And then he would invite them for a meal. He would send the transport to fetch the individual, to bring them to the home, feed them a meal, and then drop them off after that, after having a bit of discussion that was there. One of the friends, I recall when I moved to Jeddah, that during my visits, I would let Haji Saab know that I was in the city and that I would insist that I come stay by him. He would insist. I would politely decline and I would book a room near the Haram. When he found out that I was there, then he would prepare a very lavish meal and then he would call me to sadde. So the person says that I then made a habit, I would not inform him, just a few minutes before reaching his home I would tell him. And then whatever money was given, whatever food was available, was then presented to Morana. One aspect of the life of Haji Nakula, I also witnessed this, was that he would distribute the charity to the people of Medina Munawwara. I remember in 1998, one day my father told me, look, we're going here. We were at that time in Hajj. So I said, no problem. And we went together with Haji Saab. At that time, Haji Saab would not just take the money, he would take you with, and the person would personally go and give it there. And he would go to the poorest of the poor in Medina Munawwara. And it's almost as vividly one can recall the scene of them going there. And you know, my marhum father, rahimahullah, told me, he said, I went to this house, and it was a small room with one fan. And I think there were 9 people that were sleeping in this house. And people had nothing that was there. And if I recall correctly, those were actually sayyids and family of Rasulullah sallallahu alayhi wasallam. And there was a small amount that was given, and then they came back. And then that memory stayed etched in us. And I remember my father would tell people whenever they went, that are you going, take a bit of extra money, go meet Haji Nakula, and go visit this. It was like a constant that he would always give people this advice, to tell them to go and visit Haji Nakuda and tell him to take you and go help those people of Medina Munawwara who perhaps were the most deserving of our charities and who went through great amount of difficulty to stay in Medina Munawwara. Some for whatever reason they were not honored in terms of the government protocol, whatever that would have been. But these were people that they would say that go to them and give them of your charity. So this was something that he would do, that he would go and he would continuously see to the poor of Medina Munawwara. And it's not like he went there and, you know, he went looking. He knew. He told the driver, okay, go here, stop at this house. He went there. The inhabitants of the house knew him. So it was something that he was doing consistently. It was not something as a once-off that, you know what, okay, let's go, we'll look for people. He knew where the people were. It's just a matter of taking the person to the house and telling them that this is the person, this is how much they need, and he would advise them on how to budget the charity that they have taken. And this is something that we should realize when we go there. Nowadays, we see that when a person goes there, the hotels, the clock towers, all of those things, alhamdulillah, there is something that is there. But beyond that, there are people that are amazingly going through difficulty and hardship beyond the immediate vicinity, beyond the glory of the buildings and the structures that are there. If a person is going to Medina Munawwara, Makkah Mukarrama, go to these places and help those people and see the difference it will make to your trip and the value that will be added for your trip. An aspect of the life of Haji Nakula that he was very firm on was staying on the way of Hazrat Sheikh Zakaria Rahmatullahi Alayhi. He would continuously, although he was given Khilafat, although he was told that he could take people into Bay'ah, then too it did not stop him from continuously communicating with Hazrat Sheikh Zakaria Rahimahullah. Haji Saab, after receiving Khilafah, did not sit idle but continuously referred back to Hazrat Sheikh with questions relating to his self-reformation. In one of the letters that he wrote, he explained to Sheikh that when I give advice, then this pride comes in my heart that I've done something good. And these were people that had great amount of risque regarding the self-reformation. So Hazrat Sheikh told him that you wrote that when giving advice to someone, Pride is felt. This is satanic whispering, what we call waswasa. This worthless one supplicates for you that Allah grant you His pleasure and love, grant you the tawfiq to act as much as possible on what pleases Him and safeguards you from what displeases Him. So this was Ajin Akula continuously keeping with regards to the aspect of maintaining relationship with one's mentor, something that we all should do. Maybe we have an imam, an alim in the area, maybe this is someone righteous within the vicinity, to continuously check on them and see how we can better ourselves. I've noticed many a times in counseling that people speak, there's anger, there's pride. We need to benefit from our seniors by doing our own reformation in these things. They have ways to do it. They have adopted means in terms of by adhkar, by doing things, so that we may free ourselves from the spiritual malice, and we should try and get somebody to be in contact with so that we may continuously do our own reformation. Hazrat Haji Sahab, rahimahullah, before he passed away, and now we do the aspect of his, just before he passed away and his death. Haji Sahab passing away in the holy cities of Medina Munawwara and being buried in Jannatul Baqi was already predicted by Hazrat Sheikh Zakaria rahimahullah decades earlier. In fact, in 1963, when Haji Sahab was in South Africa and he had not yet migrated to Medina Munawwara, Hazrat Sheikh told him, "I am definitely making dua for you. May Allah fulfill your yearning and take a permanent residency with your family and children in Medina Munawwara, and that you granted a good ending at your time there." So this was his dua, and with the dua it was also an understanding that perhaps this dua will see fruition. So in 1963, Hazrat Sheikh Zakaria Rahmatullahi Alayhi wrote this. And somewhere just before 2020, I think the date was, Hazrat Haji Nakura Sahib Rahmatullahi Alayhi passed. 2022, Hazrat Haji Nakura Sahib Rahmatullahi Alayhi passed away. So see the vision of our elders that Allah Subhanahu Wa Ta'ala had blessed him with. So prior to his passing away, he was greatly concerned about his life, his habits, and continuously telling people to read the Fazail books. As it was habit, wherever he went, he would read the Fazail A'mal, the Fazail Sadaqat, and he would continuously tell people and encourage people to do that. Another thing he said was that a senior pious man said that the dua of the people of the cave, the Ashab al-Kahf, is Shafi and Kafi. Shafi meaning it has all the cure, Kafi meaning it is sufficient in this era for protection from every fitna. And he would say that a person should read this 3 times after every salah, and that dua is Rabbana atina min ladunka rahma wa hayyi lana min amrina rashada, that O Allah, bestow on us mercy from yourself and facilitate for us our affair in the right way. So everything in this is hidayat, is guidance, is sufficiency, and is sustenance. Whatever we need, it is in this dua. So make a habit that we will read this dua at least 3 times after every salah. Rabbana atina min ladunka rahma wa hayyi lana min amrina rashada. Haji Sahab's life was one of struggle and sacrifice, and with much pain and difficulty, great amount of hardship, he spent around 60 years in Medina Munawwara, maneuvering the local bureaucracy when it came to, you know, resident permit was very difficult. It was, you know, the iqama and the bureaucracy around it is greatly challenging. Even today's time, people have this challenge. So Sheikh Qasim Malik Madani, Hazraji's grandson, meaning his daughter's son, was the nephew of Abdul Hafiz Makki. He says that my grandfather was under my sponsorship for the last 9 to 10 years. Every year, I used to renew his iqama without any problems. However, 3 years before he passed away, there was a new regulation that was introduced, which means his resident permit could not be renewed. Haji Sahab, rahmatullahi alayhi, in his Iqama, every year he would go to South Africa and spend a few months there once the Iqama was renewed. So he kept asking it, you know, has it been resolved? And the grandson said, I'm trying to look for something. I'm seeing what I can do. And it was something that went on for about 3 years. A year before he passed away, then he called his grandson and he said, look, we are having this great challenge with this Iqama. And we are not winning with this Iqama. But tell me, now that my Iqama has expired, will I still be buried in Jannat al-Baqi? Subhanallah, just imagine that. He said that Haji Ahmed Nakura asked him these questions 5 or 6 times. And every time I told him that, look, your Iqama is expired. But if you pass away, then they will bury you in Jannatul Baqi. And he was worried and he was concerned. And a few weeks before he passed away, he fell while he was going to the bathroom. The doctor came. He said, then I also came there. And then the first thing he asked me, if I pass away, will they bury me in Jannatul Baqi? I was getting very worried about this. And I tried to assure him, but I felt that I needed to do something. So I contacted one person. He said that he was a friend that could do it. File was taken. And he later returned and said the Iqama was renewed. So the grandson said, I was like amazed. I went through so many people in so much circumstances. For 3 years I'm trying, but I was unable to do so. So I went to my grandfather and I said, Sayyidi, Alhamdulillah, your Iqama is renewed. He said, then ask if he could travel to South Africa. At that time, due to COVID and all of those challenges, I told him you'll have to go, but you'll have to go like this and like that. And he said, just leave it. Inshallah, Allah Ta'ala knows if things will change, and thereafter I will go back. After that, we were waiting for Sayyidi to get better. But all of a sudden, he started telling me that they're coming to fetch him. And they're coming to get me on Thursday night, the night of Friday. Now, respected listeners, I want you to take out some time. I want you to just be still. Just stop what you're doing. And just listen to the death of a person who stayed more than 60 years in Medina Munawwara, had the greatest of relationship with Hazrat Sheikh, came from South Africa, spent many, many years in Medina Munawwara, in the Haram. Haji Sahab fell ill in January 2022. His mobility was affected, due to which he asked Haji Ahmed Kaba to come and stay with him. Hazrat Haji Sahib's children would stay by him during this period, which lasted several weeks. He then asked, and he was concerned about the people around him. He said, you are coming here, but is your wife happy that you are coming here? Have you have permission? He said, yes. Then Haji Sahib asked him, but did you eat? He said, yes. And then after that only did he take some rest. Shortly after his... Then, after he passed away on the 11th of February, Maulana Muhammad Malik Madani, the nephew of Abdul Hafiz, he sent the author of the book this particular message. He says, when he became ill, I would go every day. And thereafter, but I used to go every other day. And towards the end, he used to say he was feeling pain. And on the last day, I want to go home. Mufti Ayub Jina was there with him. They said, Hazrat, this is your house. These are your books. He said, no, I want to go home. Subhanallah, the home he was referring to was somewhere else. And the home they were referring to was somewhere else. It is said that whoever would read 1,000 times Durood on a Friday, meaning from Thursday Maghrib to Friday Maghrib, would not leave this world until they see their abode in Jannah. And he's seen in his abode, and the reference that he was making to as a home, and the reference they understood, was something that was totally different. So perhaps it was the manifestation of this hadith that Haji Sahib was speaking about. Mufti Ayub Jina rahimahullah mentioned that Haji Sahab was also heard saying, death is very difficult. And more difficult than that is the qabr. And more difficult than that is hashar. And more difficult than that is sirat. For several days before passing away, he would ask his daughter Halima Appa to read from the Fazail al-Sadaqat, which details the assembly of the people of judgment, their reckoning, and he would continuously read this year in Fazail al-Sadaqat, part 2, chapter 6. This is where he would read continuously during his final illness. One of those who was with him, they saw that Rasulullah sallallahu alayhi wasallam and Hazrat Sheikh Zakaria rahimahullah coming, and it was during that time he asked to wear his amama, and they came, and someone saw that they came to fetch him. Hazrat Haji Sahab was for hours getting up and greeting people and making salam to people. Many people didn't even realize that who this was, but he was greeting some of the creation of Allah subhanahu wa ta'ala that perhaps people would not understand because they wouldn't see those people that Haji Sahab was greeting. Mufti Ayub Jina and his son would visit him every other day before Maghrib and hold zikr gatherings. This took place unusual on Thursday before he passed away after Isha. Many of his well-wishers who gathered to see him, namely Morana Zubair Madani, the young brother of Morana Abdul Hafiz Makki. Morana Zubair took the opportunity to recite loudly in Haji Sahib Rahmatullah Alayhi's presence the 40 Durul. A few hours before passing away, Haji Sahib Rahmatullah told Halima Appa that he saw the Prophet Sallallahu Alaihi Wasallam standing on his bed by one side and Hazrat Sheikh on the other side. It is as if though they had come to take him. Then at the tahajjud time, on Friday, in Medina Munawwara, he recited the kalima, and peacefully he passed away. His face was illuminated with a smile. A fragrance emitted from his body that all that were present witnessed it. And the time was 3:30. This was the second Friday of the month of Rajab. It was in the month of the second Friday of the month of Rajab in the city of Medina Munawwara. It was 11th of February, and Haji Sahab was 85 years old. There were numerous similarities in the passing away of Haji Sahab and that of Morana Badri Alam Mirati Rahmatullahi Alayh in his passing away. Morana Badri Alam also passed away during the night preceding a Friday of Rajab. Hazrat Morana Badri Alam also witnessed things. He said, whatever I can see, if I were to share it with you, you would not be able to bear it. He would also say that he could see the beautiful home and that he could sense a special fragrance. After his demise, his face was also illuminated with a smile and a fragrance emitted from his body. Hazrat Morana Badri Alam, Hazrat Haji Sahab Rahmatullah Ali's funeral, both were held after the Jummah prayers in the mosque of Rasulullah sallallahu alaihi wasallam. He was buried in Jannatul Baqi, not far away from his Sheikh, Hazrat Morana Zakaria Rahmatullahi Alayhi, from his mentor, Hazrat Morana Badri Alam Rahmatullahi Alayhi, and also his late wife, Auntie Rahmat Rahmatullahi Alayha. The Kutub of the era, Hazrat Sheikh predicted that Haji Sahib's death in Medina Munawwara and burial in Jannatul Baqi some 60 years earlier in the letter that was dated February 1965. Hazrat Sheikh wrote, your grave being near the grave of Rasulullah sallallahu alaihi wasallam is not impossible in that you are granted death in Medina. He also then wrote another letter in 1966. This worthless one, from the heart makes dua that Allah enables you to be granted permission to live there, and may He grant you to be buried in Jannatul Baqi. And almost 60 years later, the completion of this dua and the fruition of this dua seen Haji Sahab being buried near Hazrat Sheikh Zakaria Rahmatullahi Alayh in Jannatul Baqi. close to Maulana Badri Alam Sahib Rahmatullahi Ali under the shade of the Green Dome. So amazingly, that was Haji Sahib Rahmatullahi Ali's Mubarak death. Haji Sahib, maybe just a few insights in his life, was an extremely modest person. He was meticulous in following the Sunnah, in its habits, in its attitude. He was very diligent in reciting the Sunnah du'as. He was handsome, with sharp green eyes. His skin was fair, and his face was full of nur. And due to the fact that he had so much of mujahada that he adopted in his life, it probably shone in his physique, but that was something that was done voluntarily and not something that was done due to circumstances. His jubba came halfway between his calves and he wore a lungi. His son Ibrahim said that he only had two pairs of jubbas, which was stitched at home by his wife, and that for years he had his kafan ready. He had a full beard. Initially it was white, but then there was a time whereby he would dye his beard as well. He would have an amama. Sometimes it was black and sometimes it was white, in very particular way in which he would tie his amama. Those that saw him would be able to picture that amama, the way it was tied around the ears as well. One of his khalifas, Hafiz Hussein Kolya rahmatullahi alayhi, he was somebody that one of the great scholars of our country in ulama, he would say, we remember somebody telling us 30 to 40 years ago that Hazrat Maulana Masihullah Khan Sahib said that one of the people that was very consistent in practicing the sunnah of Rasulullah sallallahu alayhi wa sallam was Haji Nakura Sahib rahmatullahi alayhi. Hazrat Maulana Yusuf Motala, on his Motala, Thursday night would have a zikr majlis. And there were people that were coming, and you know, Haji Sahib was that time in the UK. So he was also coming, and one of the family members had one of those old Datsuns. And there were a few passengers that were there. And Haji Sahib had no qualms about it, wanting a smart car or wanting. He was humble, he went, and with great amount of, you know, not even making a big issue, jumped in the car and went and attended the program of Maulana Yusuf Motala rahmatullahi alayh. He had so much of respect, and this is something that you and I should learn. He would never place his shoes in the direction of the Qibla. His legs would be folded at his knees, meaning sitting tashahud style, and he would remain seated like this after Fajr until the time of Ishraq. He would also give sadaqah regularly, often first thing in the morning. He would encourage that every person, he said, as South Africans, we should give sadaqah every day, walau bi rain. Even if it is one rain, we should give sadaqah because of the circumstances and because of the place that we live in. He would continuously check his nafs. He would always make sure that there was no change in his spiritual condition, and there was no change in his personality. This was something that he was always very, very concerned about regarding his personality. He had great amount of enthusiasm, and he had great amount of wanting knowledge, that he would read a lot in his bookshelf. He would have the Mazahir al-Haq, something that he would travel a lot with. When he came to South Africa, he would have lessons on the Mishkat Sharif, and he would have permission from Hazrat Sheikh Zakaria rahmatullahi alayhi to read from the Mazahir al-Haq. When he would know of any particular book that was authored or that was printed, he was very keen to make sure that those books could be purchased, and he would read from those books. At one time there was a book that was written, Mary Akabir. So in this book there was a collection of, you know, rare stories that was there. And Haji Sahib continuously said, you know what, I've been looking for this book for so long. And one of the persons found out, then they made a PDF of it, they printed some of those pages, and then they gave it to Haji Nakura Sahib rahmatullahi alayhi. This was his enthusiasm with regards to striving for knowledge. Even in the later years of his life, he was very, very cautious when it came to eating halal food. If a person would invite him, he would always just subtly ask a person, not like us, make a big hoo-ha and, you know, wanting to know. No, subtly asking, where did the person work? What do they do? To make sure that he was eating of halal. And he would warn people that when you come to the Holy Lands, be careful regarding the consumption of food. This is something that he would warn people. He ate very, very simple. Amazingly simple he ate. His diet was not elaborate. And he would say that a lot of food did not fit well with him. As a result, he made a lot of mujahada and he imposed a lot of difficulty on himself voluntarily. He would eat a particular khichdi that was there. It was something that was cooked in, very, very simple. A little bit of yellow dal, rice, turmeric and some salt. Very little butter. This was not the normal one that you and I are consistently fond of eating with all the extras, but something that was very, very basic is what Haji Sahib Rahmatullahi Ali would like. And he was very fond of tea. His tea would be sweet and milky and cooked on a hot temperature using brown sugar. Many of us have the habit also of this tea. Tea is something, they say when I come, in Urdu they say, जब मैं आ जाऊं आ जाओ आपके घर पे तो पूछो मत चाय पियोगे बस चाय लाके पिला दो. That if somebody comes and they visit you, don't ask them, will you drink tea? Bring the tea and give them. And just on a side note, I read it this week, so I share it with the listeners. And he would prefer goat's milk because he said that the Prophet sallallahu alaihi wasallam also drank of goat's milk. So even in the choice of what they do, they were so consistent and concerned about the seerah of Rasulullah sallallahu alayhi wa sallam. There is also a narration that says that a person should have honey the first thing in the morning on any month for 3 days. So it is not the first of every month, but within a month, a person, the understanding of the hadith is that for 3 mornings every month, if a person has honey on an empty stomach, will not suffer any serious calamity. So he would practice on the sunnah of Rasulullah sallallahu alayhi wa sallam, making sure that he would have honey in his meal and he would have honey as part and parcel of his diet. Thrice a month on an empty stomach, he would have that. He was somebody that was greatly concerned regarding the fitnas of the time. And he would say from the fitnas, to read Ayatul Kursi and the 3 quls after every Faras Salah. And this was something that also he would make mention of in terms of giving advice to people. The personality of Haji Nakuda Sahib Rahmatullahi Alayhi is great. For 3 weeks we've been speaking, and that too only interpreting from a book. There is a whole chapter. The chapter runs from page 144 till past page 317, only on the letters that was there of and communication between him and Hazrat Sheikh, between him and Marana Badri Adam Saf Mirati Rahmatullahi Alayhi. That alone will take so much. So you and I, Allah has blessed us. This book is such a brilliant book, In the Shade of the Green Dome. Purchase it, read it, take lessons from it, be inspired by it, add this to your collection. And this is something that will inspire us all, insha'Allah ta'ala. So let us try as best as we can to bring in our life the stories of the pious to our children. And let this be a means of inspiration for them and us also, insha'Allah ta'ala. On that, we close this 3-part program on the life of Haji Nakuda Sahib, Rahmatullahi Alayhi. From myself, Ubaidullah Bawja, Assalamu Alaikum wa Rahmatullahi wa Barakatuh.
1: Islam, the chosen religion, always and forever. 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
2: Assalamu alaikum wa rahmatullahi wa barakatuh. The time is 10 p.m. Making headlines at this hour. Two alleged human trafficking victims returned to South Africa. It's Laylatul Jum'ah, the 22nd of Rabi'ul Awal, 1448, corresponding to September the 3rd, 2026. Two girls aged 9 and 15 who were allegedly victims of human trafficking have returned to South Africa from Malawi. The girls were reportedly taken to Malawi by a Malawian man and a South African woman after the man gained the trust of their mother and promised to help the family financially. The Department of Social Development says the girls were deprived of food and prevented from attending school before they were rescued. The girls returned to South Africa through OR Tambo International Airport today. No arrests have been made thus far. In other local news, Build One South Africa leader Musi Maimane says the party's campaign for the 2026 local government elections will focus on the needs of ordinary people. Maimane, who was speaking in Nyanga, Cape Town, while introducing the party's mayoral candidate for the city, Bosa, says its campaign, called The Next Chapter, will focus on issues affecting communities, including crime and other daily challenges.
3: Watching Madanga, we're watching all of that. Municipalities, in many ways, are the scene of the crimes. And therefore, state capture at municipal level must be removed. If we don't run efficient cities, South Africa cannot work. And so ultimately, even here in Cape Town, we're saying to them, what's the next chapter of Cape Town? It's come this far for some. Let's get everybody to the next chapter. Let's all over the country make sure that more that we choose the right leadership, governments are efficient, and we can make sure local government works.
2: On the African continent, a United Nations-backed investigation says foreign fighters, weapons, and military support are helping to intensify Sudan's civil war. The report says outside groups have helped both the Rapid Support Forces and the Sudanese army improve their drone capabilities, allowing them to carry out attacks far from the front lines. The conflict has killed tens of thousands of people and forced millions from their homes, while attacks involving drones have also killed civilians and damaged hospitals and other infrastructure. In our Uma News, Israeli Defense Minister Israel Katz says there can be no lasting solution for Gaza without what he calls the genuine emigration of Palestinians from the territory. Katz claimed that 80% of Gaza's population wants to leave, but he did not provide evidence for the figure. He also accused Egypt of blocking Palestinians from leaving Gaza. Egypt has repeatedly rejected any plan to displace Palestinians from Gaza into Egyptian territory. Lastly, in our news, United States Vice President J.D. Vance says Washington will not hold talks with Iran until Tehran stops attacks on commercial ships in the Strait of Hormuz. Vance says United States actions in the area are aimed at preventing what he calls a catastrophic world energy crisis. Tensions remain high as attacks on shipping through the Strait of Hormuz continue to threaten global energy supplies.
4: I also think it drives home, frankly, the ridiculous atrophy that we saw in our European allies and their inability to actually do anything to help keep world energy markets supplied. So when the Iranians shoot at commercial shipping, obviously that means some ships don't want to go through. A lot of ships have gone through. We got about 15 million barrels out of the Strait of Hormuz just yesterday, despite the fact that the Iranians continue to shoot, I should say. What has anybody in the world done?
2: In finances, the rand is trading at 15 rands 99 cents to the dollar, 21 rand 64 cents to the pound, and 18 rand 60 cents to the euro. Gold is trading at $4,474.97 a fine ounce. Brent crude oil is at $95.63 a barrel. In our solar times in the Johannesburg region, Fajr Solar will set in at 1 minute after 5 a.m. Sunrise will set in at 18 minutes after 6 a.m. In the Durban region, Fajr Solar will set in at 11 minutes before 5 a.m. Sunrise will set in at 8 minutes after 6 a.m. Inshallah. I am Ishaq Rampai with your Radio Islam News. Assalamu alaikum. Rahmatullahi wa barakatuh.
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0: Get ready Thursday mornings to listen to Maulana Ibrahim Baum as he discusses common social issues prevalent in our society today. 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
1: All right, it's 13 minutes now past the hour of 9. We welcome you back to the airwaves of Radio Islam International. As we said earlier, and you would have heard on the promo, this is the social program. My name is Ahmed Waja, and I'm very fortunate today because I get to host this program. Let's welcome Maulana Ibrahim Bamsab onto the program. Maulana, assalamu alaikum wa rahmatullahi wa barakatuh. We hope that you are doing well, Maulana.
2: Wa alaikum assalam wa rahmatullahi wa barakatuh. Maulana Waja, nice to be with you today, and assalamu alaikum to all the esteemed listeners.
1: Ma, we trust that you're doing well. The weather is holding up quite good for you as well.
2: Alhamdulillah, alhamdulillah. I had a very interesting trip to the UK. And alhamdulillah, it's always good to meet old friends, relationships, relatives.
1: Alhamdulillah.
2: And I was there for 5 or 6 days and had 4 or 5 Seerah programs across London. I didn't get a chance to go to other places, so it was only in London. But alhamdulillah, all in all, a very interesting and a very a good trip, and we make dua that Allah Ta'ala accept and make it beneficial.
1: I mean. And a good time, I suppose, to travel that part of the world, London, now when it's still hot in summer.
2: Yes, it was good. There was quite a bit of a heat wave before I came, so by the time I came, the weather did settle down quite a bit, and alhamdulillah, it was quite good, alhamdulillah.
1: Alhamdulillah, may Allah subhanahu wa ta'ala make Maulana's travels a means of success and bring barakah and blessings into it. Maulana, so we're going to carry on, I think, from the last chapter that Maulana stopped with, and then obviously we'll move on from there. So the last chapter that Maulana had taken a look at was how the Prophet sallallahu alayhi wa sallam dealt with those of high status. And if there's Maulana wants to do a recap, and if there's anything that was left over from there that Maulana wants to share with us and the listeners.
2: Yes. There is quite a bit that I think that was left over in terms of one or two of the incidents which I felt was so interesting when you start when I did a small reading of it last night. So what we said that Nabi Karim Sallallahu Alaihi Wasallam dealt with different people, and it's very interesting. Hazrat Muhammad Sulaiman Nadwi Rahmatullah Alayhi, the father of Prophet Salman Sahib, who is still alive and who is in Durban. His father, Maulana Sulaiman Nadwi, Rahmatullah Ali, Lama Sulaiman Nadwi, who wrote Kitab Siratul Nabi. And I'd like to share one very interesting incident that when Lama Yusuf Qardawi came to South Africa, I think it was his only visit. So in a talk in Newtown Masjid, Hamidiya Masjid, Professor Salman Saab was here, and someone alerted Allama

0: It must be practical and it must be comprehensive. When you say comprehensive, it means that it must cover all aspects of your life.
1: Mm.
0: Now, when you look at that ingredient for an ideal lifestyle, it is essential for Nabi Karim Sallallahu Alaihi Wasallam to be uswa hasana, to deal with all sectors of the community, to deal with the poor, to deal with the wealthy, to deal with people who are socially influential, to deal with those who are physically challenged, with his family, with his wives, his children, his grandchildren. And much of it we have already covered in the book. So in this chapter, in the one before we go to the next chapter, is how did he deal with people who are socially influential? Now, what is meant by socially influential? It means people who have a standing in community.
1: Mm-hmm.
0: Now, it's important for us to understand that high status does not mean superiority by Allah.
1: Mm-hmm.
0: You can be the highest in status, right? In terms of influence, in terms of social standing, doesn't mean you are acceptable to Allah Ta'ala. Abu Talib had a greater standing socially from the lineage point of view than Bilal radiallahu ta'ala anhu. But we can sacrifice 100 Abu Talibs for the Bilal radiallahu ta'ala anhu.
1: Mm-hmm.
0: Despite the fact that no one knew much of his lineage and he was not socially influential. And there are many examples with regard to it. I don't need to go into that.
1: Mm.
0: But of course, social status matters in the sense that Nabi Karim Sallallahu said, "Anzilun nas manazilahum." Deal with people according to their status. And if there are people who are socially influential, you deal with them. Allah Ta'ala has also made mention of it in the Quran in the 15th Supara. وَإِذَا أَرَدْنَا أَن نُهْلِكَ قَرْيَةً أَمَرْنَا مُتْرَفِيهَا فَفَسَقُوا فِيهَا الْقَوْلَ فَدَمَّرْنَاهَا تَدْمِيرًا. And Allah Ta'ala wants to destroy a nation. The first signs of the destruction of that nation is that the influential people, the wealthy and influential people, become sinners. When they become sinners, فَحَقَّ عَلَيْهِ الْقَوْلُ, Allah Ta'ala's decision becomes established. And Allah Ta'ala destroys the nation. Because Allah Ta'ala expects much from people whom Allah has gifted.
1: Mm.
0: So Allah has gifted you wealth, Allah has gifted you influence, Allah Ta'ala wants you that you deal with it accordingly. So I think that is what we're speaking about. And there were many examples we quoted about Abu Sufyan, how Nabi Sallallahu Alaihi Wasallam treated him at the time of the conquest of Makkah. Whoever enters the house of Abu Sufyan will be safe. Sa'd bin Mu'adh was the leader of the Ansar. When he came to give his decision with the betrayal of Bani Qurayza, Nabi Sallallahu Alaihi Wasallam said, "Qumu li sayyidikum." Get up for your, get up and stand up out of respect for your leader. And the one that I would like to just make mention of two points before we go to the next point. One of them is the incident with regard to Adi bin Hatim. I think I made mention of it 2 weeks ago, but I'll just very briefly go through it again. So Adi bin Hatim was from the Bani Tamim tribe, Bani Tayyah. So he was someone who was very, very respected, the tribe of Tay. Right?
1: Yeah.
0: So his sister was taken captive. She told Nabi Karim Sallallahu Alaihi Wasallam, you know, when Nabi Karim Sallallahu Alaihi Wasallam took her captive and she was in the courtyard of Masjid Nabawi, Nabi Karim Sallallahu Alaihi Wasallam, when he captured and they took her prisoner, the brother Adi bin Hatim took his family and went away to the Roman Empire. Mm. So she came in front of Nabi Karim Sallallahu Alaihi Wasallam, and Nabi Karim Sallallahu Alaihi Wasallam went past her and she said, "Oh, Messenger of Allah, the father has died, the caretaker is absent, and I am a woman who cannot serve anyone, so bestow a favor on me." So Nabi Karim Sallallahu Alaihi Wasallam said, "Who are you?" He said, "My father is Hatim Tai, and my brother is Adi bin Hatim." And Nabi Sallallahu Alaihi Wasallam said, "Adi who fled from Allah and his messenger?" And she said, "Yes, unfortunately." But Nabi Karim Sallallahu Alaihi Wasallam showed her certain respect because her father was well known for generosity. And one riwayat, although not in this book, it is said that Nabi Karim Sallallahu Alaihi Wasallam said, "Your father had certain qualities that every believer, mu'min, is supposed to have. He showed kindness to the weak, and he was hospitable to the guest." So eventually Nabi Karim Sallallahu Alaihi Wasallam said, "Okay, I will show you kindness,

0: if someone is going your way, I don't want you to go alone as a woman. That time it was not safe before the rule of Islam. And then she told and she came to Nabi Karim Sallallahu and said, there is a group going, let me know if I can join them. And Nabi Sallallahu then send them, send her with them. Eventually she went to her brother and the brother came in front of Nabi Karim Sallallahu. She said, go and see Muhammad. I'm not sure whether you could call him a king or whether you would call him a prophet, but he is worthy of visiting because of his kindness, his hospitality, and his akhlaq and his cork and his conduct. So he said, I came to Nabi Karim Sallallahu Alaihi Wasallam. He said, I wasn't sure what to expect. He said, when I came, Nabi Karim Sallallahu Alaihi Wasallam was taking me home, and then there was an old woman, a woman who came to complain about something. Nabi Sallallahu Alaihi Wasallam gave her an ear. And he said, this cannot be a king. I mean, he just cannot be the conduct of a king. And then Nabi Karim Sallallahu Alaihi took him in his room. There was only one cushion. He said, I was further impressed. Nabi Sallallahu Alaihi sat on the floor, gave him the cushion and said, you rest properly. Then Nabi Sallallahu Alaihi invited him towards Islam. And he said, embrace Islam, you will acquire safety. And then on the way, there was another person who complained about, one was complaining about poverty. The other one was complaining about the safety of the road because we do traveling for trade. The road was not safe. So Nabi Karim Sallallahu Alaihi Wasallam spoke to that person also. Said Nabi Karim Sallallahu Alaihi Wasallam said, Adi, embrace Islam, you will acquire safety. And then Adi said, I'm following a religion. Nabi Karim Sallallahu Alaihi Wasallam said, I'm more knowledgeable about your religion than you are. And Adi said, I was taken aback. Nabi Sallallahu Alaihi Wasallam said, are you not a follower of Ar-Rakusiyya? A Christian sect. And Nabi Sallallahu Alaihi Wasallam said, that did you not take a fourth of the war booty from your people when you fought your last battle? And you took it, but that is not allowed for you in your religion. Now, when I look at this, I say, look at the broadness of the knowledge of Nabi Karim Sallallahu Alaihi Wasallam. And we today think that, you know, to study other religions is a fitna, is wrong. I mean, this is Nabi Karim Sallallahu Alaihi Wasallam who knew about the not only the religion, but also about the sect. What was the requirements of that sect? Subhanallah. So Nabi Karim Sallallahu Alaihi Wasallam then told him and said, accept Islam. I said, I know why you don't want to accept Islam. What prevents you is you saw that woman who was destitute. You saw the person who complained that there is no safety. And then Nabi Karim Sallallahu Alaihi Wasallam made three prophecies. Oh Adi, a time will come when a woman would leave Iraq and come to Mecca without fear. No one will harm her. She'll come alone and no one will harm her. The second thing is Allah will give us kingdom and you will soon see the white palaces of Iraq will be taken over by the Muslims. And you will see that a generous person will come out, and you're talking and you saw that the woman complaining about poverty, a man will come to give sadaqah. There will be no one to take his sadaqah because everyone will be well off. And Adi bin Hatim said, I accepted Islam and I saw the prophecies of these two things coming through. I saw the Persian Empire conquered and I saw a woman could travel from Iraq to Mecca without anyone harming her. And then the third thing, I'm still waiting to see it. Now that happened in the time of Umar bin Abdulaziz. He said that, you know, the wealthy used to come out of the masjid and they used to struggle to get poor people to give charity to. I look at it this way, not only were they were not poor, they were wealthy, they were dignified, but they were not dishonest. In today's time, even a person who is wealthy and someone is giving charity, he'll go and collect it, right? He won't say that I'm not worthy. If someone is giving it, he might even make mention and he said, well, what's wrong? I'm going to take it. So this is Adi bin Hatim. Look at how Nabi Karim Sallallahu treated him. And then the one that I would like to make mention of, which I think is so beautiful, is the one that Nabi Karim Sallallahu Alaihi Wasallam treated one of the very prominent people of the other tribe. I think it was someone that, let me just get the name. It was Jarir bin Abdullah al-Bajali. Right?
1: Okay.
0: So Jarir bin Abdullah was one of the prominent people of his tribe. So when he came in the presence of Nabi Karim sallallahu alayhi wa sallam, because Nabi sallallahu alayhi wa sallam knew his prominence in his tribe, Nabi Karim sallallahu alayhi wa sallam told the people that give place for him. He's an influential person. Right? And no one stirred. No one moved. So Nabi Karim sallallahu alayhi wa sallam then made place for him. Made place for him, and Nabi sallallahu alayhi wa sallam showed him respect. And Nabi sallallahu alayhi wa sallam made mention of a hadith. إِذَا أَتَاكُمْ كَرِيمٌ كَرِيمُ قَوْمٍ فَأَكْرِمُوهُ. When the influential person of a tribe comes to you, then show him generosity and show him kindness. And Jarir was very, very appreciative of this. And he thanked Nabi Karim sallallahu alayhi wa sallam with regard to it. So I think it's such an amazing thing that how Nabi Karim sallallahu alayhi wa sallam dealt with the different segments. And one of the segments was Jarir bin Abdullah, which I made mention. And it was amazing because the riwayat goes that maybe the companions didn't know about him. So Nabi Karim sallallahu alayhi wa sallam not only made space for him, but Nabi Karim sallallahu alayhi wa sallam took his cloak off and threw it to him, saying, sit on this. Jarir first put it on his chest and face, then kissed it and rubbed it on his eyes and saying, may Allah honor you as you have honored me. Then placed it on the back of Nabi Karim sallallahu alayhi wa sallam. Then Nabi Karim sallallahu alayhi wa sallam read the hadith which I made mention, إِذَا أَتَاكُمْ كَرِيمُ قَوْمٍ فَأَكْرِمُوهُ. That when the honorable person comes to you, then honor them. So subhanAllah, this is the way of our beloved Nabi Karim sallallahu alayhi wa sallam. There is so many examples, and there is one example that maybe I will relate to. I'm not sure if we can do the news first, but then we can see what happens inshallah.
1: It's very close to 5:30, so maybe we'll go for the news first and then we'll continue with it. But Jazakallah so much, such beautiful stories, such beautiful incidents Malana has shared with us, and it really opens up our eyes, you know, to the true life of Nabi Karim sallallahu alayhi wa sallam, and the way he interacted with different people. We would have thought of it to be different, we look at it much different, but Jazakallah so much for these beautiful parables and these beautiful examples that Malana has shared with us. We're going to go now, it's just about 9:30, we break for the half hour headlines and an ad break. On the other side of that, we will continue. Stay tuned.
2: This is a social program with Maulana Ibrahim Bum. Call 011-854-1548. Tweet at Ibrahim Bum.
1: All right, it's 25 minutes left to the hour of 10. We continue the program. It is the social program with Maulana Ibrahim Bamsap. Maulana was taking a look, or continuing with the chapter that we have been busy with, or with the section rather, maybe that Maulana has been doing for the past few weeks. And that is chapter 4, section 6, was about the dealings of the Prophet sallallahu alaihi wasallam with those of high social status. Maulana has taken us through some amazing stories, some amazing incidents with different people that did enjoy high social status. Nabi sallallahu alaihi wasallam recognized these people, recognized their status, and Nabi sallallahu alaihi wasallam treated them accordingly. And in here, there is a great lesson for us. Let's welcome Maulana back onto the program. Maulana Ibrahim Sahib, assalamu alaikum. Welcome back.
0: Wa alaikum assalam wa rahmatullahi wa barakatuh. And maybe also to the listeners, if there is anything that you would like to share with regard to interaction, what did you learn from our elders? What did you learn from people? I mean, we can always make mention of it, but I think it's such a great, subject. And, well, you know, we always get different types of people. We did the chapter on how Nabi Sallallahu Alaihi Wasallam dealt with the destitute. I mean, let's give another example. So a delegation from Tay, so the Bani Tay, came to Nabi Karim Sallallahu Alaihi Wasallam, and Zayd al-Khail was their chief. When they reached Nabi Karim Sallallahu Alaihi Wasallam, he spoke to them and called them to Islam. They accepted Islam and were good Muslims. And then Nabi Karim Sallallahu Alaihi Wasallam said, there has been a man among the Arabs described to me, except that I found that he was less virtuous than what he was describing to me, except Zayd al-Khail. For I found him better than his reputation. Then Nabi Karim Sallallahu Alaihi Wasallam called him and said, from now onwards, your name is not Zayd al-Khail, your name is Zayd Al Khair. Like Zayd, the blessed and the good. SubhanAllah. And he started becoming ill when he was about to leave, and Nabi Sallallahu Alaihi Wasallam made dua, "Holy Zayd is saved from the fever of Medina." But when he reached an oasis in Najd near Riyadh, present-day Riyadh, called Farda, he died from that fever. But look at how Nabi Karim Sallallahu Alaihi Wasallam honored him by giving him such a beautiful name. So I suppose that is what we're learning. And I think that is what I'm asking the listeners. Is there anything that you learn from your parents, your grandparents, from someone in the community? How do you deal with people? Amongst our recent, when I came from Karachi, marhum Haji Musa Bodanya was someone who was very good in hosting people, and he had a very beautiful way of dealing with people. And I remember when Maulana Nadeem came from Pakistan, he's also marhum, but when he came, there was a great impact. A lot of people came to listen to his talk, and he used to say that Haji Musa Bodanya used to put things in his mouth, and he used to say, "Hakim Jalinus has said you must have this." So he used to laugh, and he said, "Hakim Jalinus ne kaha hai ki ye papita kaiye," that eat this papino because Hakim Jalinus said it is very good for your health. So I mean, what I'm trying to say is how Islam has taught us the beauty with regard to interaction. Mm-hmm. One of the beautiful things that you learn when Abdullah ibn Salam came to Medina Munawwara, when Nabi Sallallahu Alaihi Wasallam came to Medina Munawwara, Abdullah ibn Salam was one of the people who was very knowledgeable of the previous scriptures. So he said, "I thought that this was the last Nabi mentioned in the previous scriptures, but I wasn't sure. So I said, let me go and see." So he said, when I went to Quba, Nabi Sallallahu Alaihi Wasallam first came to Quba, stayed 2 weeks, then went to Medina. So he said, when he was in Quba, he put a couple of questions and actions to see if he was the last Nabi of Allah. He one day brought dates, and he said, "This is dates for charity, sadaqah." Nabi Sallallahu Alaihi Wasallam told the Sahaba, "You eat, I can't eat it." And then the next day he came, he said, "Ya Rasulullah, this is hadiah. This is a gift from me." Nabi Sallallahu Alaihi Wasallam ate. So one of the qualities mentioned in the previous scriptures was the last Nabi will not eat sadaqah, but he will eat gifts. So he said that particular aspect from the previous scriptures, I found it. But he said, when he said his first words in Medina, "I knew this is the last Nabi of Allah." And what did he say? "Afshu salam, wa atimu ta'am, wa silu al-arham, wa sallu bil-layli wa nasu niyam, tadkhulu al-jannata bis-salam." Spread the salam. Make salam. Make salam to everyone. In one hadith, "Ayyul Islami Afzal," which is the best Islam? And he said, Nabi Sallallahu Alaihi Wasallam was asked, which is the best of Islam? He said, "To make salam ala man araft wa man lam ta'rif." To make salam to those whom you know and those you don't know. Today, a common, a common type of criticism is that many a times people only make salam to their own kind, mm-hmm. their own group, mm-hmm. And that is so sad. I mean, why should that perception even linger? That the Jamaat brothers will only make salam to the Jamaat brothers. This one will only make salam to this one. I mean, that is not right. I'm not saying it's happening, but it is something that we could consider. That it is something that Nabi Karim Sallam said, make salam to those whom you know and those whom you don't know. And then he said, feed people. And then he said, treat your relatives kindly. And then he said, make tahajjud namaz. You will enter into Islam, into Jannat peacefully. Now look at the beauty of it. First, it speaks about general relationship. Spread the salam, feed people. Then it speaks about relationship, brings it more closer, fulfill the rights of your relatives. Then it brings it more closer towards your own personal development. SubhanAllah, covers everything. Covers our relationship with the general people, covers our relationship with our family, and then covers ourselves with regard to our personal development. So these are the type of things that we learn from Nabi Karim Sallam, how to interact with different classes and categories of people. And this is something, and maybe people would like to, maybe you could just give the numbers for people to call or to give messages, and we can take it from there on.
1: Jeshua, so Ma, as Ma said, we will really appreciate this. Ma gave beautiful examples from the life of the Sahaba Radhiyallahu Anhum, but Ma took us through some personal examples as well. And, you know, we would have interacted with different people through our lives, and we would have found different incidents that can relate to this topic. So you can send those messages through 072-786-1548. That's 072-786-1548. That's the Radio Islam Studio WhatsApp number. If there's anything that comes to your mind, incidents that you saw maybe in the life of your parents, maybe your ulama, maybe your ustads, etc., the imams in your masjid, and the way they had interacted and the way they had dealt with people, which Esma has explained, you know, it's really, really remarkable to see Nabi sallallahu alaihi wasallam's interaction with different people. Many times it was people that were not yet in the deen, that had not yet taken the shahada, but how Nabi sallallahu alaihi wasallam treated them, that is what then actually brought them closer to Islam. That is what then brought them, and that was the test that they came and gave Nabi sallallahu alaihi wasallam to find out if this is really the true messenger of Allah. So any messages, you can send it to 072-786-1548. So that was the chapter, how Nabi sallallahu alaihi wasallam dealt with people of high status. Ma, is that done? We can move on to the next chapter now?
0: I just want to make mention of one more, Thamama bin Wasal. When I went to London, I spoke on Nabi sallallahu alaihi wasallam's accepting the different delegations. And one of the delegations that came, not every delegation that came to Nabi Karim sallallahu alaihi wasallam accepted Islam. There were 110 delegations that came in the life of Nabi Karim sallallahu alaihi wasallam. Many of them accepted Islam. Allah Ta'ala makes mention of it in Suratul Idha Ja'a Nasrullahi Wal Fath, in Surah Fatah. Ura'ita an-nasa yadkhuluna fi dinillahi afwaja. You will enter into Islam, then you will see tribes and tribes entering in Islam. That was in the ninth year after Hijri, 2 years before Nabi Sallallahu Alaihi Wasallam passed on, and that is known as Amul Wufud. So the tribe of Bani Hanifa came, and they were one of the most problematic of all the delegations that came, because amongst them was Musaylama Kazab, the one who was the false imposter, the one who claimed prophethood, and how Nabi Karim Sallallahu Alaihi Wasallam dealt with him. And of course, after Nabi Sallallahu Alaihi Wasallam passed away, the Sahaba made jihad against him and killed him. But amongst them, that is the same situation with regard to a tribe. Sometimes you get the worst and the best. And amongst them was Thamama bin Wasal. So Thamama bin Wasal was from the Bani Hanifa. Now the Bani Hanifa tribe were in the Yamama. The Arabs used to pass by them to go to Syria for trade. You had to pass by the Bani Hanifa tribe. So he was arrested, and he was tied in the Masjid Nabawi. Nabi Karim sallallahu alaihi wasallam came to him and said, Thamama, what should I do with you? And he said, you know, if you kill me, you would be killing someone who you is justified for you to kill, because I have killed people in the past. I have harmed you people when you people were going to Syria. But if you show me kindness, I will be very grateful. And there is no one more grateful than me to the kindness that is done to me. And if you want any ransom, I'm prepared to pay whatever you ask. Nabi Sallallahu Alaihi Wasallam left him for 3 days, and he saw how the Sahaba were living in the masjid, how they interacted. And then all of a sudden, one day Nabi Karim Sallallahu Alaihi Wasallam came, and Nabi Karim Sallallahu Alaihi Wasallam untied him, unlocked him up, and he went outside Medina. He went to take a ghusl, and he came back, and he said, O Prophet of Almighty Allah, before this week, before I saw you, you were the most hated person in my sight. Now there is no one more beloved to me. Make me a Muslim. Nabi Karim Sallallahu Alaihi Wasallam made him a Muslim. Then he went to Makkah to make Umrah. Right? When he went to Umrah, he told the people, I've become a Muslim. So they were very against him. They wanted to prevent him from making Umrah. So he said, if you prevent me from making Umrah, I will prevent your camels going to Syria for trade. I will prevent it. So here, many times the people who are activists, they said, see, there is a sign of boycotting. If someone harms you, you can harm them. Economically, you can harm them. So he said, anyway, what I'm trying to say, how Nabi Sallallahu Alaihi Wasallam treated him, that he became a Muslim. Right, so that was, I think, the point that I was trying to make with regard to it. And I think maybe if we can maybe go forward, we can look at the next chapter, which is Nabi Karim Sallallahu Alaihi Wasallam dealing with those distinguished by certain qualities.
1: Shima, I think that will then bring us to the end of the previous chapter of how Nabi Sallallahu Alaihi Wasallam dealt with people of high social status. And subhanAllah, Allah took us through such wonderful, such inspiring examples. And it should make us love Nabi Sallallahu Alaihi Wasallam so much more. No matter who it was, no matter what it was, no matter what the situation was, Nabi Sallallahu Alaihi Wasallam also always had the deen of Allah subhanahu wa ta'ala in front. And that is what he wanted to promote. That is what he wanted to see flourishing. And for that, he would make every sacrifice. For the listeners, you can send in your messages, the stories that you have come across or incidents that you have witnessed in your own lives from your mashayikh, from your asatida, from your parents, etc. Then you can send those messages through. But for now, we can continue then with that next chapter. That will be section 7, the dealings of the Prophet sallallahu alaihi wasallam with those distinguished by certain qualities.
0: Among the companions of our beloved Nabi Karim sallallahu alaihi wasallam, there were many who were distinguished with excellence, distinctions, and superiority in certain matters. Some of them were excellent in poetry, such as Hassan ibn Thabit. Others were excellent in understanding and comprehending, like Abdullah ibn Abbas radiallahu ta'ala, whom Nabi Karim sallallahu alaihi wasallam made dua for his understanding of the Quran. Others were excellent in solving disputes, such as Ali radiallahu ta'ala anhu. Umar radiallahu ta'ala anhu used to rely much on Ali radiallahu ta'ala anhu. And the famous statement of Umar radiallahu ta'ala anhu, "Lawla Aliyun la halaka Umar." If it was not for Ali, Umar radiallahu ta'ala anhu would have been destroyed. And also Muadh ibn Jabal, who was also excellent in solving disputes. Others were excellent in studying and learning new skills, such as Zayd ibn Thabit, who learned the Hebrew language in 15 days. Others were excellent in their memory, such as Abu Huraira radiallahu ta'ala anhu, and he was the one who transmitted the greatest amount of sayings from our beloved Nabi Karim sallallahu alaihi wasallam, over 5,000. And others were excellent in their sophistication when it came to military strategies, such as Khalid bin Walid radiallahu ta'ala anhu. It was the beauty of our beloved Nabi Karim sallallahu alaihi wasallam that Nabi Karim sallallahu alaihi wasallam took these skills and talents possessed by his distinguished companions into consideration and would deal with them in such a way that suited them based on their abilities and excellence. And Nabi Karim sallallahu alaihi wasallam took the best out of them. What a great lesson for us to learn from among the sunnah of our beloved Nabi Karim sallallahu alaihi wasallam. So I think that is what this section and this is. How do you deal with people who have different skills? How do you take the best out of them? I would say, even with regard to parents, you have 3-4 children, right? Stop comparing them. The best out of each and every child. Right. See which one is the best. Now, that is something that we never do. It's something that we can learn. If, for example, amongst your children, there is someone might be good in, for example, he might be good in memorizing. There might be someone who is good in comprehending. There is someone who is good with his hands. We can, from the parent, I see that in today's time, many a times people go to professionals for career guidance. And I sometimes feel that, the career guidance, the best person and the best to deal with the children's capacity and talent, if they pay attention to it, would be the parents. They could, from the very beginning, say that this child of mine has got an ability and a talent in this field. Let me start looking at him from the very outset when he's small, how I can take him further in this particular regard. And I think that is something that is so interesting that we can achieve.
1: Subhanallah, it really is, it really is. The children, every child is different. Every child's needs are then different. And the benefit that you can get out of every child is also different. It doesn't mean you got to treat every child the same, but like Nabi Sallallahu Alaihi Wasallam treated people according to the standard, that is what we are taught to do. Mother's a message that comes through. Assalamu alaikum. Hope both Maulanas are well. Excellent program. I feel it is more important in the noticing and practicing the small, beautiful act of our older generations. But also, as an Indian, I feel there was more of learning what not to do because it was cultural and not Islamic. I'm so grateful as a one of the youth of South Africa for the ulama and elders that chose to change, that have taught us Islamic knowledge with such kindness. Alhamdulillah.
0: JazakAllah for that. I think a very important point, and I think one of the points that I would like to just sort of quickly relate to, culture. Culture in itself, I mean, whatever culture, you have the Zulu culture, the Khoza culture, the Gujarati culture. Culture in itself is not necessarily negative or positive. We have to always weigh it with what Islam teaches us. There were certain points of culture that are in accordance with Islam, right? Mm-hmm. I used to see, I remember that you'll find this, that, you know, nowadays, alhamdulillah, there's a certain degree of stigma with regard to smoking. Previously there wasn't that stigma. In fact, if you look at I'm not supposed to say, but I mean, look at the previous films, etc., you know, people used to openly smoke, and it used to be regarded as a macho type of thing. It was regarded to be a point of distinction, right? So now, of course, people, even in an airport, you can't smoke. You can only go into one corner and smoke, which I think is a good thing. I mean, I'm also amongst those who regard it very negatively. You know, the smoking smell puts me off, and something that you try to stay away from. But what I'm trying to say is that previously, no one used to smoke in front of elders. So even the younger brother, if his elder brother came and he had a cigarette, immediately he used to put it down, right? He used to throw it down. So that was respect for the elders. Now, if that was a situation that was a particular Gujarati type of thing, or when your father came, you threw the cigarette down. Now, that is, it's not something that is a cultural thing, but it's not necessarily against Islam. Because Islam did tell you, show respect to elders. If there is a cuisine that someone within his own village or his own people, you know, samosa and curry kichri, like once Sajjad Nomani came and said, wherever I went, the Gujaratis didn't forget curry kichri and samosa and papar. Right, so that is not something that is anti-Islamic. Or if the Khozas or the Zulus or people, or sometimes within Gujarat, you have certain people, the people of Kosadi, when you go, you always, they give you kaman. Right? Okay. They give you a certain thing called kaman. Now, there's nothing wrong with regard to it. It's not, sometimes a person can have different inclinations. He can be in food, he could be someone who likes vegetarian. Asian vegetarian or seafood. And as far as his religion is concerned, he is passionate about his religion. There is no contradiction in the two different types of situations of him. Why do we always make a difference with regard to different identities? You can be, as far as your cuisine is concerned, you could be, I'm a person who likes this type of cuisine. As far as my religion is concerned, this is what I like. As far as my color is concerned, I like this color. There's no problem in different identities. You know, so sometimes we make it into too big a thing. You know, there's not necessarily a contradiction with regard to culture and Islam unless there's a clear-cut prohibition from Islam with regard to it. There are certain things that people do that is against Islam. I remember that previously people wouldn't even show their daughters to prospective suitors. So that's against Islam, because Nabi Karim Sallallahu Alaihi Wasallam told the people, when you want to get married to someone, go and see them, because it creates love. So that is what I'm trying to say with regard to the culture. We have to look at the culture and weigh it with regard to good and bad.
1: Very true, Ma. Very, very true. Let's see. Another message comes through. Assalamu alaikum. Such inspiring lessons from Maulana Ibrahim Bamsap of the Sunnah of our beloved Nabi Sallallahu Alaihi Wasallam. Culture is a way of living, but we have to learn and see what is right and what is wrong.
0: Definitely. And then also, just to continue with it, how Nabi Sallallahu Alaihi Wasallam treated the different types of people, right? So one of them was, and I think this is such a great lesson, and maybe it'll be a good way to end the program. So Hassan ibn Thabit was someone who used to recite poetry. Now, in an era where there was such great emphasis upon people who had physical strength, because Islam needed it at the time, because there were so much attacks against Islam, there were battles that were fought, and Nabi Karim sallallahu alaihi wasallam recognized, and Hassan ibn Thabit, Nabi sallallahu alaihi wasallam, one day put him in charge of the women and children, and there was an intruder, and Hazrat Safiyya radiallahu ta'ala told Hassan deal with him, and Hassan didn't, and she took it upon herself. But despite that situation about him, he was an expert in poetry. And he used to give Nabi Akram sallallahu alaihi wasallam, and he used to compose poetry against the poetry that was done against Islam. And he used to protect Islam and Muslims with his poetry. And Nabi Akram sallallahu alaihi wasallam used to tell him, "Oh Hassan, respond to them on my behalf. And oh Allah, ayyidhu bi ruhil qudus. Help him with Jibra'il alayhi salatu wasalam." And one hadith that is in Mishkat Sharif, which I taught recently to the students, Nabi Karim sallallahu alayhi wasallam used to say, "Hassan, give our hearts consolation. Give our hearts consolation by answering to the criticism of the enemies." And in today's time, how much we need it. Islamophobia is rife on social media. If someone can take it upon himself to get the expertise to be able to respond, he will be following Hassan ibn Thabit, that Nabi sallallahu alayhi wa sallam told about Hassan, help him with Ruh al-Qudus, help him with Jibreel alayhi salatu wa sallam. And can you imagine, Nabi sallallahu alayhi wa sallam is making the dua for someone who is composing poetry, not someone who is in the battlefield. Nabi sallallahu alayhi wa sallam, because that was his expertise. And look at how Nabi Karim sallallahu alayhi wa sallam, subhanallah, gave him the respect and took the best out of him with regard to his expertise. If only we can learn about that.
1: Subhanallah, Ma, that is really, really profound. And as you said, the life of Nabi Akram sallallahu alayhi wa sallam, it's full with examples. And we know about the sunnah, we know about the dressing of Nabi sallallahu alayhi wa sallam, we know about the nafal salah and the tahajjud salah and all of that of Nabi Akram sallallahu alayhi wa sallam. And on its place, perfect, we should make every effort to practice upon it. But I think it is this sunnah also that we need to bring to our life. This sunnah about how he treated people. This sunnah about how he brought people closer. These are also great sunnah of Nabi sallallahu alayhi wa sallam. These are also great practices of Nabi Akram sallallahu alayhi wa sallam. And when we will practice on this, it will bring us closer to the deen of Allah subhanahu wa ta'ala. And those around us will also be able to do the same. Jazakallah ma'am for always an excellent program. Allah subhanahu wa ta'ala reward you. Allah subhanahu wa ta'ala grant acceptance. Jazakallah ma'am.
0: Jazakumullah, and Jazakallah for the listeners to listening and request duas, inshallah. And let me also say that inshallah, this week, Sunday, is the AGM of the Jamaat al-Ulama South Africa. Normally, the AGM is open for all ulama and also open for members, those who want to become members of the Jamaat. Membership of the Jamaat is open even to ordinary, I won't use the word ordinary, that's not perhaps the right word, but from the public, people can become members of the Jamaat al-Ulama South Africa upon request and upon filling a membership form which will allow them to take part in the AGM. But we request dua that Allah subhanahu wa ta'ala make it a means of goodness. In the AGM, the Jamaat al-Ulama would be giving a report to all his activities from the different departments and the different branches, and this will take place this Sunday at the Johannesburg Muslim School premises in Crosby from 9:30 onwards. Request duas, inshallah.
1: I mean, may Allah subhanahu wa ta'ala make it a success for the listeners. If you are available, or try and avail yourself and try and be part of this AGM that will be taking place Sunday at the Johannesburg Muslim School, commencing from 9:30. May Allah subhanahu wa ta'ala make it a success, and jazakallah for your time.
0: Jazakumullah.
1: Assalamu alaikum wa rahmatullahi wa barakatuh. So that was my Ibrahim Bamsap with the social program. It was really, really beautiful. The beautiful examples that Marana had shared with us from the life of Nabi Akram sallallahu alayhi wa sallam. Different times, different people, different interactions, but the goal was always the same, and that was to promote the deen of Allah subhanahu wa ta'ala, to bring people closer to the deen of Allah subhanahu wa ta'ala, to invite people to Islam. That was always the goal of Nabi sallallahu alayhi wa sallam. And subhanallah, what a remarkable way he had dealt with these different people. May Allah subhanahu wa ta'ala inspire us and accept from us. That brings us to the end of the program. It is 10 o'clock sharp. From myself, from Maulana Ibrahim Bamsab, and from our engineer, Brother Muhammad Irfan, and now Brother Ziyad, Assalamu alaikum wa rahmatullahi wa barakatuh.
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السلام عليكم ورحمة الله وبركاته. أهلا وسهلا ومرحبا بكم and welcome to Sabah Muslim Drive Time on Radio Islam International. It is a Thursday morning, يوم الخميس, the 21st of Rabi al Awwal 1448, which is also the 3rd of September 2026. Sulaiman Rawat is the name, inshallah, by the permission, the grace, the mercy, the decision, the decree, and the will of Allah Tabaraka wa Ta'ala. We will be keeping you company between now and 9 a.m. We welcome those listening to us on the radio in Gauteng, medium wave 1548. Those listening to us throughout South Africa, DSTV's audio bouquet, channel 826. Those listening to us throughout Southern Africa, free-to-air satellite decoders. And then those listening to us globally via audio streaming on the website radioislam.co.za. We make dua to Allah Tabaraka wa Ta'ala, that Allah Tabaraka wa Ta'ala grants us barakah during the day ahead. We make dua to Allah Tabaraka wa Ta'ala, that He keeps us steadfast on the Sirat al-Mustaqim. We make dua to Allah Tabaraka wa Ta'ala, that He enables us to be able to do that which is pleasing to Him, and do that which will bring benefit to our dunya as well as our akhirah, to us individually as well as to the ummah and to the community and to the country collectively. We ask Allah Tabaraka wa Ta'ala to keep us under the shade of His mercy and to keep us under the shade of His protection, and to continue to bless us in manners and in ways that are beyond our imagination. We reflect over the fact that Allah Tabaraka wa Ta'ala, in His attribute of name, as we've been discussing for the last few days, is Al-Hafidh, the protector. Yesterday, we spoke about how Allah Tabaraka wa Ta'ala protects the Kaaba. Today, we talk about how Allah protects the actions of His servants and does not let any action go to waste, nor is any action hidden from Him, be it big or be it small. On the day of Qiyamah, Allah will grant its recompense completely. If a person had performed noble actions, then he will receive a good recompense. And if he had perpetrated evil, then he will receive an evil recompense. Allah does not forget any action, even though people forget. And Allah says, Allah counts all their actions and they forget. Allah counts their actions, but they forget. You may forget even the good that you did, let alone the wrong and the evil that you did. But in the end of the day, Allah Tabaraka wa Ta'ala says, I do not forget. Inna Allah la yudhi'u ajra al-muhsinin. Allah will never let the good deeds of those who do good go to waste. Allah Tabaraka wa Ta'ala will show appreciation, and Allah Tabaraka wa Ta'ala will accept, if of course it meets the requirements, and if it falls short sometimes, through His mercy as well, many times, Allah will still accept, and Allah will forgive the shortcomings.

Our dua for this morning is narrated by Abdullah bin Abbas radiyallahu anhu, recorded in Kanzul Ummal. 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Oh Allah, if there is any blessing that you have promised to any of your creations, or you are going to give it to any of your servants, but I have been unable to conceive of it, and my efforts have fallen short of it, and my intentions and supplications have not reached it, then I also long for it and beg you for the same in the name of your mercy, O Cherisher of the worlds. What a beautiful submission before Allah Tabaraka wa Ta'ala. That, O Allah, if there is any blessing that you have promised to any of your creation, or you're going to give to any of your servants, and I've been unable to conceive of it, or my efforts don't make me worthy of it, or my intentions and my du'as have not reached it, then I also long for it and I beg you to give me the same. Why? Not because I deserve it, but because you are the most merciful, you are the cherisher of the worlds. Allahumma ma qassara anhu ra'yi, wa da'ufa anhu amali, wa lam tablughu niyyati wa mas'alati, min khayrin wa'adtahu ahadan min khalqik, aw khayrin anta mu'tihi ahadan min 'ibadik, fa inni arghabu ilayka fihi wa as'aluka bi rahmatika rabbal alamin.

0: 19 minutes past 6, you are listening to Sabah on Muslim on Radio Islam International. It's a Thursday morning, so first up we've got Walden Bello with the Asia-Pacific report. Then after that, inshallah, we take a look at the headlines with Nina. Then the recitation of Surah Yaseen, after which we take a look at the newspapers. We'll also give you the weather update, right? We're now hitting some cold weather and rainy weather from tomorrow onwards, inshallah, in many parts of the country. But embrace it and enjoy it. After 7, our hadith for the morning, then we talk about the IEC reiterating that it will not open the candidate nomination system for any political party or independent candidate. The date has now lapsed. Last week, Friday, 5 o'clock. Then we've got Mawaja coming into studio with us for the daily competition. Tafsir of Surah Luqman, inshallah. We're coming towards the end of the surah. Then we look at a report that says 405,000 children were not enrolled in school in the year 2024, you know, as research continues in terms of recent trends. We'll talk about that. We have our community profile after 8, quarter past 8. We've got the theme discussion for the week. The Nabi Sallallahu Alaihi Wasallam being humanity's compass in a sea of chaos. And then we talk about Project Hope that's coming up at about 20 to 9, quarter to 9. So that's what you can look forward to between now and 9 o'clock here on Sabah al-Muslim. The WhatsApp number 072-786-1548 and the email address smr@radioislam.co.za.
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0: So we welcome back to the airwaves of Radio Islam International for this week's Asia-Pacific Report, Walden Bello. Very good morning to you and welcome.
2: Good morning. Can you hear me well?
0: Loud and clear. So Trump's order to cut U.S. support for military exercises with South Korea. What's the story there?
2: Yes, well, basically, I think it was a big shock. It shocked everyone, including the South Korean government, which had not been informed beforehand. And also probably surprised was the Pentagon, the United States Department of Defense, which was likely also not given advance notice. And Trump said that he wanted to punish South Korea for failing to help the United States denuclearize Iran. That's his word. And the second was that he did not want to offend the North Korean leader, Kim Jong-un, with whom he has what he has described as a very good relationship. There is speculation that there are other two reasons for Trump's move. One is that he was angry that the United States was carrying out an exercise at the time that ammunition had been lacking to pursue the U.S. ongoing war with Iran. And the other thing is they say he wanted Kim Jong-un to mediate with the Iranians to ask them to give him an exit from the war that he had started, but from which he cannot extricate himself. Trump desperately wants to end the war with Iran, but Iran has not responded positively. So this was his attempt to try to get another channel to give him an honorable off-ramp past the war, but it's unlikely that Kim Jong-un would provide that.
0: Now, the floods in Nepal, I mean, the devastation continues to become clearer by the day.
2: Yes, well, you know, it has the floods have hit Nepal and also Tibet. And in Nepal, some 1,200 people have died and some 4,200 are missing, including around 130 foreigners. Other reports say that most of those missing are tourists. Now, the cause of the floods was the melting and collapse of one of the Himalayan glaciers owing to global warming. The Nepali Prime Minister said that the flooding was no ordinary flood, and he called on the global community, especially the biggest carbon emitters, to take responsibility and take action to prevent further deterioration of the global climate. Now, Nepal produces less than 0.1% of global greenhouse gas emissions, yet it is among the most climate vulnerable nations in the world. The Himalayan region is warming nearly twice as fast as the global average, leaving Nepal vulnerable to more crises in the face of retreating glaciers and thawing permafrost. Frightening visions of videos of floodwaters sweeping away whole buildings and communities went viral, with people given no warning at all that they would be overwhelmed. So very tragic situation.

0: because it's not them that are suffering. It's really those countries that are so vulnerable to climate change, like Nepal, that are the ones suffering from this continued emission of carbon into the atmosphere.
1: All right, Walden, thank you so much for chatting to us and for the update. We really appreciate it.
0: Thank you, too.
1: Have a great day and go well.
0: Thank you.
1: That was this week's Asia Pacific Report. It's 29 minutes past 6. It's amazing, you know, how the season progresses. You see daylight at different points, you know, in the midst of winter. At this time, coming up to 6:30, it will be dark outside. And now, as we are officially in spring, as of Tuesday, when you look out the window, it's not sunlight yet, but daylight. It's clear. You can see natural light. You don't need artificial light. And before long, you would see the first rays of the sun making its appearance. And as we go deeper into spring and then into early summer, by this time, the sun would have risen already. It would have been some time after sunrise. So in that fluctuation, there's beauty, right? There's diversity. Some parts of the world, there isn't much fluctuation, and as a result, they are deprived of that. But yeah, we should appreciate that. It's these small things, you know, that you take notice of that bring you these small moments of joy. And that's where real happiness lies. It's not in the big moments of joy, which are, you know, few and far between in a person's life. May Allah tabaraka wa ta'ala keep us truly happy and content. Time now for the headlines, then the recitation of Surah Yasin, Sheikh Ara Al-Hududi this morning. And then we'll take a look at the newspapers and the weather after that, just before 7.
2: Newspaper headlines on Sabah al-Muslim.
1: Nina, good morning.
3: Good morning.
1: Starting with the star, fuel price shocks sparks call for levy relief.
3: Yes, so pressure is mounting on the government to take further steps to reduce the tax burden built into South Africa's fuel price as tensions between Iran and the United States continue to drive oil market volatility and add pressure to household budgets.
1: I have no knowledge. Libya denies knowing Big Five cartel.
3: So retired Hawks head Dr. Godfrey Libya has denied knowing about the alleged Big Five cartel or its suspected members, including the late taxi boss Chotam King Mswazi Msibi, despite evidence placing several prominent names under fire.
1: Airlink withdraws application for third flypast ahead of Springboks All Blacks clash.
3: Yes, Airlink has withdrawn its application for the third flypast planned for this weekend as the South African Civil Aviation Authority continues to review the airline's flypast ahead of Saturday's Springboks All Black clash at FNB Stadium.
1: In the Citizen plane crash probe drama.
3: So Transport Minister Barbara Creasy has asked Justice Minister Mamoloko Kubai to open an inquest into the deadly 2020 SAA Civil Aviation Authority aircraft crash near George that killed three employees. The move revives whistleblower claims and the family's demand for accountability after years of secrecy, controversy and unanswered questions.
1: Magic carpet in the Citizen.
3: So it's wildflower season at West Coast National Park in Langkawan. The annual season runs until the 30th of September, offering an exclusive window when the normally quiet postbook section opens to the public covered in fynbos.
1: In the Mercury, High Commissioner Anil Sukhlal cleared by Durco.
3: So South Africa's High Commissioner to India, Professor Anil Sukhlal, has returned to his post following a meeting with senior Durco officials over former President Jacob Zuma's controversial visit to the country in June.
1: Then who funds South African political parties to push for full transparency?
3: Yes, South Africans are heading into a local government election marked by deep voter dissatisfaction. According to research, however, systems intend to show voters who is financing the political parties competing for their votes still leaves important parts of that picture invisible.
1: And then the Cape Times has similar stories.
3: Yes.
1: All right, thanks for that look at the morning newspapers.
3: Oh, near pleasure.
1: All right. Yeah, who funds the political parties? That also plays a big part, right? In terms of understanding who you're voting for. You must know where they get their funding from, because there's always things attached. And no one gives you something for nothing. And some of these funders don't just give something. They give quite a bit. All right, we'll listen to Inashid leading us into the 7 o'clock news bulletin. Hello.

0: ربيع الأول 1448 محمد صلى الله عليه وسلم Humanity's Compass in a Sea of Chaos.
1: It's going 11 minutes past 7. Welcome back to Sabah al-Muslim on Radio Islam International. So, Trump is at it again. He says the U.S. is ready to strike Iran at any time. He said the renewed fighting with Iran will not last long, adding, however, that the U.S. is ready to strike Iran at any time. The Kuwaiti army says the country's air defenses are responding to what they call hostile missile and drone attacks, which it blamed on Iran. Iran's security chief says that Washington will witness Tehran's new strategy for war soon. The Iranian health ministry, their spokesperson said the U.S. attacks killed 18 people, two women and a child, and 142 others were injured, including 61 women and 44 minors. So that the attacks seem to be ongoing. They still... tension around the Strait of Hormuz. Australia's Deputy Prime Minister and Defence Minister Richard Marles has called for the Strait of Hormuz to be reopened, accusing Iran of restricting shipping through the waterway. In the meanwhile, Israeli forces stormed the town of Sebastia in the occupied West Bank at dawn on Thursday amid heavy military deployment and sweeping house-to-house raids, according to the Palestinian news agency Wafa. So, that is a bit of news on that front. Let's see how it plays out. There are concerns now, as you heard on the weather forecast. On the newspaper segment, with regards to the fuel price locally and the levies and all of those kind of things. I suppose sometimes also what happens is it almost becomes like another day, you know, in South Africa, another day in the world. When you see how these things unfold and how they play out. So weather-wise, for some reason, the News24 website is just not allowing access at the moment to weather. But for Johannesburg, right, today it's still going to be nice and warm, 25 degrees and maximum 13 degrees minimum. Tomorrow, the rain comes. The temperatures don't drop too much. It's 12 and 22 on Friday, right? With a 65% prediction of rain. 9, the minimums start to drop a little bit. 9 and 23 on Saturday with a 50% prediction of rain. And 11 and 19 on Sunday. So Sunday would be cooler with an 85% prediction of rain. Monday again, there's a prediction of rain, 11 and 18. Tuesday again, prediction of rain, 45% prediction, 12 and 21, or 10 and 21. So then towards... midweek next week, the temperatures start to pick up, and it's expected to get quite warm going into the weekend next weekend. So a good couple of days of rain, it would seem. That's the way it looks like. Anyway, coming up in a bit, our hadith for the morning. Then we will talk about the IEC saying they will not open the candidate nomination system for any political party or independent candidate after the cutoff date. The ANC says some of their candidates' names were chucked out. It was a computer. It was a systems glitch. So that is something we're going to talk about with the Deputy Chief Electoral Officer for Outreach. Just after 7:30, Tafsir of Surah Luqman and the competition with Mulana Wajah. We'll talk about a general household survey from 2024 focusing on schooling, showing that about 405,000 children are not enrolled in school in the year 2024. Our community profile after 8, inshallah, it is a weekday morning. A Thursday morning. Humanity's Compass in a Sea of Chaos is something that we'll be focusing on, inshallah, as part of our ongoing theme discussion in the next hour before we talk about Project Hope towards the end of the program. The WhatsApp number 0727861548 and the email address smr@radioislam.co.za. 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
1: An Ummi Salama radiyallahu anha anna Rasulullah sallallahu alayhi wa sallam qal alladhi yashrabu fi aniyatil fidda innama yujarjiru fi batnihi nar jahannam. 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This narration is in Bukhari and Muslim. Another narration of Muslim, one who eats or drinks from a silver or gold utensil. And another narration of Muslim, one who drinks from a gold or silver utensil is filling his stomach with the hellfire. So there's a severe prohibition here of utilizing gold and silver utensils, which we spoke about yesterday as well, to eat. Jurists have stipulated this action to be amongst the major sins because it constitutes, like we explained yesterday, wastage and extravagance. It's amongst also the traits of the polytheists and those who are arrogant. With this hadith,

0: come to the end of the book on eating and drinking. Now, the next book, inshallah, which we will commence in the coming days, is the book on clothing and dressing. So that's coming up, inshallah, from Monday onwards. Tomorrow, yeah, today and tomorrow, we are on our way, the Radio Islam Roadshow team, to Falkirk and Newcastle. And then tomorrow for the Jummas, Glencoe and Denhauser as well. So is that all part of Northern Natal? I think it is. That's where we will be. And we look forward to meeting with our listeners out there, inshallah, and interacting with them. After the break, we talk IEC. 7:22, welcome back to Sabahul Muslim on Radio Islam International. The Electoral Commission has reiterated that it will not open the candidate nomination system for any political party or independent candidate after the cut-off date. They made this announcement at a briefing in Centurion yesterday. This follows the ANC releasing a statement citing they had made several submissions of their candidates' names before the deadline, but the system kicked out some of the names. Deputy Chief Electoral Officer for Outreach at the IEC, Dr. Victor Shale, joins us on the line. A very good morning to you, sir, and welcome.
1: Thank you, my brother. Good morning, and thank you for having us this morning.
0: So explain to our listeners why you have a cut-off date and how that process is actually intended to work.
1: Okay. First and foremost, it's important to indicate that the election is a process, not an event. We prepare for each election over a period of 5 years, and you need at least about 2 years lead time to deliver credible elections. So everything started long time ago. We are where we are, and where we are right now is what is an election phase of the cycle. And we got to that phase, or it started with the proclamation of an election day by the minister on the 7th of August, as you may recall. Effectively from that date, there are legally stipulated deadlines leading up to the day when South Africans go to the polls. Now, those deadlines, as I'm saying, are legally or are legislated, and therefore we, even ourselves as the Electoral Commission, have no authority to change anything in that process. This is because you are talking about a process that involves a lot of, you know, elements, logistics, candidate nominations, printing of the ballot paper. Elections are the biggest logistical operation in the country. So you cannot afford to be moving dates willy-nilly. Every date is meticulously determined and has to be adhered to without any deviation.
0: Now, what if there's a system glitch, as the ANC claims? Can it be proven that there was a system glitch? And if it can, then does that change the dynamics a little bit?
1: You know, we have issued a statement as the Electoral Commission of South Africa on this matter. And we really hope that our position taken as the position of the IEC. We respectfully also would avoid having to answer to statements that are not from the Commission. The position of the Commission is simple. The nomination closed on Friday 28 August at 5 o'clock. All political parties and all candidates who were ready and who submitted their list by that point were able to do so. And mind you, there were two channels of submitting candidate nomination. The one channel is via the online candidate nomination system. The other channel is the physical submission of the list at many IEC offices around the country. So we are saying we have, yesterday in our statement, provided statistics

0: how many lists were submitted manually, how many lists were submitted online. So to answer your question, there were no glitches reported on our system. We had done sufficient stress testing on all our systems before this process began. And for the listener's benefit, the commission has also come out to say, anticipating almost the kind of issues that we are now hearing, the commission unveiled the online candidate nomination system on 21 June 2026. This was almost 2 months before the official starting time for candidate nomination, meaning from June, any candidate or party could log onto the system, capture whatever list they have, log off, come back later, log off, come back later, such that by 5 o'clock on the 28th, there would then be no excuse whatsoever by anybody to then say, oh, when we tried to do this last minute, then something went wrong. We do not have such a record on our side. And it is difficult, and I would really ask that we are not then asked to respond on any other report other than that which we have stated as the official position of the commission.
1: So finally then, in terms of your own timelines, what's happening next? When do you make the announcement then of the approved list?
0: So it is possible that from the list that we now have, or the list that we have, remember we have indicated yesterday that we have received around 142,000 candidates overall across the board. And these candidates are competing for no more than 10,500 is available, again, across the board. So you have 142,000 people hoping to get South Africans' authorization to be occupying the 10,500 seats. So from that list, it is possible that when we then look at those submissions that are duly submitted to us, there may be issues around maybe documents that are not clear, as you know, because when you are capturing things online, it's possible that the images and other things may not come out clearly. So in such instances, we will call you and say, can you please give us this document for completeness of your file? Once that has happened, by the 7th of this month, we will be also winding up that process of just verifying the document. And by the 16th, the IEC will then publicize a full list of people who have met all the requirements for a nomination. And it is those people and those political parties that will be on the ballot paper on 4 November.
1: All right. Thank you so much for your time and for chatting to us. We really appreciate it.
0: We thank you, sir. Good morning.
1: All right, it's 7:30, time now for the headlines.

It's time to open the doors of your mind and get the cogs in your brain turning with Radio Islam's word game. Cryptic crossword challenge. Pay attention to the three cryptic clues Maulana Waja shares every morning. Put them together and figure out the answer. And on air, cryptic crossword to get you thinking. Radio Islam International.

0: Waalaikum assalam alaikum wa rahmatullahi wa barakatuh.
1: Waalaikum assalam wa rahmatullahi wa barakatuh.
0: How are you doing?
1: Alhamdulillah, doing very well, ma. Alhamdulillah, shukr, doing very well. Yourself?
0: Alhamdulillah. This is what color?
1: I don't know. It's not a gray and it's not exactly a black. It's between a gray and a black. And it's charcoal, isn't it? It's too light for charcoal. I don't know.
0: Yeah, no, it's not charcoal. It's a bit more towards green, no? Or is it more towards gray?
1: More towards gray, I'd say. More towards gray.
0: Okay. More towards gray.
1: Yeah, it's amazing, you know, different people in their perception, or I wouldn't say they don't know their colors, but different people read into colors differently. Like, certain people, at times, a color, somebody will read into it as more bluish, and somebody might read into it as more like gray. And then, like this color, then, like you just asked, is it more greenish or more grayish? Like, I had this color, the color green would never ever go to my mind if I had to, like, by me looking at this color. So different people, different understanding or different ways that they read into colors, I suppose. Obviously, all the thing about lighting and that is now obviously makes a difference, but just generally.
0: All right. What are you thinking about today in terms of clues?
1: Well, today's clues you've given, you know, went through different things, different words. Today what we're starting off with, Manana, is writing. Yeah. It's something that you'd write.
0: Write.
1: It's something
0: like
1: that you write, yeah. You got to write it.
0: So we spoke the other day about...
1: handwriting.
0: Handwriting and people still writing and...
1: Writing with a pen and
0: writing
1: pencil.
0: Writing with a pen and pencil and all of that. What we didn't speak about was about people who have beautiful handwriting. Do you know someone like that?
1: Yeah, you come across people like that. My respected father has got a very, very neat handwriting. Many people you'll come across, like we say, nowadays in children, a lot of their work they do with typing. Whole day they sit and type on their phone. So writing, they don't give too much practice. Though you'd think that, you know, with the phones, the fingers, the movement of the fingers, it would probably help them as far as writing is concerned. But I don't really know. But you do find certain children with a very, very neat handwriting, and you don't mind giving them your work to do even because that writing is so neat. But at other times, Ma, it's not. It's like scribbling. Yeah, sometimes it can look so bad that you wonder, you got to, like, certain exam papers you got to try and, you know, decipher it. And sometimes you got to wonder if you got to sit with a magnifying glass to try and figure out what they've written. Some people, I mean, the writing is then different. Certain people write, then it's not untidy. It's just certain people have a very small handwriting. Certain people have a very big handwriting. So all of that also at times makes a bit of a difference.
0: Yeah, I've seen some people who got beautiful handwriting. You just like to look at the handwriting. It uplifts your mood, right? Some people have got beautiful signatures.
1: Right. Very true.
0: And other people, you're like, hey, what's this? You just put your initials there. That's not too bad, but there you worry, like, about from a safety perspective. Okay, these days, you know, they don't have checks, but sometimes I would see checks and I would see the guy just put, like, his initials, and I'm like, anybody can write that. You know, you need to have a signature that's a little bit difficult to copy. Others have like a foul scratch, like what kind of a signature is this? And I was thinking back the other day that a signature is interesting because, see, handwriting, obviously you go to school and then you start writing and then it develops from there, and then some people have a better handwriting, some people don't. And but signature, nobody comes and tells you or nobody trains you or nobody gives you ideas on what your signature needs to look like. You just got to kind of figure it out for yourself.
1: Exactly. Yeah, you got to work that out. In school, they don't do a signature course where they're going to teach you how to sign.
0: And this makes the signature look good. Now with passwords, you know, when you're putting it in, then they'll give you that indicator at the bottom.
1: Right.
0: Strong, stronger, very strong, very weak. Meaning that this password or this PIN that you're choosing is to, I mean, not so much a PIN, but more the password. You must have one capital letter, and you must have one of those other things, and it must be more than 8 characters, and all of those kind of things to show you got a strong digital password.
1: Okay.
0: Now, with a signature, no one like tells you, okay, son or my daughter or my student, that no. This is maybe a kind of signature you need to look at, look like. Mm. And there probably is something online now, if somebody wants to go and Google it or check on YouTube. But you kind of just develop it, right? And then afterwards you feel like, now, should I change it? At one stage I thought, I don't think my signature is all that bad, but at one stage I thought about, you know, should I change it? Because now I can kind of think for myself what I want it to look like. And I'm like, no, but now my signature is by the bank and it's here and it's there. And imagine you have to change my signature. There's so much of formalities that has to go into it, and then I got to get used to a new signature. So you're just like, whatever it is, let's carry on. Because you sign at the bottom of your ID, and you sign, you know, in your passport, and everywhere. So it's, once you've got it, you've got it. It's not that easy to change your signature.
1: Mm-hmm. Yeah, that's the other thing, man. Once it's there, it's there. I suppose you're young, and you know, you're still not like you say, you've not committed to any banks, and you haven't signed any official documents in that capacity. It might be a bit different, but I mean, typically a child gets your child, son or daughter, reaches the age of 16, they can now get ID. You take them for ID, and they go and they got to sign. Say, I've never worked out how to sign. How was I signing? And they're looking at you puzzled that, you know what, don't you want to sign for me? No. That's your job. That's why you getting ID now, because now you are an adult and now you're supposed to be able to sign. So like you say, Ma, there's no training for it. You got to do it on your own, and you got to figure it out on your own. What is going to be easiest for you, best for you, quick for you, because normally that sort of signature is something quick, but it can't be so easy that anybody else can forge it or copy it.
0: Mm-hmm. All right. We'll wait for then the second clue, right?
1: Indeed, inshallah.
0: And then take it from there.
1: Inshallah.
0: It's now 22:08, time for this morning's tafsir.
2: Tafsir with Mawlana Sulaiman Rawat on Sabahul Muslim.
0: Right. So yesterday we commenced with ruku number 4. A'udhu billahi minash shaitanir rajim. Bismillahir rahmanir rahim. 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Inna fi dhalika laayatin likulli sabarin shakur. Have you not seen that the ship sails on the ocean by the bounty of Allah so that he may show you some of his wonders? Surely in this are signs for every patient and grateful person. So we can see how the ships are carrying the heaviest of loads, and yet they traverse the oceans solely by the power of Allah, the bounty of Allah, the mercy of Allah tabaraka wa ta'ala. So Allah is saying, by pondering over the different stages that one goes through in the events that take place during the sea journey, man finds many occasions to express his patience and gratitude. So when a storm rises and the ship is engulfed by the striking of the waves and the rocking of the boat, that's the time when you've got to be patient and you've got to show fortitude. And once Allah relieves you of that, then, of course, you know at that particular time that now Allah has saved you. And you become, you get grateful and you thank Allah, tabarak wa ta'ala. So Allah is painting that picture. Then Allah says, وَإِذَا غَشِيَهُمْ مَوْجٌ كَالظُّلَلِ. 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They cry out to Allah in sincere worship to Him. You see, we spoke previously about fitrah, the natural disposition, the original disposition of man. Everything else is just a fabrication. Hence the English saying, like I mentioned yesterday, no atheist on a sinking ship. At that time, no contacts, no friends, no idols, no nothing. Allah. It's only one being that you know, that you turn to. That's your original disposition. So Allah says, at that time, if you can recognize it, then why don't you recognize it at other times? Okay, fine. Maybe you lost your way. Now, this is just an example, you know, a sinking ship. Or a ship in stormy waters. We have the storms of life every day. Now, when you're in a crunch and you can't get out and there's no solution, and you say, Ya Allah, and then Allah takes you out, then after that, why do you forget Allah? Why do you forget Allah? فَلَمَّا نَجَّاهُمْ مِنَ الْبَرِّ فَمِنْهُمْ مُقْتَصِدْ. 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So those were the two verses that we discussed yesterday, right? فَمِنْهُمْ مُقْتَصِدٍ, faltering between faith and unbelief. You know, some they believe, then they don't believe. Either in terms of iman and aqeedah, or in terms of conviction, you know, and tawakkul in Allah tabaraka wa ta'ala. And unfortunately, in that second sense, we are all guilty. We know Allah when the going gets tough, and then when Allah gives us relief, then we don't know Allah. Then, moving into the next verse now, which we discussed today, verse 33, which is the second last verse of Surah Luqman. Allah says, "Ya ayyuhan nasu taqoo rabbakum," that O people, continue being conscious of your sustainer. "Wakhshaw yawman la yajzi walidun 'an waladi," and fear the day when no father will be of any avail to his child, and no child will be of any avail to his father in any way. وَلَا مَوْلُودٌ وَجَازٍ عَوَّالِدِهِ شَيْئًا إِنَّ وَعْدَ اللَّهِ حَقٌّ فَلَا تَغُرَّنَّكُمُ الْحَيَاةُ الدُّنْيَا وَلَا يَغُرَّنَّكُمْ بِاللَّهِ الْغَرُورِ. Surely the promise of Allah is true. Let not then the life of this world deceive you, and let not the deceitful ones deceive you in the name of Allah. So in the previous verse, Allah tabaraka wa ta'ala talks about the ship, right? Now on a ship, it's such that if the ship is sinking, and there's like, just try and visualize the Titanic, and there's limited safety boats, it's everyone for himself. People will try and jump on. Nah. We also had an incident of the captain abandoning ship, right? A couple of years ago when the ship hit the rocks and started to sink. That the captain left even before everybody else left. And it's against the rules. I mean, he faced criminal consequences for that. So Allah says, if that happens in this world, imagine what will happen in the after. All right, in this world, you'll still find instances where a parent's love, you know, paternal love will prevail and say, no, put my children onto the boat and onto the safety boat, and we'll stay behind. You know, willing to sacrifice their lives for the children. But Allah says a day will come where even the parent will not be able to sacrifice for the child, and the child will not be able to sacrifice for the parent, nor would they want to, because that day would be far more serious. And that's the day of Qiyamah. And this Allah says, "Inna wa'ad Allahi haq," that surely the promise of Allah is true. فَلَا تَغُرَّنَّكُمُ الْحَيَاةُ الدُّنْيَا, let the allure of this world not deceive you. Ah, life is good. Let me enjoy this. Let me enjoy that. It's fleeting beauty. It's temporary splendor. وَلَا يَغُرَّنَّكُمْ بِاللَّهِ الْغَرُورِ, and let not the deceitful one deceive you in the name of Allah. The deceitful one is who? The devil himself. He'll make you think, nah, don't worry. Allah is most forgiving, man. Oh, you're still young. When you're old, you'll make tawbah and it'll wipe the slate clean. Hey, don't worry, it's already predetermined. If you're meant to go to Jannah, you can sin as much as you want, you'll go to Jannah. And if you want to go to hell, even if you abstain from sin, what's the point? He try and put these arguments into your mind because he's al-gharur, the deceitful one. So Allah says, don't let him deceive you when it comes to Allah tabaraka wa ta'ala. There's one more verse left now in Surah Luqman, verse 34, but it's a verse that has some detail there in about knowledge about the unseen, etc. So we'll unpack it in the coming days. After the break, we talk about a report that says 400,000 children were not enrolled in school in the year 2024. That's coming up after the break. A Department of Basic Education has released the General Household Survey 2024 focusing on schooling report. The report has been called deeply troubling, as it indicates that an estimated 405,000 children aged 7 to 18 were not enrolled in any educational institution in 2024. The findings have drawn sharp concern from education experts, school governing body associations, and academics, who warn that the figures represent a severe threat to South Africa's socioeconomic development and youth prospects. Jaco Deacon, CEO of the Federation of Governing Bodies of South African Schools, FEDSAS, joins us on the line. Good morning, Jaco, and welcome.
3: Good morning. Salaam alaikum.
0: Wa alaikum salam. So this report, tell us about it. Give us some more background.
3: Yeah, it's a joint project between Statistics South Africa and the Department of Education, where they specifically focus on that household survey and education-related matters. And they've asked very interesting questions, not only on access to schooling, but also the reasons for dropout, number one, and also what people perceive to be the value of education when you leave the system. So that specific report focused on the school year of 2024. So when we talk about a dropout or 450,000 learners, it's for that specific year. So you can just imagine, if we add 10 years, what's the bigger picture of dropouts? Now, the mere fact that we see dropouts is not a strange or an unfamiliar discussion. We normally have it when we release the matric results January, where the different political parties refer to the number of learners enrolled grade 1 and those who exit the system. So we've been aware of this, but we're getting more detail in that report to really address the core issues.
0: What does the law say? I mean, are kids allowed to be at home during that period? Oh, that age frame, yeah?
3: No, it's not. It's not. And if you look at amended schools, like parents can be jailed if the children aren't in school. But I don't see that happening. And by the way, I don't think that's the solution, to simply start to jail parents. So, but if you're of school-going age, then you must be in a school. But obviously, number one, there must be a school in the area. It must either be accessible through learner transport or for my parents to afford it if it's fee paying. And that's one of the interesting outcomes of that report. In a number of instances, the parents cited school fees as being a barrier. Now, I don't believe that that's really the barrier, because out of our 22,259 public schools, less than 3,000 of those schools still charge school fees. So 19 plus thousand schools are already no fee schools. So I think the barrier is not related to the school fees. Maybe it's school related fees, like your school clothing, like transport to a school, or access to your learning and teaching material. So there's a discrepancy that we need to investigate. But I think what's being underplayed are the real social economic realities in our communities. If you're situated in an area where gangsterism is an issue, then that will affect schooling. When you're in an area with severe poverty, child-headed households, those kids will be at risk. And we need to strengthen our social support in communities to get those children back to school.
0: How does this compare to previous such reports, if there were any?
3: Now, I think we've seen similar, not the detail we're seeing now, we've seen similar reports when we're dealing with the matric results. We see the fallout of our learners from grade 10 towards grade 12, so we've always been aware of a certain fallout in the system. And there's been some explanation, but I think this highlights the important thing that the education system is not working for all the kids. The one-size-fits-all model is not working. The mere fact, and I think part of the dropout, is learners who simply say, well, this academic study is not for me. I don't want to go to university. I don't want to become a professional. I'm a gifted worker with my hands. I want to do something with my skills or more technical. And unfortunately, our drive with the so-called three-stream model, where we envisage an academic stream and a vocational and a technical stream, is simply not getting out of the blocks fast enough to cater for the needs of our kids. And I think that's also part of the dropout, even of our younger kids, when they realize, geez, I'm not good at math, so I'm no good in school. I mean, that's a lie we're telling our kids. So we need to introduce that earlier. And I think big class sizes plays an enormous role. But what we've also seen, the moment you have a good nutrition program at your school, that will actually draw the kids towards your school. And you've got good educators that excites the learners, that will also contribute to bringing the kids back to school. So there are short-term things we can do, but this alarm has been on for a very long time.
0: All right, Jaco, thank you so much for your time and for chatting to us.
3: Thank you, and goodbye.
0: Coming up now to 5 minutes before 8, you are listening to Sabah and Muslim on Radio Islam International. After 8, we've got our community profile. We profile a person in the community who has achieved in a significant and in a unique way at around 8:15 on Thursday mornings. We'll continue with our theme discussion around the aspect of Nabi Sallallahu Alaihi Wasallam being humanity's compass in a sea of chaos. And towards the latter part of the hour, inshallah, we will focus on the aspect of children who struggle to find jobs after graduating from matric. So that and more coming up, inshallah, in the next hour of Sabah al-Muslim.
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0: Eight minutes past 8, you are listening to Sabah al-Muslim and Radio Islam International. Welcome our listeners out in Durban and Pietermaritzburg, listening to us via Radio Lansar. Mawaja is back in studio. Have you thought back? We were talking in the last hour about signatures, because the first clue had to do with writing. And a couple of weeks ago, or days ago, I don't even know, these days, the days and the weeks and the months kind of just flow into each one. you know, you're just so busy, so busy. But you must make sure also that you've got so much to be busy with, you know. Of course, balance and all of that is important, but at times people look at it very negatively, and I can understand that. But bringing that positive element as well, there are people who are sitting with nothing to do and they wish they had something to do. So if Allah Ta'ala has kept you busy on so many multiple fronts and there's so many opportunities to do something, then be grateful for that and just try and find a bit of balance. But we were talking about that nobody really teaches you about signatures. You just kind of develop one for your own. And later on, if it's already now formalized, you know, it's on your license and it's in your passport and it's on the bank papers, now it's a bit difficult to change. Even if you, you know, said, no, I wanted a new signature. Some people try and copy the signature of a father or, you know, somebody else and maybe just change the initials. My late father had a very fancy signature, very fancy signature. It was very difficult to, to copy, right? But his initials were the same as one of my siblings, one of my brothers, because my father was Muhammad Musa Rawat, and my brother is Musa Muhammad Rawat. So he tried, not with too much of success. It's still his signature till today, to copy my late father's signature. My brother he signs in a similar, but it doesn't. For some reason, I don't know how, but he had managed to develop a signature. I think I got it somewhere. I got one or two. Like, you know, I just kept it for memory's sake. I kept one check that he had signed. I got it somewhere at home, just to like preserve the memory of his signature. But you think about it, right? That nobody taught you the art of developing your own signature until you have to either live with it or whether you liked it or not later on in life.
1: Yeah, that's nowadays, and a signature, Mai, I think the biggest thing, the fanciest thing, as you said, some people have very, very, I don't know what you'll call it, maybe beautiful signatures, and some people have very, very unique signatures. And I think that's the signature of a signature, is that it must be unique, you know, something unforgeable and uncopyable. But I think if you go online nowadays, the main thing about a signature is normally the first letter. After that, the pattern that will come is unique as well, but you know, that starting of that signature, that initial. But if you go nowadays online, you'll find a lot of online platforms, and they'll give you different ideas. Like, example, if I have to take mine's an A, they'll give you many different ideas of how to do that A, and some of it is very, very, very fancy.
0: Yeah. Now you'll have that assistance, but
1: yeah. But then now you got to think. So if I'm going to sign like this, then it becomes a bit of a problem, because now my signature is not this. But then sometimes you use it for...
0: Some people have a formal and informal signature, yes, like the sports stars and all that. They don't put their formal signature when they're signing autographs. Or even doctors for that, but I would think, right? They just do a bit of a scribble, more like an initial. And then for formal documents, you've got your formal signature.
1: Yeah, right, true. Like maybe even teachers, you've got to sign reports. Nowadays, a lot of them have stamps. But if you don't decide to go the stamp route, you just maybe have, you can change it. It's not such an official document that it can never, ever be changed. So it's fine. You have a different signature for that compared to your normal signature that you'd use on official documents.
0: You ever seen, like, when you go to a restaurant and you see the Senha certificate? It got one of Lucky's signature there with green pen. He's got That's a very fancy unique. Signature.
1: Yes.
0: It's like kind of stands out.
1: Very, very unique signature.
0: Signature, and plus signed with... I wonder if he manually still signs every certificate, or whether now, because you've got digital signatures, so they capture the actual signature, and then they kind of put it onto the documents. Makes it much easier, because these days there's so much to sign, and it's all on email and all of that kind of thing, so you don't have to print it. Anyway, what's the second clue?
1: Second clue, Mona, we'll forget writing. That was the first clue, as it has got to do with writing. Second clue is it's used in mathematics as well. Used in writing, used in mathematics as well.
0: Used in mathematics as well. All right. After the break, we speak to Dr. Hafsa Isop for our community profile. Still to come, our theme discussion. Nabi Sallallahu Alaihi Wasallam being humanity's compass in a sea of chaos. And later in the hour, we've got a discussion on Project Hope, you know, helping children who have matriculated but are struggling to find jobs. So that and more coming up this hour on Sabah al Muslim.
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0: This morning on Community Profile, we are joined by Dr. Hafsa Isop, a senior lecturer in the Department of Radiography at the University of Pretoria, and an award-winning researcher whose work is making an impact both locally and internationally. Dr. Isop is the founder of Pregidose, a prototype mobile application developed to improve fetal dose monitoring and the well-being of pregnant radiation workers. Her work in radiation protection has earned her international recognition, including the ICRP Best Young Professional and Scientist Award in Tokyo, as well as the South African Young Distinguished Woman in Science Award for public engagement with science. Beyond her research, she's also actively involved in shaping the future of radiography in South Africa through her work with the Society of Radiographers of South Africa. So this morning we chat to Dr. Hafsa Isop, get to know more about the person behind the awards and behind the prototype, and the lessons she's learned along the way, and what motivates her, and what advice she would impart. Dr. Hafsa, assalamu alaikum wa rahmatullahi wa barakatuh, and welcome.
6: Wa alaikum salam, and shukran for having me on the show. It's an honor to be here.
0: So tell us a little bit more about yourself. I mean, where do you come from originally? Where did you grow up? And what happened in your life that kind of set you up to go down this particular path?
6: I'm actually from a very rural, small place in KZN, in Transkei, actually called Kokstad. We moved to Pretoria. And I always wanted to be a marine biologist. You know, it's every young girl's dream. But then in matric, I was very fascinated with radiography. And it seemed like, you know, a very interesting career path. It had x-rays. It was something within health sciences. But maybe just to take a step back and who I am behind all this and before all this, I'm a mom of two young girls. They're aged 5 and 7. I'm a wife. I'm a daughter. I wear many, many hats, alhamdulillah.
0: So this particular area of focus, right, that led to you founding Pregidose, the prototype mobile application that is developed to improve fetal dose monitoring. Tell us about what led to it, and also simplify it for our listeners who may not exactly understand what it does.
6: Yes, certainly. So radiography, I always make this joke that it's, you know, it's not a profession to be on the radio like you are. it's a profession in radiology. We take x-rays, we take scans. So it's all the medical imaging in the hospital. And if you go to any radiology department, you will see on every x-ray room, it says no pregnant women are allowed. Because radiation is harmful to the fetus, it can cause fetal defects, it can induce childhood cancer if the fetus is exposed to high radiation doses. So funnily enough, the workforce is 90% of females, and especially young childbearing age females. So where the idea emanated or where it came from is that when I was pregnant with my own child, my firstborn, Noura, and we have to wear a special dosimeter, and the dosimeter monitors your radiation when you're working in these spaces. And you have to make sure that your dose does not exceed a certain threshold. And when I was pregnant and I asked the ladies, you know, the previously pregnant ladies, how do you use this? And they couldn't tell me a straight answer. They said, oh, no, you know, we left it in our drawer and it would beep and we wouldn't know what to do with it. And I thought this was particularly concerning because, you know, as a pregnant woman, you are overly conscious about, you know, the safety of your fetus, and being in this environment, you know, brings about all this anxiety and fear. And they were not well supported. And when they were recording their doses, it was very erratic, very inconsistent. And that is where the idea came. My little one is now turning 8 years. So the concept actually started 8 years ago. I know with social media, you know, a lot of things, people may think that, you know, this is a overnight craze, but actually a lot of years went into developing the prototype. So what PregiDose is a mobile app that helps pregnant workers to input their doses from this dosimeter. It will tell them whether their thresholds are exceeding. It will alert them to say, you know, it's going a little bit high. You need to move out of the space or be reallocated to another space. When we interviewed the pregnant workers, they also said, you know, beyond the dose tracking, they felt isolated. They have all these major pain and fear points, and they recommended that the app also has wellness features. They also said that we actually don't know our rights. You know, can we ask to be removed from this section? And they also suggested education links. So the app was really created using a user-centered approach by the user for the user.
0: What were the challenges along the way, and what lessons did you learn?
6: There were many challenges. Just doing a PhD on its own is very challenging. It's very time-consuming. A lot of the time, it goes into your personal space. During the PhD, I lost my mother, and I also gave birth to my little one, my second born. So there were a lot of things happening along the way. But you know, I'm sure just being in the space, being able to be a researcher, a lecturer, a mother, and fulfill all these roles, I enjoy it. So whilst all these difficulties were happening, I was very, you know, grateful for the opportunity to be in this space. I think also what was important is having a very good support system, be it at work, at home, you know, wherever I am, I've got a very good support system that is always helping me. I wouldn't be here today on your show if it wasn't for my support system, so I'm very grateful.
0: The awards and the recognitions, how does that help you in furthering your objectives and continuing with your work?
6: You know, the awards is, I think, just the cherry on top. It's not something that, you know, you consciously think about. But what it does is, you know, if I can equate it to it, almost catapults your visibility. And people are aware now of the profession. They are aware of, you know, the dangers of radiation. And, you know, and I think that's important. It also makes the youngsters aware what is them, what is science careers, and, you know, to just show them that somebody is doing something, somebody who looks like them is doing something in this field, and it's very reachable for them. So beyond the awards, I think it's just being able to have that visibility, especially for the youngsters.
0: All right, Dr. Hafsa, shukran so much for your time and for chatting to us. We really appreciate it.
6: Jazakallah for having me.
0: All the best. Assalamu alaikum wa rahmatullahi wa barakatuh. Well, that was our community profile for this week. It's 25 minutes past 8. Quick nasheed break, and then we come back with our theme focus.
2: Rabiul Awal, 1448. Muhammad sallallahu alaihi wasallam, humanity's compass in a sea of chaos.

0: ربيع الأول 1448 محمد صلى الله عليه وسلم Humanity's Compass in a Sea of Chaos.
1: So the chaos around us is what we've been focusing on this week in as far as our theme focus is concerned. The theme is still Nabi Sallallahu Alaihi Wasallam being humanity's compass in a sea of chaos. Now, we live in a world of words. Everyone has something to say. Everyone has a voice. A message can reach thousands of people within seconds. A rumor can spread just so quickly. We have more access to information than any generation before us. But perhaps our greatest challenge isn't finding information. It's knowing what to believe, what to share, and what to leave unsaid. And this is where the example of Rasulullah sallallahu alaihi wasallam becomes incredibly relevant. More than 1400 years ago, Nabi sallallahu alaihi wasallam taught principles that speak directly to the way we communicate today. For example, verify. That is an important principle, especially in the age of social media. You see a headline, you forward it. You see a video, you forward it. You see a comment and you react without knowing the full picture. Whereas the prophetic compass tells us, slow down. Not everything you hear needs to be repeated. Not everything you see needs to be shared. Not every opinion needs to become an argument. Nabi Sallallahu Alaihi Wasallam warned us against spreading rumors and speaking about people in ways that could harm them, because a person's reputation can be damaged irreparably by something typed in a few seconds. A private mistake can be made public. A rumor can reach thousands, hundreds of thousands. Ask yourself before you hit send, what if this person was standing right in front of me? How would I communicate? Nabi Sallallahu Alaihi Wasallam taught us the value of good speech. You know, one word, our words can encourage, they can heal, they can reconcile, they can give someone hope, they can also hurt, divide and destroy. So wisdom is very important. Today we celebrate people for being loud, the strongest opinion, the sharpest comeback, or the most controversial statement. But the prophetic model teaches us something very different. Being heard isn't always the same as being right. Sometimes wisdom is knowing when to speak, and sometimes wisdom is knowing when to remain silent. Imagine if we apply that to our digital lives. Before we commented, we paused. Before forwarding, we verified. Before criticizing, we understood. Before responding in anger, we waited. Before sharing someone's mistake, we remembered their dignity. Perhaps social media would become a very different place. But it's not only about what we post online, right? Our conversations at home, at work, within our communities. How many conflicts started with one misunderstood word? Relationships were damaged because you made assumptions of people's intentions. How many arguments continue because neither person is willing to listen? And Nabi Sallallahu Alaihi Wasallam showed us the importance of listening as well as speaking. And when he spoke, his words carried purpose. There was no need to fill every silence. There was no need to win every argument. There was no need to have the final word. Perhaps that's something our world desperately needs today. Right, time for the headlines. Then Moana Waja will give the third and final clue.
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1: Maulana Waja, what say you for clue number three?
3: What we have for clue number three, Ma, we've told you that this thing has got to do with writing. It's something that you got to write. We told you also it has got something to do with mathematics or maths, simply as they would say. The third clue is that it's not very common in English. You won't find it all that much in English. You'll find it more in other languages, but not so much in English. Not so much in English, more in other languages.
1: All right. It's now 8:35. 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
1: Yes, Maulana Waja.
3: Well, we don't have a correct answer as we speak.

0: Hey, I'm in a very good mood today. Don't start with that. Looking forward to going to Newcastle and Falkirk and all of those places. I haven't been there for a while.
1: Yeah.
0: Although my program is in Newcastle tonight, we're stopping in Falkirk. Mm. Is it Falkirk or Falkirk, however you pronounce it? And I don't know, everybody's going to phone and say, stop here and stop here for tea and for this and that. Unfortunately, you know, by the time we finish with work and we leave, we're going to shoot straight and we're going to shoot straight back. Because on Saturday, inshallah, I speak in Middelburg at the 30th anniversary of the Middelburg Muslim School. And then Sunday, we've got the AGM at the Jamiat. So, you know, unfortunately, not too much of time for socializing at the moment. But, yeah, so... I was in a good mood. Don't start with this thing here about we don't have a correct answer. Find the correct answer. People send the correct answer.
1: Yeah, send the correct answer. Well, it's not coming, Mala. It's not coming. There's a lot of answers that are coming through now, but none of them is the correct answer as I see. We're not talking of maths. It's a subject, right? Not algebra and things like that. No correct answers. We didn't go through the words, the answers that came through to help them. The word graphia, no sofra, algorismo, ramat, I don't know how you pronounce that even, but that is not the correct answer. Cipher, nope.
0: Somebody has sent me an answer. I don't know if it's the correct answer, but since you don't have any other correct answers, I'll show it to you. I don't know. I can't read it out in case it is and somebody else is still figuring it out.
1: Mm-mm.
0: Not? Okay. Mm. I thought that would be the correct answer. At least it would save the day.
1: It definitely would have. There's this word that came 2-3 times. Lemma. L-E-M-M-A. Nope, it's not correct. Infographia. Nope, that is also not correct. And then there's quite a few words. Algorithm. Kitabu. Kitabu.
0: Kitabu.
1: Kitabu. The word kitab and put a U at the end.
0: Like Yusufu. Like the Malawi lingo.
1: That's what I was thinking as well. To give the word corollary. Well, if it was corollary, I would have put it's a make of a car. Lemma, again, as I said, matrix, anagram, cipher.
0: Too difficult to
1: know. None of these are correct. Canonical. Canonical, interesting. Mathesis. I think daftar. That's what they meant to say, but they got daftar. Daftar. Scolium. Syntax. Expression. It's not all. I don't know where their minds are going. They're not even coming close. There was one.
0: See, even AI can't get this. Risale. Who troubled you yesterday and put you in such a bad mood?
1: Nobody, ma.
0: Spoiling the party, ma.
1: Nobody. You know, yesterday's word with that color azure, I thought that would have been difficult. And then you get 15 answers. And today's one, I thought would have been much more easier. And, well, there's nothing even close to it. That word that you did show me also comes from somebody from Zambia sends us that answer. Vinculum. Nope, it's not that. Abugida. Abugida, no. Calculus, no. My Waja should have made it easy today. My Robert would have had a good trip tomorrow.
0: Today.
1: Yeah,
0: the program is in Newcastle tonight, inshallah. And myself, Mufti Musaji in Newcastle, and Ma Adai and Ma Habib in Falkirk.
1: That's tonight.
0: Yeah, then tomorrow, I'm still in Newcastle for Juma and Mufti Musaji as well.
1: Mm.
0: And Ma Adai is in Glencoe and Ma Habib is in Denhauser.
1: Okay, interesting towns. Interesting towns. Well, there's nothing coming through, Ma. The way they've given us the word now, glyphs, glypho, glyph again, colophon, just all over the place, but they're just not hitting. I'm struggling to find. Somebody did give us, it's not close to the answer, but it is a word that would have been... That would have been somewhat linked there. But nope. What to do, Ma? What to do? There's no correct answer. Somebody says, give us a fourth clue. What would be a hieroglyphicy? That's it. ancient Egyptian writing is called hieroglyphacy. Nope, it's not that. Cipher, it's not. Somebody sends us a picture message. I wonder what they're trying to tell us. Maybe a picture of some dictionary or something, I don't know. Graphene, no. Lemma again, no.
0: All right, Rana Maja. What are we going to do? What is the answer?
1: What do we do? Well, the answer to today's word, Molana, is a tilde.
0: Huh?
1: Tilde.
0: Spelled it?
1: T-I-L-D-E. It's spelled like that, but it's pronounced as tilde. T-I-L-D-E. It's just a five-letter word. It's tilde. What is a tilde? Tilde is, well, it's a wavy sign that is used in language. In mathematics, it can give the meaning of approximately or about. That is how it's used.
0: I think that's on the some of the calculators.
1: The wavy.
0: It looks similar to equal sign, but it's wavy.
1: Yeah, is but it's only tilde? One. It's only one. There isn't two. Equal sign is two.
0: You probably are trying to see on my computer keyboard if I can find it somewhere. But sometimes you see it on your digital keyboard. You know, when you print, go to the second or third. Yeah.
1: Right. You'll find it there. Yeah, when you go there, you'll find it there. It's used a lot in Spanish. On top of an N, you'll find it a lot in Spanish. On top of the N, then it gives an NY meaning. An example of it would be in Spain, you get the city, the town, even Espanol. So on top of that N, there isn't a Y after it.
0: Yeah,
1: but if you put the tilde on top of the N.
0: Whatever it is now. How many days was it now? 24?
1: So, no,
0: 29.
1: It would have been 29.
0: Today would have been 29. Yeah, almost a month, huh?
1: Almost a month.
0: Anyway, we restart again.
1: Restart again.
0: If you fail, try again. Let's go for a sheet break, after which we talk about Project Hope, helping the students who have matriculated find jobs.
2: Rabi al-Awwal, 1448. Muhammad sallallahu alaihi wasallam, humanity's compass in a sea of chaos.

0: Welcome back to Sabah al-Muslim on Radio Islam International. Finding work after matric can be challenging, particularly for young people who may have the qualifications but lack practical workplace skills, experience or guidance on where to start. The Muslim Youth Movement of South Africa's Project HOPE aims to address some of these gaps. The latest three-day skills training workshop recently took place in Durban, providing skills training to matriculants, unemployed people and aspiring entrepreneurs. Joining us to discuss Project HOPE and the importance of equipping young people with practical skills is Asif Isup from the Muslim Youth Movement of South Africa. Asif, assalamu alaikum wa rahmatullahi wa barakatuh and welcome.
1: Wa alaikum salam wa rahmatullahi wa barakatuh and assalamu alaikum to the listeners of Radio Islam.
0: Give us a little bit more background to Project HOPE and how it got started.
1: Okay, yeah. In fact, whenever the MYM undertakes any project, it's always, it initiates a program based on a need out there in the community. So the MYM used to run orientation camps and leadership camps for youth. And it was at the closing ceremony during the evaluation when one went around, you know, asking young people what they are currently doing with their lives. We were shocked to find that, you know, more than 80% of them were sitting, you know, at home, unemployed, matriculated. Others were graduates without, you know, having any jobs. And we found that, you know, we need to intervene and look at a program that will bring young people, out of that, you know, situation they find themselves in, where, you know, they just sit at home and, you know, they're not, you know, not doing anything with their lives. So as a result, we developed this three-day program. It's called Giving Hope. Hmm. We started in 2018, with the program. And of course, you know, it's now a number of years that we've been running it. We bring through, again, young people, and we also have requests from elders that, you know, are unemployed, that want to attend the program. So they come through for a three-day program where we skill them with, you know, putting together CVs. We have a professional HR person that, you know, assists them with putting together a CV. One of the, outcomes from the program is that every participant leaves with a CV, so, you know, they're able to, you know, market themselves and network those CVs in the workplace. The other thing we do is we have a role play sort of for, you know, how an interview is conducted, so they're able to do that, and, you know, we assist them on, you know, what they should be doing and what they shouldn't be doing at an interview. The other thing that we do is we have a session on volunteerism, where we bring in someone that will come and speak to them on volunteerism. We believe that, you know, if people are sitting and they don't have much to do, you know, it could lead to other vices. And, you know, if people are able to go out and volunteer at a local NGO or a clinic or a school, in that way they are able to get workplace experience, and they are able to then network, meet people, and in that way they will be able to, you know, find employment. If they perform well in a voluntary position, you know, they could also, if there are any opportunities within that organization, they are able to get employment. Also, they could get an excellence letter, which they could attach to their CVs. So it's very important for people that are out there and unemployed, you know, to go and volunteer, and it will help them, you know, be able to network and find jobs. We also have a session on business planning. It's an entrepreneurial skill session where we get a professional, you know, a consultant to come and speak to them on how to set up a business, and, you know, how to go out and get funding and, you know, doing a business project and that type of stuff. The other thing that we do is we get someone from a TVET college to come through and, you know, address the group on how to access TVET colleges. If one is unable to get into university or to a university of technology, one is able to then access it through the TVET colleges. Yeah. So these are some of the things that we cover during the 3 days of training.
0: No, I mean, fantastic, and I think very needed. Do you have any stats from 2018 to date in terms of after the training, how many were able to then find jobs as a result?
1: Okay, we haven't, we don't have a structured sort of, way of researching this, but of course, from the people that we know who have attended, or we know the families, we had some youngsters, in fact, two brothers, who were sitting at home and, you know, were unable to get employment. Happens to be a friend of, you know, organization. We asked the father to send through the boys to the program. And, you know, when they came through, we had to, you know, have some concessions because they wanted to leave half an hour earlier or an hour earlier, but we accommodated them. When they left the program, you know, they were able to find employment. In fact, the one was able to even, you know, get employment as an educator in South Korea, and, you know, the other at a business in Clearwood in Durban. So, you know, we have lots of other people who have attended the program and now run, you know, successful little businesses, home industry and that type of stuff. But what we undertake to do now is that we try and go back and, you know, call all of these individuals who attended over the years and check where they are and what they are doing with their lives. And in that way, we'll be able to give a better sort of, you know, response to, you know, where people are currently.
0: All right. Shukran so much, and all the best with the project going forward.
1: Jazakallah khair, Mulana, and shukran for having us.
0: Assalamu alaikum wa rahmatullahi wa barakatuh.
1: Wa alaikum salam wa rahmatullahi wa
0: barakatuh. All right. That was Project Hope's brother Asif telling us how they're trying to help matriculants get jobs after work. I mean, after graduating as matriculants. Well, Bam has put together a report about why sleeping on the weekend can be beneficial for you. Boy, can I find one straight weekend where I can just sleep. I really appreciate that. But yeah, alhamdulillah, for the opportunities that we do have. And once again, looking forward to meeting our listeners out in Falkris, Newcastle, Denhauser and Glencoe over the next day and a bit, inshallah. Until we meet again on the airwaves of Radio Islam International, assalamu alaikum wa rahmatullahi wa barakatuh.
2: Sleeping an extra hour or two on the weekends can reduce the risk of high blood pressure, according to a study. Scientists have largely asserted that people should keep regular bedtimes and wake-up times, maintaining a consistent sleep schedule across the week, including weekends. But the new study questions that view, building on other recent research that suggests weekend lie-ins and extra sleep more broadly are good for the heart and overall health. The findings presented on Sunday at the European Society of Cardiology's annual congress in Munich in Germany were based on a seven-year study of 43,727 adults in South Korea. These were adults from the Korea National Health and Nutrition Examination Survey, studied from 2016 to 2023. The researchers examined how many extra hours participants slept at weekends compared with weekdays. The latest study found that catching up on sleep at the weekend after a long work week lowers the prevalence of high blood pressure. In all, weekend catch-up sleep was associated with a 6% decrease in the chances of high blood pressure. This decrease was larger for physically inactive people, who saw a 6.9% decrease in chances of hypertension. The study found that someone getting 1 hour and 37 minutes of extra sleep at weekends could reduce their chances of hypertension by 9%. Christopher Deppner, the assistant professor at the Department of Health and Kinesiology at the University of Utah, says blood pressure normally decreases during sleep. When people consistently do not get enough sleep, that normal overnight reduction can be impaired. Deppner says insufficient sleep can also negatively affect stress hormones and inflammation. Over time, these changes may contribute to higher blood pressure and cardiovascular risk. Getting adequate sleep may therefore prevent these adverse cardiovascular risks. But Deppner, who was not associated with the study, pointed out that the findings have not yet been published in a peer-reviewed journal. The findings also show that the extra weekend sleep only worked when lie-ins were kept at a moderate length, about 1 to 2 hours of extra sleep with an optimal increase of about 1 hour and 37 minutes. Deppner says large shifts in sleep timing between weekdays and weekends can shift circadian timing, sometimes referred to as social jet lag, and have been associated with adverse metabolic and cardiovascular outcomes, including risk of diabetes. As of 2024, 1.4 billion adults aged 30 to 79 worldwide have hypertension, accounting for 33% of the world population at this age range, according to the World Health Organization. High blood pressure is a major cause of premature death worldwide, the United Nations agency added. In the 2024 European Society of Cardiology's annual congress in London, researchers presented a study of more than 90,000 individuals. The study found that people with the most weakened catch-up sleep had about a 20% lower risk of developing heart disease than those with the least. A large body of modern medical research supports a strong association between adequate sleep and better heart health. Now, for decades, the medical consensus has been that too little sleep can harm cardiovascular health, that 7 to 9 hours a night is generally optimal for adults, and regularly sleeping much more than that may sometimes point to an underlying health problem. However, scientists have previously suggested that weekend lie-ins could be harmful by disrupting the body's natural circadian rhythm, a built-in biological clock running on an approximately 24-hour cycle that regulates sleep, hormone release, and body temperature. In 2019, researchers studied 36 adults, dividing them into three groups. One group had their sleep restricted to 5 hours a night over 9 nights, including weekends. Another was restricted to 5 hours a night but was allowed to catch up unrestricted at weekends. And one group was allowed 9 hours of sleep over 9 nights. Both the groups with restricted sleep snacked more in the evening and saw a decline in metabolic health. The study found that the people who slept more at the weekend partly improved while they were actually sleeping more. However, once they went back to short sleep, the benefits disappeared and overall metabolic health was still worse than in people who consistently slept more every night. Deppner suggests that the new findings should be treated with caution because the findings only support a correlation between extra weekend sleep and benefits to the heart, not a causal link. He says he does not recommend changing public health advice based on the study. Observational studies cannot establish that sleeping longer on weekends causes the lower risk. He says people who obtain more weekend sleep may differ in many other ways from people who do not, leading to residual confounding, meaning other factors are contributing to the findings beyond weekend recovery sleep. Deppner also emphasized the need to keep extra sleep to moderate levels. He says for someone who had not obtained enough sleep during the week, a modest amount of additional weekend sleep may provide some recovery while producing relatively little disruption of sleep timing. He says very large differences between weekday and weekend sleep, however, can shift circadian timing and make the transition back to the weekday schedule more difficult on Monday morning. Mohammed Bamri, Islam News.
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5: Assalamu alaikum wa rahmatullahi wa barakatuh. Welcome to the weekly Thursday morning edition of the Household Express. I am Sister Amara and delighted to be in your company up to 11 a.m. this morning. Hope all the listeners are enjoying the lovely spring weather we're getting. Well, we're expecting another cold front as well. Well, inshallah, we just have to keep warm and carry on as well. And also, Jazakallah for tuning into Radio Islam International. First up, we have a lovely interview with you, with a lovely sister. Our guest is Sister Fatima Kaka. And the topic is on baking the creative outlet. And the recipe you can look forward to is a scoopable air fryer cookie recipe. So that's quite new to me as well. And this is going to be shared by our guest that's online, Sister Fatima Kaka. You can follow her on the Instagram page at Berries and Lime SA. At Berries and Lime SA. Well, today's interactive question is, I thought I'd ask the listeners out there, share with us your funniest baking disaster you've ever had. What is your funniest baking disaster you've ever had? You can WhatsApp us on 072-786-1548. Now, there is something quite special about baking. It is not simply about following a recipe, measuring ingredients, and putting a cake into the oven. For many people, baking is a form of creativity, a way to express themselves, unwind after a long day, and turn simple ingredients into something that brings joy to others. And there is actually a fun fact about baking. Baking is often described as both a science and an art. The science comes in through precise measurements, temperatures, and chemical reactions, while the creative side allows you to experiment with flavors, textures, colors, and presentation. So perhaps our guest today really can call herself a scientist. Today we're exploring baking as a creative outlet and finding about how something as simple as baking can become a source of therapy, creativity, purpose, and even a small business. Joining us today is Fatima Kaka, the woman behind Berries and Lime Cupcakery. Fatima describes baking as her therapy, her creative outlet, and place where she can simply have fun while creating flavors that entice the palate. For her, the real reward comes when a client takes her creations, sees the effort that has gone into them, and come back again or refers someone else. Those smiles and words of satisfaction continue to motivate her to learn, grow, and improve her craft. Fatima is also a mom, a wife, and a small business owner, and she understands that balancing family responsibilities with running a business can certainly be challenging, yet she describes the journey. Berries and Lime Cupcakery, everything is handmade and homemade, using fresh, quality ingredients, and as Fatima says, made with lots of love. She also makes dua that Allah blesses her little cupcakery with baraka and afia while remembering the many women who work tirelessly each day to contribute towards their families. Assalamu alaikum, Fatima. How are you?
6: Wa alaikum assalam wa rahmatullahi wa barakatuh, Sister Amara, and assalamu alaikum to Sheikh Sakia as well, and assalamu alaikum to all the listeners. I'm well, alhamdulillah, and you?
5: Fatima, Chef Zakia couldn't make it today for the program, but nevertheless, I'm still doing the interview with you. And I'm delighted to have you on the program. And jazakallah for your time, Fatima.
6: Alhamdulillah. Jazakallah khairan to you and to Sister Mumtaz as well for granting me the opportunity to, and it's such an honor to be on the show. Yeah, you know, baking and cooking is such a passion. So, alhamdulillah, this is really, really up my alley.
5: Alhamdulillah for that, Fatima. Fatima, let's go back to where it all began. How did your love affair with baking start? And do you remember the very first treat you ever pulled out of the oven?
6: That's actually a very interesting question, Sister Amara. Alhamdulillah. It all started when a neighbor of mine, I actually sent a few of my bakes to her just randomly, and it turned out that she enjoyed them. And she came back to me and she asked me, she said, could you please bake a few cupcakes for us? My family really enjoyed your cupcakes. And I found it quite exciting. And that's when I took on the order. And I, inshallah, like, alhamdulillah, that's when the journey began from something really, really small. And alhamdulillah, now we almost, what, 10 years later? And I'm nothing but grateful, alhamdulillah.
5: Alhamdulillah for that, Fatima, you know. And, you know, you speak beautiful du'as over your work and family nourishment. It's so deeply tied to spirituality. I think it is so important. Every step we take, we make a du'a, we ask Allah for barakah, we take blessings from our family members, you know, du'as from our parents. Why is keeping Allah as the center of your baking practice so vital to you? And when did an intentional habit begin?
6: You know, every single thing comes back, whether it's success or whether it's any form. Allah granting you this opportunity to be able to use your hands as a craft to provide for your family and to use it as an outlet, as a creative way of expressing yourself. And alhamdulillah, Allah subhanahu wa ta'ala has been at the center of every single thing that I've done. It's been, when you start with intention, like you said, with purpose. And it just aims to bring you back to where you're supposed to be, that Allah is in control of everything, and the outcome of whatever you're going to do is ultimately in the hands of Allah subhanahu wa ta'ala. So alhamdulillah, I'm extremely grateful to have been granted this opportunity and to be able to I've never said this before, but I didn't have any prior baking experience, and I'm more of a cooking person than baking. And it somehow taught me patience. It taught me to be able to, it kind of taught me to find myself. So alhamdulillah, I'm so grateful for that. And everything, we start with bismillah. And alhamdulillah, when you look at, when everything is done, said and done, and cleaning up, in, it gives you a sense of some, it's kind of rewarding, alhamdulillah, that you've achieved something and you've created something with your hands. And the one who's behind it all is ultimately Allah subhanahu wa ta'ala. So alhamdulillah, so, so grateful.
7: Absolutely, yes. What age did you start baking?
6: I was quite young. Like, my late mom always used to get us into the kitchen. And we would cook and bake. And if it flopped, it was okay. And we just had to, it would get eaten. And it would be kind of embarrassing. But alhamdulillah, my mom pushed us on. And it created that love for cooking and baking in me. And I was never the person to actually say, okay, I bake something when I go visiting anywhere. I would rather just buy something and take it. But what actually pushed me and made me more determined to pursue my career in baking was just that little spark of my neighbor wanting, they believing in me that I could take something that I had absolutely, okay, I had prior knowledge, a little bit of knowledge, but it just turned into something I would never have imagined it to be. So, alhamdulillah. I was about, I could say, I might have been around 11 or 12 years old, so I was quite young.
7: Did you ever think of going for baking lessons, you know, by taking your baking to another level, by opening your own business?
6: That thought has crossed my mind quite a few times, and I would love to do a pastry course and obviously further my piping techniques and all of those things also. So it would be a great bonus for my business. Alhamdulillah, shukr, I did do a learnt chocolate course also. So alhamdulillah, I've tried and I've in many ways tried to perfect a lot of my piping techniques, a lot of my baking techniques. And alhamdulillah, it takes self-taught baker to another level. So just yes. by seeing and observing and scroll, like obviously now we have so many information, so much of information, and we've got so many different platforms where we can explore. So just watching a tutorial would obviously help you out, and just in a way where you would try and say, let's give it a go. And if it works out, that's a bonus. And yeah. And I always believe you're never too old to learn. So I would love to, especially at this time now or this juncture in my business. I would really, really love to pursue a baking course and just try as much as I can to gain as much experience as I possibly can.
7: Alhamdulillah for that. Yes, certainly. Now, Fatima, our topic today is baking as a creative outlet. Now, for someone who hasn't experienced it, how does turning basic ingredients into custom creations serve as therapy and self-expression for you?
6: The one thing that I would definitely say is that positivity plays a very big role. If you're positive and you have that like that spark within you, that as a form, it's baking is incredibly calming. And you have to be in the right headspace to be able to create something that is both visually appealing and tasty as well. So if you start something, you start it with intention, with purpose, and you hone in on that, and then that's how you build. And I see a lot of people saying that, you know, the proof of the cake is in its tasting. So I firmly believe that you have to have a positivity within you, and that's going to flow out into your work. It's an ability to I can't say that you have to have the ability to be able to express yourself, because everybody expresses themselves differently. For me, it's getting into the kitchen, getting into the right headspace, obviously measuring out your ingredients and then taking it from there. So it's all about just flowing and just letting yourself become who you are and expressing yourself in a way to say that I'm trying to create something that is so uniquely me, and I will give of my best so that I can eventually come out with something that's it's not only stunning but also tastes nice. So it's such a vast way of explaining self-expression and therapy. Because a lot of people would feel that perhaps listening to something calms them down. And for some, in my case, it would be standing in front of the cake mixer.
7: Oh, yes, certainly, yes. And I think, you know, also being in that business part, I think you need to have the correct kitchen appliances for your baking. So what would you say are the best kitchen appliances to use to keep on hand if you're going to have like a baking industry or a home industry doing your baking, you know, just for those listeners who want to perhaps start a home industry in their baking?
6: The wooden spoon and mixing bowl really, really wouldn't cut it unless you really want to build some of those arms without going to the gym. But I would say invest in a really, really good stand mixer. I'm talking with an KitchenAid G.
7: Yes.
6: And obviously a very, very good hand mixer as well. And your mixing bowls, it doesn't have to be branded name. It doesn't have to be something that screams expensive. As long as you're comfortable using it, go ahead. And the other thing also that I know that is like I cannot do without is my scale, my kitchen scale. For me also helps me out a lot. And the biggest mistake a lot of people make is not measuring your ingredients correctly.
7: Yes,
6: like I said in the introduction, that baking is definitely like a science, because if you're measuring in a correct quantity, you're going to get a good product. So I feel I can't overemphasize the fact that using a good quality kitchen scale would be the best way to go. And your stand mixer, you need a workhorse. It needs to be something that's reliable and something that's going to obviously take the amount of work that you're going to be giving it. So in your good hand mixer, like for all the other little things, for what, and obviously your spatulas and your measuring spoons and measuring cups. So, but definitely the three things that I cannot do without is my stand mixer, my hand mixer, as well as my kitchen scale. So, in the good ones, though.
7: Yes, certainly, Fatima. This is so true. I think your measuring cups, your measuring spoons are so important. You know, baking is not like cooking. Cooking, you can still get away with it. You can still just, you know, cook without judging your ingredients. But baking has to be like, you know, everything has to be properly measured, scaled from, you know, a little bit of extra baking powder or bicarb and your whole cake can be flopped or your biscuit or things like that. You have to be precise in your baking measurements as well. Now, many listeners may have a passion or business idea, but are afraid to take the first step. You know, what advice would you give to pursue their dreams?
6: Positivity. I cannot say that enough. Positivity. If you believe in yourself, that's what's going to take you forward. And at the center of it all, like I said earlier, is having that yakin in Allah and obviously putting Allah first. So if you have that positivity and you have that belief in yourself that I'm determined to make something out of this, then definitely you've already taken the first step. So you've got to have perseverance as well, because perseverance is you pushing forward even though you make mistakes, and failure is proof that you are trying. So I've heard a lot of people saying that, how do you do this? How do you get your cupcake so perfect? How do you get your signature? How do you get your... And a lot of people don't see the mishaps behind it all. So when you're baking, and sometimes I've had three consecutive failures while baking vanilla cupcakes, and it was such a disaster. Each batch of mine flopped, and it made me go back to the drawing board, check my ingredients, check my measurements, and go over it over and over again to know, to better understand where am I going wrong. And it would, and a couple of many attempts later, I finally perfected it. And to somebody, it would be something as simple as putting butter, sugar, and flour together. I mean, how hard can that be? But even as something as simple as vanilla cupcakes. But sometimes you have to fail to be able to learn and also perfect what you are doing. So it doesn't matter how many times you fail, you are eventually going to succeed. And a lot of people say, I've tried and it just doesn't work out for me. Try again. And if it doesn't work, it doesn't work out, try again. And it, eventually some people say, I give up. But it's all about perseverance and patience. By nature, I'm a very impatient person. So baking somehow taught me patience. Putting a cake into the oven, I can't rush it. It's something that you've got to learn. It teaches you patience. It teaches you self-restraint also. And it teaches you a lot of lessons that can be learned from baking, even though it seems to somebody you're just putting all of these ingredients into the oven and popping it into the oven and it's coming out perfectly. It's a lot of hard work. It's a lot of testing and trying. And sometimes crying too, but we get there eventually.
7: Fatima, stay on the line. We're going to go for a short break. When we come back, we're going to chat more about your baking journey. Stay tuned.
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7: Assalamu alaikum and welcome back. 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
6: Walaikum salam, Sister Amara.
7: I'm really enjoying the interview. You know, I got a lovely message from one of our listeners. She says, Alhamdulillah, I know you're a guest, and most definitely the love always comes out in her creations. So Alhamdulillah, Brother Fatima.
6: Alhamdulillah, that's so good to hear. Shukar, it's been
7: so nice to hear it.
6: It is
7: indeed.
6: I always say, you'll only know when you put yourself out there what people truly think of you. So Alhamdulillah, Jazakallah khairan, sister, for such a positive comment.
7: Amin. Yes, sister. Fatima, you love creativity and baking, and looking at this, what inspires you to keep learning new things, and what advice would you share with others about starting a new journey and finding passion?
6: Alhamdulillah, it's something. First, you need to, as I said earlier, you need to just have complete yakin and faith in Allah. That first of all, just start with Bismillah. As simple as that, start with Bismillah, and Allah will carry you through the rest. Your baking should be, it's so many things. And it should be, I know a lot of people go into it as a hobby, and it becomes so much more than a hobby later, and it turns into a business. So it starts out just with putting your yakin in Allah, and after that, with whatever else comes, flows. It just goes into you kind of just go into it slowly, and that's how you build your business. And I can also say that a word of mouth is very, very important. So when you start out, you bake for like a couple of clients, and they would obviously taste your things and then start referring you to others. And Alhamdulillah, that's a very, very big tool also for a small business. So it's nothing to be afraid of. It's just you need to take that leap. You need to just have faith in Allah, faith in yourself, and start this business. and go ahead. You are going to try and you are going to have failures along the way, and inshallah, ultimately success will come. It takes a long time. It's not something that happens. Success doesn't happen overnight. So it does take a few months, a few years to build the clientele. And the greatest and the most rewarding is when your clients come back to you and they know, they trust you, that, you know what, I wouldn't order from anybody else. You're the first person I thought of when I needed to have some cake done or some cookies baked. So you were the first person I thought of. And alhamdulillah, that gives you such a feeling of fulfillment that my clients believe in me. And that ultimately motivates you to do better and to do more. So that's the advice I would give to anybody that's wanting to start a small business.
7: Yes, certainly. I pose a question to listeners out there, asking them the funniest baking disaster they've ever had. You know, we'd love to hear from them on 0727864248. Fatima, have you ever experienced the funniest baking disaster? And how did you fix that? Share it with us.
6: Yeah, I've had many. I can attest to that. It's crazy sometimes. I know once I put in a full batch of the java cupcakes into the oven, and I forgot to put the vinegar and bicarb. So I had to. Luckily, I remembered everything before it started baking. So I had to remove the entire batch and decant it all back into the bowl and mix in my raisin ingredient and then refill all my muffin pans again. So it was quite a disaster, but sugar, I managed to save it just in time. And we have these small mishaps, and it's going to happen. We are, after all, human. So it's not about perfection. The word perfection doesn't exist in my vocabulary right now, because when you look back and you think about all the mistakes you've made, it's been a learning curve. So you make sure you run through all your ingredients all over again so that you don't make that mistake another time around. So it happens where sometimes you forget to put in extra. The most common one is not putting in the raising agent. But sometimes you get something, or you add a little extra of something, and you'll be wondering, why did it turn out the way that it did? But it was just something that you might have, your thoughts might have been elsewhere. And this is the proof of your product is ultimately then what you put into it. So it happens. It happens all the time. And it's happened to me. That's the one that stands out for me. And right now, off the top of my head, I can't think of any more, but I know there was another time where, like I said earlier, three consecutive batches of vanilla cupcakes that all flopped. And miserably, it was actually sad how badly those cupcakes flopped. And I just looked at them and I had to help myself. I had to stop myself from crying because I thought to myself, what have I done so wrong that these vanilla cupcakes didn't turn out the way that they did? But alhamdulillah, it's something I laugh about now, because in hindsight, it was just, it was an experience to teach me, you know, go back to the drawing board, start learning, just go through your ingredients all over again.
7: Yes,
6: and if you have to, just keep everything in front of you so that you can just, like, one by one go through everything so that you don't make that same mistake again.
7: Absolutely, yes. Fatima, you know, we've all bought gorgeous cupcakes on a Friday, only to find them dry on a Sunday. What are your top professional tips for storing baked goods at home so they return the fresh, moist baker's texture?
6: What I usually tell my clients when I deliver a cake or when they collect from me, the first thing I would tell them is remove your cupcakes from the boxes, please. Usually, if you're leaving it in the box, it's going to result in dry cupcakes, and you're not going to enjoy them, especially if you're using it the next day or later later during the course of the day. So I would say remove them from the packaging first of all, and then put them into an airtight container. Keep them in a cool place. If need be, on hot days, refrigerate. And make sure that when you do refrigerate, it's nicely sealed so that no odors enter your container. And make sure that when you are going to serve your cupcakes or your cakes, it's at room temperature. Now, I know room temperature differs from region to region and in different places. So you just have to basically wing it. Nobody likes a cold cake that dense, or the buttercream is hard, or you have a cake that doesn't taste very nice when removed from the fridge, because it would taste better coming out of the coming out a little earlier from the refrigerator. So I would say definitely give it about an hour to an hour and a half just before you're going to serve your cake or cupcake, so that it gives it that time to like come to room temperature also, and you're enjoying your cakes. You're not having something that tastes like cardboard. So my top tip is please remove your cakes from your packaging. If it's in boxes, remove it and move it into a airtight container. Keep it at cooler temperatures, and on hotter days, make sure that it's refrigerated so that it doesn't melt. And also serve it at room temperature, because that's the cardinal rule of cake serving.
7: Yes, certainly, yes. Absolutely, yes. And I must share with you this one on a lighter note. One of our listeners says, Jazakallah for a lovely program. You have a lovely guest online. And also another lady says that feedback from our interactive question. My friend and I made a lovely pink icing. We're ready to ice the cake. The icing was looking a bit different. We realized instead of icing sugar, we use Mazina.
6: That's happened to me once before, where I dusted cupcakes with Mazina instead of icing sugar, and it didn't taste all that nice. And I know a lot of people have said that they've made that mistake quite a bit, and I've heard the sugar and salt mistake as well. So it's something you have to laugh off. Hopefully it's not something that's going to a function where you have to rebake the entire batch. But it happens.
7: Yes, certainly.
6: As I said earlier, we all human. It's going to happen. Mistakes happen. But just label your sugar, your salt, and your icing sugar and Mazina separately.
7: Yes, certainly, absolutely. Now, many modern housewives reach for an air fryer or microwave way faster than preheating an oven. Do you have a simple, quick fix recipe or hack for listeners who want a sweet treat using the everyday appliances? And I think you're going to share with us one of your lovely, lovely recipes. For me, it's so, so different, and that's a scoopable air fryer cookie recipe.
6: Sister Mara, this is quite popular with kids because it's something that they can just mix themselves and pop into the air fryer. So you just have it. It's basic ingredients that we all have in our pantry or in our fridge. So you start off with 2 tablespoons melted or very soft butter, and add 2 tablespoons of brown sugar.
7: Okay.
6: Then we have a tablespoon of white sugar.
7: Okay.
6: And 1 egg yolk, but this is completely optional. Obviously, people that are vegan or vegetarian or don't have eggs can omit this. Then we have 4 to 5 tablespoons of flour, or enough to make a soft dough.
7: Fatima, you on E?
6: T.
7: Yes, continue, Fatima, continue.
6: Okay, then we have a pinch of baking soda, a pinch of salt, and a splash of good vanilla. That's also optional as well. And we have 2 to 3 tablespoons of chocolate chips. The best chocolate chips, I would say, for this recipe would be dark chocolate chips. So if you can source dark chocolate chips, go ahead. And you need to preheat your air fryer at 180 degrees. The method for this is that you mix your butter and sugar well, adding the egg and vanilla if you are using egg and vanilla. Stir in the flour and the salt and baking soda. Then we fold in the chocolate chips. We put the dough in an oven-safe ramekin or dish. So you're just going to grease your ramekin with a little bit of greaseproof spray, or just spray and cook. And don't thin out too much. So it's going to oxidize nicely if you just leave it as is. Air fry for 6 to 10 minutes, depending on how what texture you want your cookie to be at. Some people like it a bit chewier, and some people like it slightly harder. And you bake it at 170 degrees. The upgrades to these are browned butter. Browned butter adds a nuttiness and depth to your scoopable cookie. So a lot of people have been using brown butter, and it's such a nice dimension to your cookies. And then you can, and when it's done, you can put a bit of flaky sea salt on top, or you can do some peanut butter, and or you can just have it with milk. And my personal favorite, to have it with a scoop of vanilla ice cream. So it's quite good. It's something quick, it's something easy, and it's something that you can just whip up within not even 10 minutes, and it's done. So inshallah, I hope the listeners use the recipe or try the recipe, and it comes out well.
7: Certainly. Well, I'm going to be putting the recipe on my Instagram page. It's also on the Radio Islam website. Go to radioislam.co.za. And I'd love to share with us your Instagram account details for the benefit of the listeners.

0: Alhamdulillah, it's been such a wonderful experience, and inshallah we chat soon.
1: Inshallah we'll chat soon. Jazakallah khair, Fatima. 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
0: Wa alaikum salam wa rahmatullahi wa barakatuh.
1: Well, that was Sister Fatima Kaka, and you can follow her on her Instagram page at Paris and Line SA on her Instagram page. Lovely. Her Instagram page is absolutely, absolutely lovely. Well, we've got some time left before we basically wrap up today's program. So I thought I'd share with you a bit of alternative uses for brown sugar. Not actually for brown sugar, but just for sugar. A great tip for sugar is cream, spice, and coffee grinders. You can pour a quarter cup of white sugar into your grinder and run for a couple of minutes to lift away strong leftover oils and odors from spices or coffee beans. So, you know, I didn't know about it until I did a bit of research for it as well. Then you can also remove grass stains. Create a thick paste using sugar and warm water. Rub it directly into clothing stains. Let it sit for half an hour and then launder normally. Another tip for sugar is extend cut flour life. Mix 3 teaspoons of sugar and 2 tablespoons of white vinegar into a vase of water, and that you can put into your water that you actually keep your fresh flours in. And then to keep cheese fresh as well, you can place a sugar cube inside your cheese storage container. It absorbs excess moisture and prevents molds. And another one on sugar is to trap bugs. You know, we're coming into summer now, so you're going to find a lot of fireflies and pokas around. So sugar can be one of those most helpful ingredients for trapping those pests like gnats and flies. Mix together apple cider vinegar, dish soap, and a spoonful of sugar for a simple solution. The bugs will be drawn into the sugar in the DIY trap. And then I came across some tin hacks as well. We've got some time to, before we wrap up today's interview as well, I mean today's program. It's you can actually use bubble wrap. Stop ice cream from melting with bubble wrap. You can actually take your bubble wrap and wrap around your ice cream container. It is a powerful insulator. And then another one, also I came up on brown sugar, is keep brown sugar soft with marshmallows. Place a few marshmallows into a container of brown sugar and tightly seal it. This softens the sugar in a day, but you can keep the marshmallows in the containers for up to a few weeks. And then you can use your butter wrappers to prevent microwave splatter. Ever made a complete mess of your microwave when melting butter? Repurpose your butter wrappers as a cover for your microwave dish. And another lovely tip I came across is if you find your curry is a bit too acidic, you can simmer tomato sauce with a carrot. It will basically take away the acidity. What you do is peel a carrot and then put it into your tomato sauce or your gravy and let it boil apart, cook it apart, and then remove the carrot. It will remove all the acidity into that curry as well. Okay? Sister Fatima's Instagram handle is at Paris and Line SA. At Paris and Line SA. Let me spell it. It's BERRIES and Line ANT. Lime, LIMESA. Then another one is for tomato paste. Yes, you can freeze tomato paste. Recipes frequently call for just a few tablespoons of tomato paste. But how do you keep the remainder from going to waste? Well, it's simple. You can freeze the balance of the tomato paste in ice cube trays as well. And you know, now summer is coming, you're going to find a little bit of hojas into your spice cupboards. So how can you discourage your bugs from going into your spice cupboards, into your lentils, your beans, your grains? Well, it's simple. Take a tulip pepper or bay leaf, place inside a jar or storage containers, and the bay leaf and the chili contain natural repellents as well. Also, it's a good idea to take your, wipe your cupboard out with a bit of vinegar diluted in water.

0: and wipe the cupboard out in that where you keep the spice bottles, and that would also keep the bugs away as well. But believe me, the bay leaves really works, and cloves works well as well. Sometimes hard goes into your rice, so put cloves into your rice containers, and you'll find you won't have all these hojas as well. Even into your bay leaves works well. You know, sometimes you find in your chili powder, your crushed chilies, one of the best things to do is now, when summer is coming, keep it into your fridge as well. Keep a container into your fridge, and your chili powder and your crushed chilies, keep it in your fridge as well. In that way, you won't get hojas at all. Yes. Well, we enjoyed a lovely program. Recipe will be on my Instagram page in a few minutes' time, inshallah. And inshallah, back with you next week with another lovely guest and another lovely topic as well. From me, Amara, do remember us in all the Marumin and the Ummah in your du'as. Assalamu alaikum wa rahmatullahi wa barakatuh.
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1: 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It is a beautiful Thursday morning in Johannesburg, South Africa. It's the third day of September 2026, and our corresponding Islamic date, we are still in the month, the beautiful month of Rabiul Awal, getting closer towards the end of the month, but today is the 21st day of Rabiul Awal 1448. Welcome to the program. Welcome to the show. It is wonderful to be in your company this morning, and I'm going to be chatting to you all until 12 o'clock Central African Time. Thank you for tuning into the program, and let's take a look at today's date and day and all the happenings on this date in history. As I said, it's the third day of September 2026. In the history books on this date, there was the proclamation by the General Lord Roberts that Britain annexed the Boer Republic of South Africa, and this had happened on this date in 1900. The Scottish bacteriologist Alexander Fleming discovered a mold later identified as penicillin, which, while sorting through petri dishes containing colonies of bacteria at St. Mary's Hospital in London, and this set the precedent for modern-day antibiotics. This had happened on this date in the year 1928. In 1967, Swedish people began driving on the right side of the road. Also on this date in 1988, an estimated 50,000 Kurdish civilians and soldiers were killed. And this had happened in the year 1988. Also, other historical events was the internet giant eBay was officially founded on this date in 1995. It became one of the first online marketplaces, and was also a very popular auction website. On this date in 1971, Qatar gained their independence after 55 years. And there was a day skipped in the Gregorian calendar, did you know, on this date in 1752. The British Empire skipped 11 days, starting on the 3rd of September, when it adopted the Gregorian calendar on this date in the year 1752. Today's a lovely day, alhamdulillah, in Johannesburg, South Africa. We're still in the midst of spring. I heard there's going to be rain coming up soon, inshallah. We really do need it. Today's the 3rd of September 2026, with 246 days into the year. There's 119 days left in 2026. It's also the 36th Thursday of the year, as well as the 35th week of the year. And the common or popular observations around the world include today is Armed Forces Day in Taiwan. It's Skyscraper Day. It's Welsh Rabbit Day, which is a type of toasted cheese sandwich popular in the United Kingdom. And coming up through this weekend, tomorrow is Eat an Extra Dessert Day. Tomorrow is National Wildlife Day. It is Macadamia Nut Day. If you are a lazy mum, tomorrow is your day. It's also a Labor Day in some of the Marshall Islands. And Saturday brings us into International Day of Charity. And Saturday is also World Beer Day, as well as World Samosa Day. So those are, well, if you're a man, look after your beard. And if you're a woman, or if you're anybody, basically, it's a nice day to enjoy some samosas. We'll do some samosa recipes on the show next week, Tuesday, inshallah. With that, let's go for a quick break. When we come back, what is? We're doing our spiritual segment this morning. And on our spiritual segment, we're talking about the sunnah and science. What are some of the beautiful sunnahs that we follow in this day and age? And how are they, what does scientific research say about the common sunnahs that we learned about so many years ago? So we'll be chatting to you a little bit more about the subject. And you can interact with me. I love chatting to you all on the WhatsApp line 0727861548, or DM me on Instagram @Zafira Kaka on Air, and we'll continue the chat after the short break.

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1: Assalamu alaikum and welcome back to the show. It's 11:13 Central African Time. I hope you're all having a wonderful time in our company. Thank you to everybody for the messages and sending in and checking in. I am feeling a bit better. As you can hear, my voice is coming back slowly but surely, alhamdulillah. Also, thank you for the great feedback on the show yesterday. I owe you all the recipes. You guys want to know how to make the DIY cleaner. So I'm going to put it together. I'll put it up on Instagram as the story so that you can see it and access it easily, inshallah. And that was the show from yesterday where we spoke about the history of spring cleaning, the DIY spring cleaning. And then I had a lot of requests. Somebody asked me, how do you wash baby clothes? If anybody can answer that one, how do you wash baby clothes for a new mummy who's going to be giving birth very soon? How do you wash wooden furniture? So I've got some stuff to research. If I don't get responses from the show today, I will share it on the show next week, inshallah. But it was fantastic. Thank you so much to everybody for sharing the feedback. A lot of the podcasts are up already, and then I'll just share the links during the course of the week on Instagram as well. But welcome to our program. We started not last week, not the week before, when the month of Rabiul Awal began. We were speaking about the importance of the sunnah. We did the parenting sunnah style. And then we also, I thought it was interesting to talk about, now and then we'll see something on social media, or you'll see a message, or you'll see a little infographic, and they'll say, this has been discovered and that has been discovered. And they actually make it seem like it was just recently discovered. And I tend to roll my eyes because I say, we knew that we needed to do this. The other day I found this little article and it said, don't leave your food uncovered. Don't leave even water uncovered, because what happens during the course of the night, the bacteria will settle on the water, or it will form a film on the food, or something will fly onto the food. And we know, as part of the sunnah, we should not be leaving our food uncovered in the night or during the day, sometimes during the day. But I just thought it comes so full circle, subhanAllah. And it's so much of motivation and inspiration now more than ever to turn to the sunnah. We tend to forget that our knowledge as human beings is very limited. Allah subhanahu wa ta'ala has knowledge, it has no boundaries. And He chose His beloved, our beloved Prophet sallallahu alayhi wa sallam. And with Him came the divine revelation, divine hikmah. And His life was so comprehensive. It was a comprehensive study. We learned from the sunnah the epitome of success in health, in hygiene, in mental precision, as well as our interactions with our fellow human beings. So it's very amusing when I see modern science and medicine, and even sometimes fashion, coming full circle and just reiterates what we're being taught through the sunnah. And these are some of those that caught my eye. The first one being kulunji, or black seed, also known as black cumin, also known as Nigella sativa. It is in several modern remedies. As I'm talking to you right now, I have my black seed tea with me. And it's said that it has no side effects. It's been used for a wide range of illnesses and disorders. And the sunnah is reported in Sahih al-Bukhari. The hadith is reported in Kitab number 7. Hadith number 591, use the black seed, for indeed in it is a cure for all diseases except death. And recently it was discovered that taking up to 25 grams of your black seed or your black seed oil helps to keep all your illnesses at bay. There've been so many benefits. I think we'll spend the whole show talking about the benefits, which I don't actually want to do. But it's been reported that it assists with your weight loss. Recently, research has come out to say that if you use black seed oil and you apply it to your scalp and you apply it to your hair, a lot of us are losing hair. Everybody's losing hair. It helps to support the health of your hair. It helps to fight the inflammation in your body, which again, a lot of people are struggling with a lot of inflammation. It boosts your immune system. It helps you it helps with this time of the year where everybody has sinuses and allergies. So you put a drop or two in your nose of the black seed oil. It helps to control blood sugar levels. It helps to lower the bad cholesterol and increases the good cholesterol. Recent research has shown that one of the benefits of your black seed is that it actually helps men and improve male fertility. It helps to maintain a normal blood pressure. Research has shown that it's excellent for your digestive health, just chewing on the black seeds. It helps to protect your livers and your kidneys. And I found an article to say that it helps to prevent several different types of cancers. So black seed can help prevent the growth of cancer cells, including those in leukemia, brain cancer, as well as breast cancer. So it certainly is a cure for all illnesses except death. And I think the one that it's been used quite extensively for is apparently it helps to reduce your weight. It's good for weight loss. Also, if you're like me, you're struggling with your chest, it helps to support respiratory health. And these are the various health benefits of black seed. And again, it was told to us 1400 years ago what the amazing benefits of the seed are. The second one is to sleep early and to wake up at dawn. It is known that the Prophet Muhammad sallallahu alaihi wasallam is known to have slept very little in the night. After becoming Allah's Messenger sallallahu alaihi wasallam, he slept early, he retired to bed after Isha Salah, and then woke up well before dawn. It is reported that the Messenger of Allah sallallahu alaihi wasallam disliked sleeping before the Isha prayer and indulging in conversation after it. And modern science has revealed that many of our organs actually detox during the night. For ideal detoxification, a person should be done with a work after 9 p.m. and ideally be in a deep sleep between 11 p.m. to 5 a.m. There's also certain times of the night and what they represent. I was busy researching this one in Chinese medicine. And they said that the body works according to your organs. So in specific times of the night, the organs cleanse themselves. So they say from 3 a.m. to 5 a.m. is the time for the lungs. It's time for respiratory restoration. So it restores your respiratory system. If you're sleeping after Isha Salah till 11 a.m., it's excellent time. It's the time for your spleen. So your spleen recovers. It's an ideal time for detoxing and taking the mental load off the mind and the spleen. From 11 to 1 a.m. is time for the heart. It's the time that the heart recharges and recharges energy for the rest of the day. And 1 to 3 a.m. is the time for your small intestine. So I just thought that was very, very interesting. Also, they say that, again, waking up early has so many health benefits. There's so many things that you can achieve when you wake up in that part of the day. There's a lower risk of depression for those that wake up early, a calmer mindset. It's the best time to get in your exercise routine. Studies have found those that wake up early improve their metabolism, make healthier choices, have fewer distractions, and also because there's no rush, that early morning rush, it's as a result of waking up early. These are some of the health benefits it has. Very successful people, CEOs, almost everybody in Silicon Valley, they have taken on the health benefits of waking up early, and they wake up exceptionally early. If you go and read their biographies, 3 a.m., 4 a.m., that's when they wake up. They also say waking up early can keep your going to sleep early, and waking up early is also good for your skin. It helps with your skin tone. It helps with acne, psoriasis, skin aging. You'll have fewer dark circles. It also helps you to concentrate. And it's the best part of the morning. That early part of the morning is the best time to get work done. The next one is the afternoon siesta. It was narrated by Anas bin Malik radiallahu anhu, who said Sulaim used to spread a leather sheet for the Prophet sallallahu alaihi wasallam and used to take his midday nap at her home. This is reported in Al-Bukhari. Some organizations nowadays have really, they've kind of talk about this afternoon siesta, and they call it a power nap. It's shown to improve your memory function. It boosts the brain. And certain companies have actually made little rooms in their companies so that employees can take this afternoon nap or afternoon siesta, because it's been proven that it is so beneficial for having that little nap. It's not supposed to be too long. It's just supposed to be 10 to 20 minutes, maximum 30 minutes. And it is reported that those that had this little nap, afternoon nap, it clears the brain fog, it speeds up your reaction time, it improves your memory, it is good for your heart, and it also helps with stress reduction and better mood. It's very important, however, to not extend the nap too long. So the maximum, it's between 10 and 20 minutes for that afternoon siesta. And of course, that is part of the sunnah as well. Then the next one is, I was saying, everybody's losing hair. And one of the remedies for hair loss, you'll see it on all the TikToks and all the reels, is to oil your hair. They said even before you shower, the most important thing before you shampoo your hair is to put some sort of oil in your hair, because if your hair is extremely dry, it's going to keep falling and it's going to fall more and more. And there's methods on social media to say, what are the benefits of oiling hair? The other day I was seeing a huge launch, international launch, of the traditional way of hair oiling. And this lady was demonstrating how important it is to oil your hair, especially for hair growth. The Prophet, as we all know, would keep his hair generously oiled. It was narrated by Abu Huraira, who said that the Prophet said, eat olive oil and anoint yourself with it, for it is from a blessed tree. It is also reported that the Prophet said, whoever has hair should honor it. So in today's day and age, they apply a lot of gels and creams, and everybody's going for that slick back look. But it's one of the best ways to take care of your hair, to genuinely look after it, is to oil it regularly. So use olive oil and use all of these remedies with the intention of the sunnah. The next one is also cosmetic. It's about applying kohl powder. And this one is basically something that's applied around the eyes. It's been applied in many Eastern countries for centuries by both men and women. And you'll find the pencil, the kohl pencil, also known as kajal. And the Prophet actually endorsed it by in a hadith, Abdullah bin Abbas radiallahu anhu, quotes the Prophet as saying, to use antimony or use kohl, for it makes the eyesight clearer and also strengthens the hair. And this is a hadith that's reported in Ahmad, Abu Dawud, Al-Nisai, Al-Tirmidhi, and Ibn Majah. Then the next one is all about oral hygiene, and this is all about taking care of one's mouth. We all know that recently it was discovered that your mouth, whatever is the bacteria in your mouth, whatever's happening with your teeth, whatever's happening with your tongue, is a great indication on what's happening in terms of your health. So there's so many toothbrushes and toothpaste. I saw the other day, yesterday actually, I was reading a newspaper, one of the articles, and it said they have debuted a toothbrush by the company Dyson. The toothbrush is retailing for $400, this particular toothbrush. And people are like latching onto it, and it's becoming a trend where people want to spend this amount of money on a toothbrush, when we know that oral hygiene is all about using the sunnah. The best way to take care of your teeth is to use the miswak, which is part of the sunnah. It was reported by Ibn Umar that the Prophet said, make a regular practice of the siwak or the miswak, for verily it is healthy for the mouth and it is a pleasure for the creator. So there's no need to spend hundreds or thousands of rands on expensive toothbrushes and toothpaste. One of the best things you can do for your oral hygiene is to use the miswak, it gives a pleasant odor to the mouth. There's so many numerous health benefits for using the miswak as well. And those are a few of the beautiful sunnah practices that we've been told, and some of the scientific backing of them. But obviously we don't only use this because of the scientific backing. We use it because we want to revive the sunnah. We want to revive the sunnah within our homes, within our lives, within our children. And this is out of the pure love of our beloved Prophet Sallallahu Alaihi Wasallam. So let me know which is your favorite sunnah. You can let me know on the WhatsApp line 072-786-1548. I'll also chat to you after the break about simple sunnah to teach our little ones, as well as a few books to read if you want to learn more about the seerah of our beloved Prophet Sallallahu Alaihi Wasallam. Also, if there's any community announcements, please don't forget to send it to the WhatsApp line 072-786-1548. Let's go for that break, inshallah, and we'll continue chatting more after this. Amen.

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2: Speaking of the Sunnah, we have two clips to play for you on this beautiful series being run by Radio Sound International. 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We listen to little clips from ulama talking about how our beloved Prophet is humanity's compass in a sea of chaos. The two clips today, the first one is from Abba Hajra Dlamini, and the second one is from... I got the first one from Abba Hajra Dlamini. Let's have a listen to this one, inshallah.
3: What is the one teaching of Nabi Karim sallallahu alayhi wasallam that the world needs most today? Personally, there is so many, Ya Rabbi, Ya Noor, Ya Allah. However, if I had to select one, it would be good character. This action or teaching of Nabi Karim sallallahu alayhi wasallam, we've seen it in his life, in every day, in every moment, in every situation. And this also Nabi Karim sallallahu alaihi wasallam showed us in regards to him, how he treated those who were not of the religion of Islam and how he treated those who were in the religion of Islam. So I will definitely say the world needs good character, as it was shown to us by the Nabi and the Habib of Allah, Muhammad sallallahu alaihi wasallam. Today the world measures everybody and everything else in regards to who you are, what you have achieved, what you have graduated as, what you own, from which family you are from, and so on and so on. None of us truly understand that Nabi Karim sallallahu alaihi wasallam never mentioned none of those things. He said, the best of you are those who are of best character. The best of you are those who have the best of akhlaq. And this is something that slowly, slowly, it's exiting the ummah day in and day out. Honesty has exited the ummah. Kindness, keeping our promises, forgiveness, controlling our anger, all those things are looked down upon. And this is the sad thing. So the first thing I will believe that will help and reform or fix the world and get us into a healing space will be adopting the teaching of Nabi Karim sallallahu alaihi wasallam in regards to good character.
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4: We naturally reflect on the sublime beauty and the ultimate mercy unto mankind, our beloved Nabi Muhammad sallallahu alaihi wasallam. We know the theme: strong families build strong communities, which build strong nations. But how does it all actually start? It starts with the little things. The Prophet sallallahu alaihi wasallam would shorten his prayer when he heard a baby cry. He sallallahu alaihi wasallam was gentle with children. Ask ourselves, are we gentle with our youth, or are we too quick to anger? Our Nabi sallallahu alaihi wasallam was known to constantly smile at his companions and smile at his family. Look around our living room. Do we greet our spouses and our parents with warmth or with stress? He sallallahu alaihi wasallam mended his own shoes, and he sallallahu alaihi wasallam helped with the housework. He sallallahu alaihi wasallam listened intently without interrupting. These aren't just historical facts. These are a blueprint for a thriving society. When we bring the sunnah of humility, of patience and warmth back into our homes, the ripple effect transforms our neighborhoods. So this Rabiul Awal, inshallah, let's heal our nation by healing our homes. Let's bring back the smile. Let's bring back gentleness in our lives. Jazakallahu khair. May Allah Azza wa Jal bless our families.
2: I mean, beautiful, beautifully said. And to end off our spiritual series, I want to talk about quick ways to integrate the sunnah for our little ones. So the first one is to talk about the duties towards the parents, the assistance in age-appropriate household chores with the intention of following the sunnah. Encourage your kids to be grateful, encourage them to express love and affection. And the easiest is when we're sitting around the supper table is to get them to recite the dua for eating, mention how we need to eat or drink while sitting down, always using the right hand, gently redirect them to using the right hand when eating. Eat what's in front of you rather than reaching out and over. Chewing the food slowly, avoiding eating food that's too hot. Taking as much as you can eat, and most importantly, not to waste food. Drinking water in 3 sips and not gulping. And praising Allah subhanahu wa ta'ala when eating, saying Alhamdulillah, and reading the dua when eating, when done eating, and when done drinking. Then a few other ways to incorporate the sunnah is to always encourage our kids to begin with the name of Allah Ta'ala, to greet others with respect and a smile, to greet Muslim family members and friends with Assalamu Alaikum, to respond properly to salam, to be mindful of the tongue and to use the best of speech, to speak the truth. In observing bedtimes, it's advisable to teach them to dust the bed before getting in, recite the dua for sleeping, recite the Surah Ikhlas, Surah Falak, and Surah An-Nas 3 times, blow it over yourself before going to bed, and always getting into the habit of sleeping on the right side. Emphasize to your children the respect that we should have for the rights of the neighbors, and performing any act of kindness by sharing kind words, foods, or gifts in a helping hand, and trying to be as much as possible a really, really good friend. So simple sunnahs, especially for our little ones, and how to incorporate the sunnah within our homes, not only for the month of Rabiul Awal, but also for over the month. Maybe do it a sunnah week, a sunnah month. As we get closer to Ramadan, try and incorporate more sunnahs within our homes as well. A few seerah books that you can pick up. There's a nice seerah book called A Contemporary and Original Analysis by Dr. Yasir Qadi. There's also Meeting Muhammad Sallallahu Alaihi Wasallam by Umar Suleiman. The Life of Our Beloved Prophet Sallallahu Alaihi Wasallam, one of my favorites by Imam Anwar Al-Awlaki. You can pick up that one, Raiko Maktoum, which is the sealed nectar. And there's also at our Islamic bookshops lots of simplified seerah books, especially for the little ones. So perhaps something to pick up on your reading and catching up on the life and times of our beloved Prophet Sallallahu Alaihi Wasallam. It's just gone 11:40 Central African time. We're off to our, let's go into our community announcement segment of the program. If there's anything happening in and around your communities, don't forget to send me those announcements on the WhatsApp line 072-786-1548. Let's just quickly go to messages that came through on Instagram. Did you say 400 rands or $400? That toothbrush that's going viral, the electric toothbrush, is $400, which translates roughly into 6,500 rand. Is that not enough motivation to use your miswak? 6,500 rand for a toothbrush. And I promise you, I was reading about it yesterday. It debuted and influencers are being sent this toothbrush and they've been using it and posting it up on social media. And I thought to myself, why would you need such an expensive toothbrush? 6,500 rand. And I'm sure if it comes to South Africa, it will be even more. So apparently it's a Dyson toothbrush. Anyway, let's see what's happening in and around the communities. Safira, please don't forget the remedies from yesterday. I will post it up on Instagram. Inshallah. It's so simple. Most of them just require your vinegar, your bicarbonate of soda, and an essential oil, and one or two require Castile soap. But I'll get it together and I'll put it up on Instagram. This is what's happening in our communities over the next few weeks. There's a youth day. Madrasa Salihat is doing a youth day for girls. What is this generation missing? The FOMO generation. What am I missing? So it's a special afternoon set aside for all of our girls aged 13 to 15. It's happening on the 19th of September at Greenside Primary. That's close to me. It's 1:30 to 4:30 in the afternoon. And it's 200 in a ticket. And this is a space to grow in faith, friendships, as well as self-awareness, which I think is quite wonderful. There's often, I get asked the question quite a bit on social media, are there programs for teenagers, especially teenage girls? So this is definitely something to consider, especially if you're in the area. Help us to keep the therapy going. There's a, 9 amazing autistic children that are benefiting from horse therapy. But the horses and the cost of transportation is not covered. And this is a therapy that they're looking for sponsorships during the month of September, October, as well as November. It's part of the Lumi Day Foundation. And if you want to contact a number, the number shared is 0721446189. This is a type of therapy that helps children that are autistic. There's a ladies program happening by Mu'alima Zakira Ansar Mia, and this one is happening in La Lucia Umshlanga on Saturday the 5th of September, this coming Saturday, 10:30 a.m. to 11:30 a.m. and this is part of the An-Noor Foundation. There's another initiative happening on Saturday the 17th of October, and it's called Sip and Paint at the Fleerhof Jamia Masjid. And this is happening 11 o'clock to 1 p.m. For more information, you can contact Sister Zubeda, 061-091-5656. Think Ribbons, there's a morning of hope and inspiration and connection. And this is rooted in hope, growing together. It's a breakfast at the Hills Wedding Estate in Pietermaritzburg. And I think this is for breast cancer awareness. It's happening on Saturday, the 12th of September, 2026. The dress code is Shades of Green. There's going to be inspiring guests, delicious breakfast, as well as lucky draws. Free cleft surgery. This was sent in by MP Imran Musa for surgery and speech therapy to dental care, nutrition supports, psychosocial services and volunteer teams are needed between the 30th of October and the 1st of November as Operation Smile takes place once again. And this will be happening in Matata at the Nelson Mandela Academic Hospital. So they're looking, if any patients you know are looking for this type of surgery, please share. Communication is key. You can also check out the Instagram page, and I'm going to put it up on my Instagram as well. So this is free cleft surgery, and that's for anybody that needs assistance with regards to this. You can also go to the website operationsmile.org.za. The Sisters of Hope organization is calling for professionals to support healing the helpers, and they're looking for professionals that will be willing to volunteer their time and expertise for a special staff awareness and team building day on 11th of September 2026. The theme is Healing the Helpers, and they're also looking for facilitators or speakers that can help with financial wellness, mental and emotional wellness, addiction and recovery, as well as team building. You can contact, of course, Sister Shanaz Farid, doing amazing work with Sisters of Hope, 083-352-6663. So that's another event happening in and around our communities. It's a lot, subhanAllah. So if you know of any other community announcements, please don't forget to send it to me. You can send it via the WhatsApp line, or you can send it via Instagram. Let's go for a nasheed break. Inshallah, we'll go to the ads thereafter, and we'll wrap up the program after this. Again, once again, anything on your mind, please don't forget to drop me a message, 072-786-1548, or DM me on Instagram, and we'll continue our chat after this break. Yeah.

there's something about this, Nasheed, that just so, it brings back so many memories of Ramadan, and especially Ramadan 2023-2024. I don't know, I just somehow associate this Nasheed with Ramadan, but jazakallah so much to Ziad for playing this wonderful Nasheed for us. I hope you enjoyed your time in our company. A few comments that came through. Sifs, please post the books. Yes, I'm going to do that, inshallah. Do you want me to post it on Instagram? A few books that you can pick up. You can go to all the Islamic bookshops. There's so many. And pick up a Seerah Kitab and maybe read that. Encourage your kids to read the Seerah as well. It's so beautiful. Next one. I still can't get over the toothbrush. I know a lot of you are quite stunned, but it's true. I'm going to post up the picture for you guys. It's absolutely 100% true. $400 toothbrush. Just go and use the miswak. It's been proven. The other day, I even saw something where they were calling the miswak a wooden toothbrush. Miswak has been used for so many years. It's so good for you. There's so many health benefits. And what's it? When you go to Medina, 5 riyals for like 10 or 15 that you get in front of the haram. Safira, I'm going to remind you again, please don't forget the information you shared yesterday. I won't forget, inshallah. I will post that up. And yes, that's it for our show this morning. If I know a lot of you are asking for the podcast with Sister Suraya, as well as the podcast for the show we did on Monday, which was with Dr. Sumaya Kaji. We spoke in detail about postpartum depression and postpartum psychosis. A lot of you have also asked me for details and contact numbers for psychologists that are dealing with postpartum depression in Johannesburg area and South Africa. I'm busy working on the list, and I will post that list up, inshallah, as soon as we